0: the resolution that calls on President Trump to terminate the use of U.S. armed forces in hostilities against Iran unless there's a declaration of war or an authorization of force. Next up, the Senate, but the resolution is considered largely symbolic in nature. No additional insight from Treasury Secretary Scott Bessent as to why the Trump administration stopped pursuing the nearly $2 billion anti-weaponization fund, telling the Senate Finance Committee.
1: Even with the Acting Attorney General Blanche's statements yesterday, this matter is still subject to ongoing litigation, so I'm unable to comment further on it.
0: The fund would have offered compensation to those who claim that they were wronged by the Biden Justice Department. They're still counting the votes in the Los Angeles mayor's race. Steve Hilton, Javier Becerra, and Tom Steyer are leading in the race.
2: President Trump, for his part, he's already taking to social media to congratulate the person he backed in the California gubernatorial race, Steve Hilton.
0: ABC's Selena Wang. ADP National Employment Report counting a record 122,000 new jobs created in May. 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
5: At a rally in Ken Paxton's hometown, James Tallarico attacked the current attorney general's legal and ethical record.
6: Ken Paxton is everything that's wrong with this broken system. He does not serve us. He serves himself.
5: Paxton, meanwhile, was in Washington to meet with Senate Republicans, many of whom had backed Paxton's rival, incumbent Senator John Cornyn, in last week's primary runoff. He also posed for pictures with President Trump at the White House. Jim Ryan, ABC News in Dallas-Fort Worth.
0: On Capitol Hill, House members asked Homeland Security Secretary Mark Wayne Mullen what his agency is doing to ensure a safe World Cup.
7: I feel very comfortable where we're at, and we feel like we have a zero-fail mission, but it's going to be complicated. We have 5 to 7 million visitors coming in. We have some very complicated countries that are going to be playing each other that have a tremendous amount of dislike against each other. We have open areas to where we have the fans being able to experience the game without getting inside. Mm-hmm. We have 78 Super Bowls and 38 days.
0: The government is spending $625 million to shore up security. After 6 months of radio silence, NASA's Maven spacecraft circling Mars has been declared dead. The Observer first launched in 2013. And on Wall Street, the Dow falling 620 points today. Dave Packer, ABC News.
2: Could still be quite some time before we really know who those top two contenders are going to be in either of those races.
8: I also want to talk about Iowa. So normally when President Trump endorses a Republican candidate, they win. That did not happen in Iowa. Why is that? Do you think?
2: No, it did not. And typically, yeah, the Trump endorsement is a golden ticket. There have been so many primary races where the president's endorsement has toppled the incumbent, toppled the person who is seen as very popular. We saw that in people like Bill Cassidy, people like John Cornyn, who were toppled by the controversial Ken Paxton in Texas just because of the president's endorsement. We did not see that in the Iowa governor's primary race. And this is perhaps the most high-profile race in quite some time where the endorsement from the president hasn't gone his way. Iowa Republican Representative Randy Feenstra, he was supposed to get the golden ticket from the president with his endorsement, but it didn't work. And we actually spoke to the county party chairman, a Republican chairman, who said somebody is giving the president bad advice, that he should not have been the person that the president should have endorsed, that he should have endorsed Zach Lane, the person who ended up winning, because the view among the Republicans in that state is that Feenstra just ran a very lackluster campaign and Lane would have a better shot of going against the Democratic candidate, Rob Sand. So Democrats see all of this as the wind's moving in the right direction for their chances in a red state like Iowa, because this is a state that has a lot of unique challenges because of the Trump administration's priorities. The farming community there has been hit not only by the president's tariff and trade war, but also by rising prices from the war in Iran. Those diesel prices going up, fertilizer prices going up. There's a reason why the president is traveling to Wisconsin later this week to tout his support for the farming community. That is a constituency he really needs to win back.
8: Just fascinating stuff. Lina Wang, thank you as always. We appreciate it. All right, turning now to the war in Iran. The U.S. and Iran trading heavy fire amid the ceasefire. Iran hitting Kuwait's airport, at least one person killed. The U.S. striking Iranian targets. President Trump asked if the ceasefire is still on. How he responded, ABC's Mary Bruce at the White House.
9: Tonight, Iran firing off missiles and drones, attacking U.S. allies in the Gulf. Some of the fiercest strikes since the ceasefire was declared nearly 2 months ago. The airport in Kuwait ablaze, smoke and flames, people running in terror. At least one killed. Iran's foreign minister calling the attacks self-defense. The U.S. and Iran have been exchanging heavy fire, the U.S. striking an empty oil tanker allegedly trying to evade the blockade of Iranian ports.
10: Is the ceasefire with Iran still on?
11: Well, you know, there's a reason for everything. And we hit them pretty hard the night before, and actually last night.
9: The president saying Iran was, quote, reciprocating.
11: In that part of the world, ceasefire is when you're shooting in a more moderate manner.
9: He insists negotiations are going, quote, very well.
8: All right, Mary Bruce, thank you. The FAA is investigating an alarming close call in Florida involving a JetBlue flight and a small plane flying nearby. The JetBlue pilot warning air traffic control are turning toward us. Here's ABC's Gio Benitez.
12: Tonight, the alarming mid-air scare over Florida, a packed passenger jet coming dangerously close to another plane that authorities say was not communicating with air traffic control.
13: Mad Max there appears to be Southeast. That guy's insane.
12: Authorities say a JetBlue flight from Ecuador was just minutes from landing in Fort Lauderdale on Monday when controllers warned the pilots of a nearby plane.
13: 1286, that traffic's now descending out of 4,200 feet.
14: They're turning to Florida.
12: A short time later, those JetBlue pilots receiving an alert on the flight deck, controllers alerting other pilots.
13: There's a VFR out there that's been trying to climb at aircraft.
15: The controller was understandably uncomfortable here because he wasn't able to talk to the light aircraft. The light aircraft was moving around in ways that he had a hard time keeping it separated from the JetBlue aircraft.
12: Flight Radar 24 data shows the JetBlue flight came within 500 feet vertically and just under 2 miles horizontally to the other plane.
8: And our thanks to Gio Benitez. Tonight, the mystery unfolding in Miami Beach, was it a high-rise fall or murder? New surveillance video shows a tech executive and the man who police say pushed him off the 25th floor. Here's Matt Rivers.
16: Tonight, new surveillance videos show biotech executive Justin Zelin and his alleged killer, Corey Hutterly, just 3 days before police say Hutterly threw Zelin off the 25th floor of his apartment building. The video, recorded February 12th, shows them walking side by side, Zelin carrying food, Hutterly carrying a liquor bottle. Miami Beach police say 3 days later, on February 15th, Zelin called 911. During the call, dispatchers hear, quote, a clear sound of a struggle. And Zelin, quote, can be heard making multiple demands for Hutterly to get out of his apartment. Moments later, as police rush toward the scene, Zelin falls to his death. Another surveillance video shows a building worker rushing to Zelin's body. Police say Hutterly was seen leaving the building sweating and out of breath, wearing socks but no shoes. He was detained at the scene. But in court Tuesday, Hutterly's lawyers claimed he is innocent and that Zelin had a, quote, mental break and simply, quote, went over the balcony of his 25th floor condo and fell to his death.
8: And that was Matt Rivers reporting. Matt, thank you. Now to the Bahamas, where a new search is underway for Lynette Hooker. She has been missing since she went overboard while sailing with her husband in early April. Here's Victor Okendo in the Bahamas.
17: Tonight, divers with the U.S. Coast Guard searching new areas off the Bahamas for missing American Lynette Hooker, 2 months after her husband says she went overboard and was swept away. U.S. officials tell ABC News GPS data recovered from her husband Brian's electronic devices did not match what he told police, leading investigators to zero in on different locations.
18: You can see members of the U.S. Coast Guard behind us in that orange boat. This is one of those areas that had not been previously searched. It's called Lubbers Key, and it's only about 2 minutes away from where the Hooker sailboat, the Soulmate, was anchored.
17: Teams also scouring this coastline, about a quarter mile from where Brian says he ended up after she vanished. Brian Hooker was arrested, but later released without charges. In April, he told me he would stay in the Bahamas until his wife was found.
19: I'm going to keep going. I'm not leaving until I'm told to leave or convinced that it's fruitless.
8: Victor Okendo, thank you. Two scientists at the National Institutes of Health are facing federal charges after allegedly sneaking samples of a virus into the U.S. and lying about it. Vincent Muster and Claude Cui are accused of smuggling vials of the deactivated Mpox virus. The deadly disease has been linked to more than 2,000 deaths in the Republic of Congo. Officials say the two were questioned at Detroit Metropolitan Airport after spending 9 days in the Congo. Authorities say Muster denied returning with the virals. We are tracking several headlines around the world. Cuba's central bank is suspending their Visa and MasterCard transactions starting June 6, just a few days away. The move is in response to sanctions imposed by the U.S. that caused several businesses to cut ties with Cuba. Those sanctions are the latest in the White House's efforts to target the country's communist-run government. French media is dubbing it the dig of a century, roughly 7 years after a fire brought down the spire of Notre Dame. Paris looking to add trees for shading in front of the newly built, rebuilt cathedral there. But before they can plan anything, they have to dig up the site to prevent any further damage, as they found 20 centuries of history packed into 13 feet underground. It includes a 4th century coin stamped with the face of the Emperor Constantine. Very cool. King Charles and Princess Kate stepping out together for a milestone appearance, all for a good cause. The two stepping out together at a reception for a cancer charity, their first joint cancer-related event since they were both diagnosed with the disease in 2024. At the event, they met with researchers and volunteers and saw how technology is transforming cancer research. Those are your headlines at this hour from around the world. After 14 years in the NFL, Russell Wilson is officially retiring from football. The quarterback posting a 3-minute-long video to Instagram with the caption, "Thank you, football." He played 10 seasons with the Seattle Seahawks, winning the Super Bowl in 2014. He is a 10-time Pro Bowler. He played the last two seasons, or played, I should say, with the New York Giants. Wilson now becomes an analyst with CBS Sports. We wish him well. All right, coming up, a new electric airplane looking to revolutionize air travel. Gio Benitez caught a ride. How this new technology will be put to use. And a woman falls in love and hits the road with a scam artist. We're talking to actress Samara Weaving about her new film.
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2: Now to a company that wants to revolutionize the future of flight, a small, fully electric plane hoping to bring speedy travel to rural America. Gio Benito's hopped on board for a ride.
3: In the air, with a new kind of plane that could change how we ship and how we fly, this is the Beta aircraft, flying entirely on battery. It's something Kyle Clark thought up over two decades ago in college. Now he's flying it over his home state of Vermont.
4: Did you ever think that you'd be sitting here on Good Morning America with a helicopter in front of you, getting a shot of you in the pilot seat?
5: You know, I wish I could say I didn't, but of course I did. I was telling people for 20 years that this could change the way we fly. It's going to change everything.
3: The plane charges for just $13 in 50 minutes. You can get in the air in 15 seconds. The goal, faster and cheaper medical flights, even faster Amazon deliveries.
5: And for carriers like UPS and Amazon, where they fly a lot and they want to bring packages to everybody next day across the entire country, if they can do that less expensive, their level of service goes up.
3: The Beta plane can travel more than 300 miles. Charging stations are already popping up all over the country, with more on the way. And there are two models, one to lift off and land vertically like a helicopter, and another to take off on a runway like a regular plane.
5: This flight for about an hour will cost us about $8 in energy. And if you compared that to a gas-powered plane, that's 40 times less.
3: But I also asked him about safety. Though it looks like there's only one engine, there's actually two hidden behind the propeller. And he made us nervous with this test.
4: So even if something happens to one of those motors?
5: Yeah, if one of those motors fails, I can shut it off right now. We'll continue to fly just the same. Or I can shut the other one off. Or watch this, I'll turn them both off. Look at this, we're a glider. We glide four times as well as a regular airplane.
4: Wait, so right now we have no motor going?
5: We have no motor going. We're a glider right now.
3: It's a family affair. Just about every member of the Clark family works at Beta, and they're pilots. His wife, Katie.
6: Willa flew a plane before she ever drove a car. my kids are all homeschooled, and so for me, this was free math, free science, and whether they fell in love with aviation or not was a bonus.
3: And it's not just Beta. There are several companies building electric aircraft. All are hoping for FAA certification in the coming year. Secretary of Transportation Sean Duffy testing the Beta planes out just last week.
4: Kyle, what do you think the Wright brothers would say right now?
5: Well, that's a humbling question. I mean, come on. But look, we have a culture here at Beta where we are makers. We make things from technologies that come from non-aerospace places. That's what the Wright brothers did when they created the first airplane.
2: Very cool. Our thanks to Gio, and Beta announced that they're going to be launching operations with their new plane in September. Coming up, the Scream Queen is taking on a new role. Samara Weaving sits down with Lindsay Davis to talk about her new romantic crime thriller, Carolina Caroline. That story coming up.
7: Mr. Sugar, our profits have tripled. I don't do anything illegal here. We take a 20% cut of every dollar laundered.
8: A Philly for you.
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15: Good morning, Lieutenant. Do you have good news to share with me?
16: I'm surprised. You work with the police?
15: Well, you know, free coffee. Like summertime,
17: I can make you melt. Got a high-profile murder on our hands. Do we have your attention now? Catch me if
15: you can. Our killer was also a sprinter.
18: See if we can track her down.
19: Track her down.
15: You can do this all day?
19: I'll stop.
15: I think that's for the best. Catch me if you can.
20: Does anyone else hear that?
21: Hear what?
22: That's the best compliment I've ever gotten.
12: I'm gonna cry for the first time in my entire life.
18: I give you all A pluses. A plus.
19: What an astute observation.
21: I was just getting to the good part.
22: Stay calm, Mr. Johnson. You're gonna freak kids out.
23: Oh my God, I am!
24: The beautiful game is back. Love Island 2026.
25: We've got a squad of wildies and a bench full of bombshells.
26: Who's got zero game and who'll go all the way?
25: Love Island, it's all kicking off.
2: While you're watching Prime, a woman looking for herself finds a lot more than she bargained for. Listless, living in a small town in Carolina. Caroline, actress Samara Weaving, stars as Caroline Daniels, a Texan searching for her mother. She unexpectedly falls in love with a charismatic con artist. Then they hijack their way through the Southeast. Our Lindsay Davis sat down with Samara to talk about the film. Take a look.
27: And what are you doing here, Oliver?
28: Passing through.
29: Human behavior is a system, and if you know that, then you can exploit that system.
27: I want to do more. What about banks?
3: Samara Weaving, kind enough to join us in studio. Welcome to the show.
4: Thank you. Thanks for having me.
3: So we really see Caroline evolve drastically throughout this movie. Tell us a little bit about her journey and what attracted you to the role.
4: Yeah, she's really, she's been living in her small town with the same people and the same things, and she has big dreams and, you know, dreaming of getting out, and she meets a boy, and, he can offer her a way out, and, it's really about her sort of experiencing life, and life, you know, on life's terms.
3: And you talk about how she meets this boy, your co-star, Kyle Gallner, uh-huh. who plays Oliver. And we really have seen throughout cinematic history, this Bonnie and Clyde, these crime and love duos who run off. What makes them unique?
4: I think I'm just excited to be in the same conversation of those films. I think it definitely feels like a classic crime thriller romance, and that's why I wanted to do it, because it felt like the movies that I was excited to go and see growing up.
3: And how did you and Kyle work on, before you even got on screen, to build that smoldering chemistry that we see?
4: I don't know. I think we just got really lucky. I think it's you either have it or you don't, and you can't really manufacture it. I think we owe it to our director, Adam, who had worked with Kyle before and met me, and he paired us two together really well.
3: He did. In a recent interview, you also said with regard to this role that you hope that it attracts more character-driven roles for you as far as storytelling goes. What would that look like?
4: I do like the fact that I love doing horror comedies and I love doing genre movies, but I did find it quite daunting and really rewarding to do something a little different from what I usually do. Mm-hmm. So I'm hoping that people like this movie as much as I do and that I can keep making movies like this.
3: But it seems like you really do have a diverse repertoire at this point. Just in the last year, you did a horror movie, you did a comedic thriller, and now this. Do you have a preference, or you want to keep expanding?
4: No, I don't really have a preference. I think they all are so fun and demanding and challenging and wonderful in different ways. And I guess I just want to keep challenging myself.
3: Perhaps the biggest challenge of all, motherhood. Congratulations on the baby. Has motherhood changed your thoughts of how you see roles or see yourself on the big screen?
4: Oh, absolutely. I've never played a mother before because I just knew I don't know what it is to be one. So I've always avoided it, whereas now I think I can because I get it now.
3: It's a lot.
4: It's a lot.
3: But so rewarding as well. Samara Weaving, we thank you so much for joining us.
4: Thank you.
3: Her new film, Carolina Caroline, opens in theaters June 5th.
2: All right, that's our show for this hour. I'm Perry Russum. Thank you for streaming with us. 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
17: All you got to do is go, what's up?
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23: Dora!
24: No more sad sack. 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
25: Michael, catch this.
26: Got it, Chuck.
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27: Ooh, nice pass there, Shaq.
25: Good morning, America. 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
28: Reporting from Islamabad, Pakistan, on the effort to end the war in Iran. I'm Marcus Moore. Wherever the story is, we'll take you there. You're streaming ABC News Live.
29: This is Nightline. Tonight, caught on camera, Sabrina Carpenter's accused stalker at her door allegedly trying to force his way in. What the star is now saying about those terrifying moments. Plus, night of passage, the gowns, the glam, even a red carpet. But this is no Hollywood arrival. These are prom send-offs.
30: You know the hottest event of the season right now? Prom.
29: Parents shelling out sometimes tens of thousands for the pregame.
30: You should, you know, go all out if you can for your kid.
29: Inside these lavish celebrations, including a surprise pop star and Kylie Minogue. 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
31: Have you ever done anything like this before?
32: No, I've actively avoided doing exactly this type of thing.
29: The Grammy winner, you can't get out of your head. How she overcame much more than those tough critics.
31: How on earth did you get past all of that and survive it and keep going?
29: And Sydney Sweeney.
33: Put your chin up.
29: The surprising thing the Euphoria star said about her nude scenes. From ABC News headquarters in New York, this is Nightline. Good evening. Thank you for joining us. Tonight, Sabrina Carpenter in a frightening situation. The pop star granted a temporary restraining order against a man she says has been stalking her for over a month. What we're now learning from the singer herself about what those moments were like. Here's ABC's Hannah Patah.
34: Images of an alleged stalker at pop star Sabrina Carpenter's front door, obtaining a temporary restraining order against a 31-year-old man who tried to enter her Los Angeles home. According to court documents, on May 23rd, Ring cameras capturing William Applegate breaching security fencing and approaching her front door, where he physically grabbed the lever and forcefully pushed down. The documents say he pretended to know the singer, Carpenter's security team removing him. He was later arrested after refusing to leave, returning to the area two more times in the
35: ABC News, I'm Dave Packer. Four House Republicans sided with Democrats to pass an Iran War Powers resolution that calls on President Trump to terminate the use of U.S. armed forces in hostilities against Iran unless there's a declaration of war or authorization of force. Next stop, the Senate, but the resolution is considered largely symbolic. The Ebola outbreak in Central Africa is still growing, but World Health Organization Director General Tedros Adhanom Ghebreyesus today saying the response is catching up.
0: The number of suspected cases has now been reduced to 116 from over 1,000 last week. As we work through the backlog, either confirming them or ruling them out.
35: Even after the Trump administration says it's scrapping plans for a $1.8 billion anti-weaponization fund, at least one attorney for January 6 defendants still planning to seek damages for some 400 defendants to the tune of $1 million each. This is ABC News.
29: Big business, from event spaces to glam squads and even Lamborghinis. Some parents are breaking the bank to ensure their teen's prom night will be something they'll never forget. The surprising reason behind some of these extravagant celebrations. Here's my Nightline co-anchor, Juju Chang.
1: I'm really excited. I'm a little nervous now. I've been waiting all day for this.
3: It's prom season in America. But the biggest celebration is now happening before the prom even begins.
4: You're going to see the backdrop, big pictures of LaKaya. You're going to see big pictures of her date. You're going to see balloons, colors, and sparklers.
3: The glam, the prep.
5: Beautiful.
3: The anticipation.
4: Mama worked day and night. Just know that. I got a main job, and then I got my second job. So mama worked hard.
3: What happens before the dance is getting bigger. No, bigger. Way bigger. Prom send-offs are becoming celebrations of their very own.
4: Usually, we're busting out the scenes with baby showers, bridal showers, and weddings. But do you know the hottest event of the season right now? Prom.
3: Families renting venues.
4: Good?
3: Yeah. Hiring fashion designers.
1: One senior year, we found a designer, and we just started working with him, and then he started creating my dress.
4: I definitely feel like it
3: could
4: come up a little bit more.
3: Big hitter like booking cars, live music, building full productions before their kids ever step foot inside prom. And while some keep it simple, others are shelling out thousands, sometimes tens of thousands.
6: This is an accomplishment. She deserves this, and that's why we did what we did, and we went out for her.
3: And at some schools, the show doesn't end at the send-off. The so-called best prom in America, surprising graduates with a secret performance by a pop star that made the crowd go absolutely wild. But the growing spectacle is also sparking debate, some questioning the level of extravagance and the pressure to keep up. In Philadelphia, prom send-offs have taken a new meaning.
7: This is my room. It's pink. I love pink. And I wore these earrings. They're so cute. They're pink little gems with bows.
8: My prom send-off was better than prom, I'll be honest.
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8: 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So we have violinists. 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
6: We did the venue. We did the horse and carriage, we did the quartet, the catering, the decor, the florist, the props, in total $12,000.
3: Venue owners say elaborate send-offs have been part of the Philly tradition for years.
4: I feel like it's amplified more and more and more every single year.
3: Kristen's four venues are normally rented out for weddings, baby or bridal showers, but now it's all about prom send-offs.
4: It's definitely a big part of Philadelphia culture, and I think social media has definitely amplified it.
3: But for Wanda, she says it's so much more than a social media post.
6: I'm sorry. Philadelphia is filled with gang violence. A lot of our children die young. They die early. A lot of them don't finish, right? It's not that we're showing off. Look at what we got. It's not that. It's just celebrating them, celebrating their life.
3: More than 60 family members and friends turning out to celebrate Madison's milestone.
6: I was seeing comments online. Oh, they rich. They this. They no, I'm just a mom with a good heart that's seeing her accomplishment, that she's alive today, and I'm alive today, that I can do this for her.
3: For 19-year-old LaKaya Gartai in Pennsylvania, this day has been months in the making.
1: I just was looking on like Pinterest, and I just didn't want something that everybody else was doing. So So I showed him and he was like, we can definitely recreate this. And I was like, okay, let's do it.
3: Her gown for this evening, designed by Quayshawn Williams.
2: I got the feathers too.
3: A designer whose client list, he says, includes celebrities like Crush on You rapper and singer Lil Kim.
34: The inspiration? The always glamorous and over-the-top Met Gala.
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4: All the decorations and stuff, that was $2,200, and then the car was like $15. 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
3: Altogether, roughly $6,000. But this family brushes off any criticism, saying it isn't measured in dollars.
4: It was priceless. It definitely was priceless.
3: And when the send-off ends, the Lamborghini heads to its final destination, a prom that's been turning heads for generations. The send-offs may be newer, but the idea of going big for prom at Pensbury High School in Fairless Hills, Pennsylvania, that's a tradition all its own.
10: It transforms the whole school. You go from kind of plain hallways into pieces of artwork.
11: It's exhausting, but it's a fun exhausting.
3: The night before, students and family transform campus, prepping for what's become one of the most anticipated nights of the year.
12: There's a hallway with this giant balloon set up, and there's all these hot air balloons around it.
3: The school, known for hosting the best prom in America.
11: It is hard for anybody outside of Pensbury to understand what this really is.
3: Complete with crowds, decorations, red carpet moments, and the school's famous prom parade that's been a Pensbury staple for more than 25 years.
13: This is Nashville back here.
3: This year's theme, Road Trip Across America. More than 2,500 friends and family lining the streets to send off their seniors. The prom itself is massive, this year drawing in more than 900 students. And the school's history of going big doesn't stop there. In 2004, after a performance by No Such Thing singer John Mayer, Pensbury helped start its own expectation of surprise entertainment. Over the years, that's included names like Unwritten singer Natasha Bedingfield, and Jersey Shore's DJ Polly D. And this year's secret performer, beautiful soul singer Jesse McCartney. For parents like Lanise, the biggest reward, she says, is much simpler.
4: I'm happy that my baby's happy. Yeah. You know, I just want her to know that hard work pays off.
3: While sending their kids into their next chapter in style.
29: Our thanks to Juju. And now a look ahead at tomorrow's show. Nightline traveled halfway around the world to the mecca of high-grade matcha, Wazuka, Japan. Why some young Americans are abandoning their lucrative careers back home to hop on the matcha train.
3: How did your friends and family react when you're like, I'm working for free on a matcha farm on an internship?
29: And when we come back, we're one-on-one with Kylie Minogue. The Aussie pop star and Can't Get You Out of My Head singer, opening up the window on her four decades in music and the two health scares that reshaped her career.
14: Is this hard to talk about?
15: Yeah.
16: Seattle grounds, about to take off, it's going to be crazy.
17: He was not the type of person to behave like that.
18: We had a very serious situation.
16: I did a kind of a bad thing.
19: So you hijacked the plane is what you're saying?
16: Yeah.
21: This is a major metropolitan area. Thousands of people could be killed. He hasn't flown an airplane before.
23: How did he get that plane in the air by himself? I couldn't believe it.
16: I play video games, so, you know, I know what I'm doing a little bit.
0: Do you have an idea of how much fuel you have left?
16: Holy smokes, it's going down quick.
21: In an hour, he's going to fall out of the sky. The only way out where nobody dies is if he lands the plane successfully.
16: You're probably going to send some jets because, you know, I could be a bad guy.
2: I'm requesting military assistance. He just made a threat.
7: I've never heard him say that.
15: He could never be a bad guy. He was always a good guy.
16: I got a lot of people that care about me. It's going to disappoint them.
2: 15 minutes of fuel.
16: One of my engines going out or something.
20: Oh my God, he's gonna crash.
16: Oh man, I'm sick. I want you to whisper sweet nothing through my ear.
0: I don't think I can do that for you.
16: Damn it, people's lives are at stake here. Hey, you think this thing can do a barrel roll?
22: Try to figure out how to use the autopilot first.
16: Boring.
20: He's going upside down. Holy.
24: Can we cut the cameras?
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35: Who's the good guy? Who's the bad guy?
36: You ready to do this, BJ?
37: You want to know what I've been doing for the last 4 years? I was in a cult, man.
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43: Bow to me.
44: What in the world is going on here?
45: 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There was brainwashing, mind manipulation. 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
56: Welcome back. Kylie Minogue is one of the best-selling female Australian artists of all time. But the singer has also faced more than her share of adversity, both in and out of the public eye. Those ups and downs on full display in a brand new project. A wild ride of storytelling, the so-called Princess of Pop says she's resisted until now. Here's ABC's Lama Hassan.
57: No, just like her 2010 hit, she's still saying, "Get out of my way." Breaking new ground again in a docuseries covering her 4-decade career.
58: Have you ever done anything like this before?
59: No. I've actively avoided doing exactly this type of thing. I've been asked many times to do my documentary, but
58: how do you tell the story? Have I got enough of a story to tell? Why me? Blah, blah, blah. But yes, I'm saying yes.
57: Kylie, serving a hit in every decade since the 80s, starting with her 1987 debut single, Locomotion. So come on, do the locomotion with me. To 2023, her Grammy Award winning song of the summer, Padam Padam. When your heart goes Now, at 57, the Aussie showgirl is pulling back the curtain in Kylie, streaming now on Netflix.
59: Life makes sense to me on stage. I'm at a stage in my life where I guess I thought there's enough in the past, there's enough hopefully in the future, and the right team. It's leveled up everything.
57: Kylie stepped into the spotlight at age 17 as Charlene in the Australian teen soap opera Neighbours.
60: How's things, Lenny?
61: No need to change a perfectly good name, Danny. Her name's Charlene.
62: But if you call me that, I'll flatten you.
57: Making her way behind the mic as a pop artist, delivering generational hits like 2001's Can't Get You Out of My Head. And a signature performance at the 2002 Brit Awards.
59: What was it like for you on that stage that day? That was an incredible time where the Fever album in 2002 just kind of
58: It was a shiny moment. Who knew I would be come out of a giant CD player onto the Brit stage? But that will always give me joy seeing that footage. It was just a time and place, and it was incredible.
0: Her career highs, granting her 2 Grammy wins, 19 headlining tours, and a Las Vegas residency.
1: Yet, at the height of it all, in 2005, Kylie was diagnosed with early-stage breast cancer.
58: I felt removed from my body. I was so scared of what was ahead of me.
2: You were at the height of your career, in the middle of a tour.
58: Yeah.
2: Take me back to that day and what you felt.
58: Yeah, it was a shock.

0: on it.
1: Michael J. Fox.
2: The story of me, take two.
1: And now he's unlocking a treasure trove of pop music nostalgia.
3: How are you feeling?
4: I can't actually speak just yet.
5: I remember around 2019, I was at Glastonbury. I remember her playing on stage and being completely blown away, as was everybody. It was euphoric, and I never thought I would go from there to here, to this documentary.
4: I don't know where we're going. There's certainly no end.
1: Her success, Kylie says, made up in part by an intensely loyal LGBTQ+ fan base.
6: You're a gay icon. Yeah. Why do you think that is?
7: Yeah, the gay community were really on board early. I feel like my demographic is so inclusive before that was a thing. And it's stayed like that, so it's so truthful, it's so genuine.
1: But at the same time, in her beginnings, the soap star turned singer faced harsh critique.
8: When you started out, did you mean to be an actress or a singer?
7: I became frustrated.
9: The singing budgie.
10: Singing budgie.
11: Awful, mechanistic.
7: Terrible.
6: The British tabloids were really cutting. How on earth did you get past all of that and survive it and keep going?
7: When I was being really, you know, hammered, I would just be like, and I might not be the things you're expecting me to be, but I kept chipping away at it.
6: So there are so many people who are interested in your life and your career.
7: That's a good point, because the audience have some ownership in the healthiest way of this story, because we've done it together.
1: The docuseries, A Look Back, but Kylie says she's still looking forward.
6: What's next for Kylie Minogue?
7: Good question. What's next? More music. I do have a new song in the documentary, and that will come out at the same time. I've got some things on a slow boil, always, but definitely music.
6: Something to look forward to.
7: Absolutely.
12: Our thanks to Llama. 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
31: This is where my basketball career started.
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37: She's on fire.
12: And finally tonight, Sydney Sweeney leans in to taking it off. The star of Euphoria, the gritty, sexy, often shocking HBO drama, reportedly insisting on keeping her risque scenes in the cinematic hit show.
38: My hair is not what sells, okay? It's my body, and my body doesn't need wind. It needs a photographer.
12: Director Sam Levinson telling the New York Times he considered keeping Sweeney's character, Cassie, mostly clothed. But he says Sweeney objected, saying, quote, "Are you kidding? I'm playing an OnlyFans model."
38: I'm just creating content.
12: The season 3 finale is making waves online since its disturbing ending. HBO confirms to ABC the end of the buzzy show. And that's Nightline for this evening. Thanks for the company, America. Good night.
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3: 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I mean, first of all, the fact that there are 900 million people coming to Gemini every month is like extremely exciting.
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4: Keep a list of who's bringing what. Remember to email those neighbors who haven't signed up yet.
5: I'm excited to announce Gemini Omni, our new model that can create anything from any input.
6: You can create a character, you can give them a name. Her name is Jazz. So this is Jazz riding a bicycle. But we want to change something. We want a cute dog in the basket. You don't have to totally recreate the video. You don't have to roll the prompt dice. You can just ask the model, add a dog to the basket.
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12: So this is our prototype reference design. 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
2: Oh, wow. Yeah. Hey. Today's the day. 0 days and 0 hours until Google I.O. because it's right now.
12: And if someone speaks to you in another language, so for example, bonjour, je m'appelle Max.
13: Hello, my name is Max.
2: Take a photo and make this in the style of Adventure Time meets Halo.
12: So Adventure Time meets Halo. We got some Covenant style.
2: Yes! The Halo is really coming through.
12: Check it out. We got Master Chief on the phone.
14: I've always believed the number one application of AI should be to improve human health.
15: A lot of people don't have wearables today, either because they're too bulky, too complicated, or too expensive. So we designed something that was meant to solve all that. And that's what we call the Fitbit Air.
2: So this is it right here. It's very small.
15: Very small, super lightweight. You can't even feel it's on. I can have an AI coach that's always there, ready for me to talk to at any point in time, understands my health data, and guides me on how to be a healthier person at any point in time.
14: When we look back at this time, I think we will realize that we were standing in the foothills of the singularity. It will be a profound moment for humanity.
2: That means AI is going to surpass human intelligence before we know it. What do you think about our progress and how fast it's all moving?
3: I mean, it's so exciting. It's an incredible time to be alive. And I do really believe that this technology can do amazing things for the world and for humanity. So I'm here for it.
2: And you think more good than bad?
3: I certainly hope so.
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33: Reporting from Marsh Harbor in the Bahamas on the missing Michigan woman who fell overboard, I'm Victor Oquendo. Wherever the story is, we'll take you there. 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
35: The suspect possibly has a makeshift detonator hand and wires coming from under his shirt.
34: The suspect allegedly making bomb threats while barricaded inside a building above a bank. FBI SWAT and the bomb squad flooding the area and closing down streets. The FBI taking down the suspect. All hostages rescued unharmed.
36: I'm Melissa Adan here in Bakersfield with what authorities are saying about that suspect that held people hostage.
34: To those closely watched primaries setting the stage for the race to November. New numbers tonight in the races for L.A. mayor and California governor. Plus, what we're learning about the New Jersey congressman endorsed by Trump and why he has not been seen in months. The Supreme Court is expected to decide whether babies born on American soil are truly entitled to American citizenship under the Constitution. In tonight's prime focus, a look at President Trump's attempt to end birthright citizenship.
10: From ABC News, I'm Dave Packer. After several failed attempts, a House voting today to halt the U.S. military action in Iran.
36: 3 months into this war, Congress is sending the president a powerful message. For the first time, the House has voted to block Trump from continuing this war without congressional approval. 4 Republicans joining Democrats to pass this. The move largely symbolic, but it's a striking rebuke of the commander-in-chief.
10: ABC's Mary Bruce. Some January 6 defendants are still eyeing payouts despite the Trump administration scrapping plans for a $1.8 billion compensation fund.
37: One day after Acting Attorney General Todd Blanch said he was scrapping plans for a $1.8 billion anti-weaponization fund, President Trump said that he believes people charged in connection with the January 6th Capitol attack should still be reimbursed by the government.
38: The weaponization fund, as far as I'm concerned, was a beautiful thing.
37: One attorney for January 6th defendants told ABC News that he plans to submit claims against the federal government for approximately 400 clients using a law unrelated to the anti-weaponization fund, with a recent lawsuit he filed requesting $1 million in damages per person. Peter Haralambos, ABC News.
10: Progress in fighting the Ebola outbreak in Central Africa. World Health Organization Director General Tedros Adhanom Ghebreyesus.
0: The outbreak had a big head start, and we're still behind. But under the leadership of the government of DRC, we're catching up.
10: One person is dead in eastern Iowa, where a train hit a semi-truck where the tracks crossed the road. Another person with serious injuries. 17 train cars and two engines derailed, blocking the highway. Powashik County Sheriff Matt Mackman.
1: It's going to be closed for quite a while here between Highway 6 and Old 6 Road. So we just ask people to stay away for right now so we can manage the scene.
10: Fresh hope to rescue the two remaining gold miners trapped in a flooded cave in Laos. Rescuers indicating they found a newly discovered shaft that could lead them to the miners. You're listening to ABC News.
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10: One New Jersey congressman has missed votes since early March, and House Speaker Mike Johnson says Tom Kane Jr. is dealing with a medical issue. NJ Advance Media political reporter Brent Johnson.
4: Even people, Republicans I speak to that are very close to him, deeply sourced Republicans, they don't know what's going on, and they say that it seems like it's a serious issue. And, you know, there's also questions of privacy here. How much are you willing, or how much do people want to dig into this? But he is an elected official, critics would say, and that, you know, the public deserves to know where he is.
10: Kane won his primary, and in a statement, he said he'd be transparent about his condition when returning to Congress. A new concern for travelers who prefer to cruise.
5: According to Carnival Corporation, criminals tricked an employee into giving up access to the company's IT system, exposing the names, addresses, phone numbers, and other personal data on as many as 6 million customers. Carnival has begun reaching out to those who might have been affected, urging them to closely watch their bank and credit card statements, and offering 2 years of free credit monitoring.
10: ABC's Jim Ryan. Actor Shia LaBeouf has been sentenced to probation after pleading guilty to punching people outside a New Orleans bar during Mardi Gras. An attorney for LaBeouf says the actor will also be required to attend an alcohol treatment program under the sentence. Despite consumer economic concerns, Macy's reports a strong start to the year, with sales up 3% compared to the first quarter of last year. The company raised its outlook for the rest of this year. Dave Packer, ABC News.
6: Flying at aircraft.
7: The controller was understandably uncomfortable here because he wasn't able to talk to the light aircraft. The light aircraft was moving around in ways that he had a hard time keeping it separated from the JetBlue aircraft.
8: Flight Radar 24 data shows the JetBlue flight came within 500 feet vertically and just under 2 miles horizontally to the other plane.
9: Another close call, Gio. What is the FAA saying about this?
11: So, Perry, the FAA says that that required separation was maintained and that the JetBlue flight landed safely, but the agency is still investigating just in case, Perry.
9: All right, Gio Benitez, thank you. Now to the results from Election Day. Ballots are still being counted in California. Still not clear which two candidates will advance to the governor's race in November. In the race for L.A. mayor, it's projected Karen Bass will head off to a runoff in November. We do not know if she will face Spencer Pratt or Nithya Raman. We also saw a loss for a candidate in Iowa backed by President Trump, and a New Jersey congressman who has not been seen in months will face a challenger in November. Here's ABC's Trevor Ault.
12: Tonight, the cliffhangers in California as high-stakes primaries set the stage for showdowns this fall. The Los Angeles mayor's race heading to a runoff for the first time in 20 years.
13: We are going to fight for you!
12: Democratic Mayor Karen Bass will face either progressive council member Nithya Raman or former reality star Spencer Pratt, a conservative who has targeted Mayor Bass on the L.A. fires and homelessness.
14: I think the next 5 months I'm going to have time to build out this team to show everybody the level of Democratic supporters that I have behind me.
12: In the race for governor, the most expensive in history, and only two will square off in November. Former Fox News host and Trump-backed Republican Steve Hilton is off to an early lead.
15: It does look as if change is coming to California.
12: Democrat Javier Becerra is right behind him, followed by billionaire Tom Steyer.
16: There are lots of ballots left to be counted. It appears that we are on track to advance to November.
12: In Iowa, a rare primary defeat for a Trump-endorsed candidate, Republican Congressman Randy Feenstra, losing to farmer and businessman Zach Lahn.
17: Tonight is just the beginning. The fight starts now.
12: And now Democrats in deep red Iowa are hoping they can flip the governor's office and a Senate seat. And in New Jersey, Democrat and former Navy pilot Rebecca Bennett will now take on Republican Congressman Tom Kaine, who's missed more than 100 votes because of a mystery health problem.
18: I just want to flip this seat because people on the ground understand how important this seat is to being able to take back the House.
9: And Trevor joins us now. Trevor, is there a chance these candidates in third place in California can move into second place as the rest of those mail votes are counted?
19: Absolutely, Perry, and you see the vote counters are hard at work here. They've been going at it round the clock. We really want to note to people that while Steve Hilton, the Republican, in the governor's race, Spencer Pratt, the conservative, both are in a good position right now, mail-in ballots that are still being counted do historically skew toward the Democrats. So we could certainly see those third-place position move up into second place. You could even, in theory, see Steve Hilton move from first all the way down to third. Does not at all mean it is a guarantee. I'm sure they like the position they're in right now, but there is plenty more to watch as there are millions of votes that still have not yet been counted. Perry.
9: We will see. Trevor, thank you. To the war in Iran, the U.S. and Iran trading heavy fire amid the ceasefire, Iran hitting Kuwait's airport, at least one person killed, the U.S. striking Iranian targets. President Trump asked if the ceasefire is still on, how he responded. ABC's Mary Bruce is at the White House.
20: Tonight, Iran firing off missiles and drones, attacking U.S. allies in the Gulf. Some of the fiercest strikes since the ceasefire was declared nearly 2 months ago. The airport in Kuwait ablaze, smoke and flames, people running in terror. At least one killed. Iran's foreign minister calling the attacks self-defense. The U.S. and Iran have been exchanging heavy fire, the U.S. striking an empty oil tanker allegedly trying to evade the blockade of Iranian ports.
21: Is the ceasefire with Iran still on?
22: Well, you know, there's a reason for everything. And we hit them pretty hard the night before and actually last night.
20: The president saying Iran was, quote, reciprocating.
22: In that part of the world, ceasefire is when you're shooting in a more moderate manner.
20: He insists negotiations are going, quote, very well.
9: And Mary Bruce joins us now from the White House. Mary, Congress is sending Trump a new message on Iran. What can you tell us?
36: Yeah, and Perry, it is a powerful message from lawmakers to the president. 3 months into this war, for the first time, the House has voted to block the president from continuing this war without congressional approval. Four Republicans joining Democrats to pass this. Now, the move is largely symbolic, but still, it's a striking rebuke of the commander-in-chief. Perry.
9: All right, Mary, thanks. An American CEO has been arrested after being accused of selling U.S. computer technology to Iran. 63-year-old Jamshid Ghomi was arrested on Wednesday at his home in Orange County, California. He's being charged with violating U.S. sanctions on Iran. Authorities say he sold the technology to Iranian companies and the agency that's responsible for the country's nuclear program. Ghomi appeared before a judge this afternoon. He did not enter a plea. He is reportedly a dual U.S.-Iranian citizen. Well, joining us now is Republican Congressman Marlon Stutzman of Indiana. Sir, I want to start with something that just came across our desk here. We have some breaking news where Israel and Lebanon say they have agreed to renew a fragile ceasefire that will create Lebanese security zones that will exclude Hezbollah. Your thoughts on that, sir?
23: Well, that's good news. Thanks for having me on this evening. You know, I was just actually in Israel last week. We went up to the Lebanon border, saw Iron Dome in action as Hezbollah was, you know, shooting rockets into Israel. And the fact that the Lebanese government, you know, is working with the Israeli government to squeeze Hezbollah here is a good sign. Hezbollah is obviously the problem in Lebanon. And I believe that if they can work together to continue to eradicate Hezbollah and their ability to create havoc there, that Lebanon could actually be on a good path here.
9: I know that you are a staunch supporter of Israel, but today you introduced a resolution that will basically end the U.S.'s military aid to Israel after you met with Israeli Prime Minister Benjamin Netanyahu last week. What was that conversation like with the Prime Minister? And then we're hearing that he is supportive of this. Why?
23: He is. You know, we have a great partner and ally in Israel, and especially related to the leading state sponsor of terror, the IRGC in Iran. And you know, one of the things that the Prime Minister told me is that, you know, Israel is a strong nation. They are a growing nation. And he believed that it was time that they stood on their own two feet as a member of the budget committee and a budget hawk. If there's a way that we can develop our partnership to be standing together, whether it's a trade agreement, whether it's a defense agreement, other partnerships, rather than us giving a supplemental of $3.8 billion to Israel every year, I think that's positive for both of our countries. And so the momentum is building. I'm looking forward to, of course, the Secretary of State and the President as they move forward to craft the new memorandum of understanding for the next 10 years, what that looks like. My goal is to bring this to Congress, get a sense of Congress, and show that there is support to move into a mature relationship with Israel where we're both standing together as partners independently.
9: I want to get to some of the action in Congress from earlier today, where four Republicans just voted with Democrats to adopt a war powers resolution to essentially rein in President Trump's military actions in Iran for the first time since the war basically started. But a White House official said that the resolution is unconstitutional and has no force or effect. So even if you don't support this push, do you believe Congress has the constitutional power to stop action in Iran?
23: Well, no, I think, you know, what we're seeing is that the main action in Iran has been done. Now, there's, of course, a ceasefire in place. There's been negotiations and the diplomatic work is being done right now. But President Trump has this is a very tough task that President Trump and Marco Rubio have negotiating with the IRGC. They move the goalposts. They will tell lies. They'll tell, you know, one thing and do another. And so it's very hard to negotiate with them. But President Trump is using the pressure, economic pressure. He's using military pressure when needed. So I don't believe that Congress needs to vote on the war because President Trump has it in the confines of the power that he already has. Of course, you know, Democrats want to, you know, put this back on the president, saying that Congress hasn't approved this. But I do believe that President Trump has the authority and he's used the authority appropriately to take out the leading state sponsor of terrorism ability to continue to create a nuclear weapon. And hopefully, as we negotiate around the Strait of Hormuz, that they won't have control of the Strait going forward. It's too much power for the country of Iran. And that
9: all right, we seem to have some technical issues there, but we do appreciate the time of Republican Congressman Marlon Stutzman of Indiana. An alarming scene at a TSA checkpoint. Authorities say a suspect approached at California Sacramento Airport wearing a scarf and latex gloves. Authorities allegedly discovering an explosive device. Let's get right to our Chief Justice correspondent, Pierre Thomas. Pierre.
0: Perry, this bizarre incident unfolding just after 9 p.m. on Saturday with a suspect showing up at a TSA checkpoint at the Sacramento Airport. Authorities say Kamani Jones was wearing a scarf covering his face and latex gloves. When they checked Jones's carry-on bag, they say they allegedly discovered this explosive device, a lighter, as well as a knife, scissors, war blades, and zip ties. According to the TSA, if the explosive device had detonated next to a window, it could have caused significant damage and a loss of cabin pressure. If convicted, Jones faces a maximum of 5 years in prison. The FBI says Jones has a history of paranoia. Perry?
9: Pierre Thomas, thank you. Tonight, the mystery unfolding in Miami Beach. Was it a high-rise fall or murder? New surveillance video shows a tech executive and a man who police say pushed him off the 25th floor. Here's Matt Rivers.
1: Tonight, new surveillance videos show biotech executive Justin Zelin and his alleged killer, Corey Hutterly, just 3 days before police say Hutterly threw Zelin off the 25th floor of his apartment building. The video, recorded February 12th, shows them walking side by side, Zelin carrying food, Hutterly carrying a liquor bottle. Miami Beach police say 3 days later, on February 15th, Zelin called 911. During the call, dispatchers hear, quote, a clear sound of a struggle. And Zelin, quote, can be heard making multiple demands for Hutterly to get out of his apartment. Moments later, as police rush toward the scene, Zelin falls to his death. Another surveillance video shows a building worker rushing to Zelin's body. Police say Hutterly was seen leaving the building sweating and out of breath, wearing socks but no shoes. He was detained at the scene. But in court Tuesday, Hutterly's lawyers claimed he is innocent and that Zelen had a, quote, mental break and simply, quote, went over the balcony of his 25th floor condo and fell to his death.
9: Our thanks to Matt Rivers. Now to the Bahamas, where a new search is underway for Lynette Hooker. She has been missing since she went overboard while sailing with her husband in early April. Victor Okendo is in the Bahamas.
2: Tonight, divers with the U.S. Coast Guard searching new areas off the Bahamas for missing American Lynette Hooker, 2 months after her husband says she went overboard and was swept away. U.S. officials tell ABC News GPS data recovered from her husband Brian's electronic devices did not match what he told police, leading investigators to zero in on different locations.
3: You can see members of the U.S. Coast Guard behind us in that orange boat. This is one of those areas that had not been previously searched. It's called Lubbers Key, and it's only about 2 minutes away from where the Hooker sailboat, the Soulmate, was anchored.
2: Teams also scouring this coastline, about a quarter mile from where Brian says he ended up after she vanished. Brian Hooker was arrested, but later released without charges. In April, he told me he would stay in the Bahamas until his wife was found.
4: I'm going to keep going. I'm not leaving until I'm told to leave or convinced that it's fruitless.
9: And Victor joins us now from the Bahamas. Victor, what's the latest on the ground there?
3: Perry, the Coast Guard has wrapped for the day, telling us that the search continues. This dock is the last place Lynette Hooker was seen alive. Brian is now back in the U.S. And as for their sailboat, the Soulmate, it was seized by the Coast Guard and is now in Florida. Perry?
9: Victor Okendo, thank you. The Trump administration says it wants to impose new tariffs up to 12.5% on some of the U.S.'s top trading partners. China, Mexico, Canada, and the European Union are among the countries listed in the new policy. Officials are accusing certain trading partners of using forced labor. The proposal comes after part of President Trump's tariff policy was struck down by the Supreme Court earlier this year. Well, it's the pinnacle of the NBA season, the final tip-off tonight. One of the most anticipated matchups in years. The Knicks against the Spurs, and Will Reeve is in San Antonio tonight, and he sat down with the biggest star sitting the court.
5: For the first time in 27 years, the New York Knicks are going to the NBA Finals.
10: And the San Antonio Spurs have done it!
24: Just hours before tip-off, GMA one-on-one with the stars of the NBA Finals.
25: Hey, how you doing?
26: Carl? Good. Will.
24: The San Antonio Spurs and the New York Knicks ready for Game 1 and the spotlight.
25: I'm in a good space. I'm ready to go.
24: The Knicks in their first finals since 1999, when they also faced the Spurs. Jalen Brunson and his dad, Knicks assistant coach Rick Brunson, who was on that 99 team, have that in common.
27: What is your working relationship with your dad?
25: More times than not, he's right, which is annoying, but I know where he's coming from. He just wants the best of me, wants me to be the best player I can be. And so be able to decipher when he's being a coach and when he's being a dad has made our relationship flawless.
5: Brunson fires a three. It's good.
27: You're going to face a really tough test here, though, with the Spurs in the finals.
25: It's definitely going to be a tough task. It's definitely going to be a physical grind because of the team that they are and what they're capable of. But focus on what we do. Just make sure we're locked in.
24: The Knicks will have to be locked in against all 7 feet, 4 inches of Spurs 22-year-old superstar Victor Wembanyama.
27: When the ball goes up for the opening tip, game one of the finals, what's going to be going through your mind?
25: Hopefully, being thankful for being here, because I think that helps grounding me and that helps realizing that this is a chance that is not guaranteed and it's not forever.
27: When's the last time you could not dunk a basketball?
25: I think that was about in November 2016.
27: You were 12 was the last time that you couldn't dunk. What parts of the 12-year-old young Victor do you bring with you to now, to game one?
25: Young Vic helps me because it feels like in the past 10 years, say, I've learned so much stuff and developed so many professional habits on the court, you know, that sometimes I forget to just play basketball.
9: Can't wait to watch. Our thanks to Will Reeve. Coming up, Forbes is out with the definitive list of America's wealthiest women. Some you may know, like her. But the woman at the top, you may not. She has an estimated net worth of $21.7 billion. It's not Oprah, I promise you that. Plus, could it be the country's oldest beer recipe? Why the New York Public Library is bringing out one founding father's recipe. But first, the Supreme Court is expected to decide soon whether babies born on American soil are truly entitled to American citizenship under the Constitution. It's tonight's Prime Focus.

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38: Over the next few weeks and as soon as tomorrow, the Supreme Court is expected to decide whether babies born on American soil are truly entitled to American citizenship under the Constitution. That's the way it's been for more than a century. But President Trump has tried to end birthright citizenship by executive order. And now tens of thousands of young parents across the country are on edge, waiting for that ruling from the court, fearful of what it means for their children if Trump is allowed to end birthright citizenship for good. Here's Devin Dwyer.
39: My baby deserves the citizenship. He shouldn't be stateless.
40: 9 months ago, this baby boy was born in American on American soil. But today, his mom fears that U.S. citizenship could be taken away.
39: Everything is changing. The politics is changing. And we don't know what will be.
40: Lily is an asylum seeker from Ukraine. Who fled her home in 2022 as Russian bombs pummeled residential neighborhoods. The U.S. government welcomed her and hundreds of thousands of other Ukrainians to temporarily live and work in the States as the war raged.
39: 1 centimeters.
40: When she was 4 months pregnant, Lily learned President Trump had signed an executive order that would deny American citizenship to babies born to non-citizens like her.
41: Birthright. That's a big one.
40: Courts put Trump's order on hold just before Lily's son was born.
39: He should belong to this country because he was born under American flag, under U.S. Constitution. If he wants, he will serve to this country as well.
40: With her asylum application still pending, we've agreed to protect Lily's identity over concerns she could be targeted by the Trump administration for speaking out. If the Supreme Court allows Trump to redefine who's eligible for citizenship at birth, Lily fears her son and the children of millions of immigrants in the U.S. Mama. Could be rendered stateless through no fault of their own.
0: If a child is stateless, that means that they wouldn't have access to any identification.
40: Conchita Cruz leads one of the groups suing the government to block Trump's order.
0: We've heard from so many asylum seekers who are so scared that even though they have legal status here in the United States, that their child would be born undocumented, that they're at risk of their child being deported, that their child could be separated from them.
40: The Trump administration says only babies born after the order takes effect will be impacted. Insisting children of unlawful immigrants and temporary visitors, like Lily, have no formal allegiance to the U.S. and therefore shouldn't qualify for citizenship.
1: The question is, if they give birth to someone in the United States, that person naturally a citizen, that would turn, based on the original public meaning of the clause, on the lawfulness of their presence. Are they domiciled?
40: The meaning of the word domiciled is at the heart of the constitutional dispute. Critics say drafters of the 14th Amendment, which established birthright citizenship, only intended it for children whose parents permanently reside or are domiciled in the U.S. A majority of justices during arguments in April suggested that figuring out domicile for parents of more than 3.6 million babies born in the U.S. every year could be a very tall task.
2: How are we going to determine domicile? And do we have to do this for every single person?
3: So are we bringing pregnant women in for depositions?
4: What if you don't know who the parents are?
1: The guidance provides, I think, very, very clear, objective, verifiable approaches to doing this.
40: The question of birthright citizenship was answered by the Supreme Court more than 125 years ago in the landmark case of Wong Kim Ark, a baby born to Chinese nationals in California, who the court ruled was automatically American under the 14th Amendment.
5: This is Wong Kim Ark's legacy.
40: Wong's great-grandson Norman says he fears the dismantling of his family's legacy.
6: I couldn't imagine we would be in this situation that when we were children, the understanding you're born here, you're American. Was that simple?
40: Researchers estimate Asian and Latino babies would be most impacted by a decision overturning Wong Kim Ark and allowing Trump to end birthright citizenship. More than 90% of babies born on U.S. soil without citizenship or legal status by 2050 would be Latino. For American-born children of undocumented immigrants, like 4-year-old Denise, there is also a worry that U.S. citizenship could be rescinded.
4: They can't sleep peacefully, so I'm worried about this whole situation.
40: Viviana is an undocumented mother of three from Ecuador who's lived and worked in the shadows in the U.S. for 4 years.
7: Are you afraid that the government might take your daughter's citizenship away?
4: Of course I am. I'm very afraid. Not only my daughter. There are many children who would lose their privileges that they have, such as medical insurance, also to attend school normally.
7: What's your dream for her? What is your dream for her in this country?
4: She always tells me that she wants to be a doctor. I mean, I aspire to see her realize the goal that she has.
7: She doesn't know any other country as her home.
4: She knows her country, the United States.
40: U.S. birth certificates, the gold standard of proving American citizenship for generations, would no longer be sufficient for anyone, including older Americans, to apply for Social Security benefits, a passport, and even a home mortgage. That change, experts say, could hit vulnerable children especially hard.
8: It delays all kinds of services. Let's say a mom is on Medicaid and is getting health care through prenatal care all the way through. At birth, the kid has no citizenship. You have to prove citizenship. So there's a delay, 6 months, 9 months.
7: So a child might not be able to get nutrition assistance, health care assistance, education.
9: ABC News, I'm Dave Packer. Israel and Lebanon have agreed to a new ceasefire that includes a series of pilot security zones where Hezbollah militants would be banned. That according to a joint statement released after a fourth round of U.S.-mediated talks. Israeli ambassador to the U.S., Yehiel Leiter.
10: I think we achieved something today which is relatively unprecedented.
9: The House voting to rein in the Trump administration to halt U.S. military action in Iran took four Republicans crossing the aisle to get it done. But even if the Senate passes the bill, it's largely symbolic. The White House tonight calling it unconstitutional and saying it would have no force or effect. Also tonight, the House took its first step in advancing a bill that would provide aid to Ukraine and new sanctions on Russia. U.S. investigators are in the Bahamas resuming the search for Lynette Hooker, who has been missing for nearly 2 months. Her husband claims she fell off a boat, but officials say GPS data does not match his account. This is ABC News.
39: Job to have a great wife. I hope it's, he will get it.
7: And do it here.
39: Yeah, and do it here, of course.
38: Our thanks to Devin Dwyer. Coming up, the new evidence that ultra-processed foods may increase the risk of dementia and cognitive decline in older adults. And we've not heard the last about George Santos, who was expelled from Congress 2.5 years ago. Now he's being investigated for allegedly deceiving the public and affecting odds on Cauchy, making him tens of thousands of dollars. Stay with us.
11: You shouldn't be trying to steal my house.
12: I live here. Police is on the way.
11: No, you don't.
12: Police is on the way.
13: And that's when the squatter standoff started.
11: Get out of my house.
14: I realized that we really had a squatter on our hands.
15: I literally lost my
16: I had seen every scam in the book, I thought.
17: That's something that never, like, leaves you.
14: Get the out of our house.
18: This girl is on fire.
19: Is there anything about Pat Summitt fans would not know?
20: This is where my basketball career started.
21: Hard to believe, isn't
22: it? I had to work a lot harder. I had a lot more responsibility.
23: She could coach any team.
24: Pat put it out there that women can do whatever they want to do. She was such a radical. She saw beyond basketball.
23: How do you beat Pat Summitt? You don't.
25: What else do you need in your life?
26: Just more time. She's on fire.
1: Does anyone else hear that?
27: Hear what?
28: That's the best compliment I've ever gotten.
23: I'm gonna cry for the first time in my entire life.
29: I give you all A pluses. A plus.
30: What an astute observation.
1: I was just getting to the good part.
32: Stay calm, Mr. Johnson. You're gonna freak the kids out.
36: July 4th, 24 hours nonstop, live all across the country. We are all a part of this history. And when the country comes together to celebrate, this is where it happens. Disney celebrates America 250. A live American event 250 years in the making.
42: It's America's 250th birthday party. No one throws a party like Disney.
36: Disney celebrates America 250.
43: 250 years of America, more than 24 hours on the air. 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
44: What's your emergency?
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1: Bow to me.
55: What in the world is going on here?
56: 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He was king. He was God.
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61: 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The war with Iran. The midterm elections. The extraordinary breaking news of the week. 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ABC's This Week. With the stakes so high. 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
38: Well, you're watching Prime. Here's a look at the stories making headlines right now. Ballots have been cast in the primary election in California. Now to the most important part, counting them. The primary races for governor and mayor of Los Angeles were too close to call as counting continued throughout the night. California is home to the most registered voters in the nation and has some of the most lenient mail-in ballot rules in the country. Some ballots are not arriving until 1 week after Election Day. The Secretary of State in California says it could take weeks to know the final results. The suspect in a 15-hour standoff was killed after holding 10 people hostage. The standoff began around noon yesterday when a bomb threat was reported at a bank in downtown Bakersfield, California. Two hostages were released after authorities negotiated with the suspect. Hours later, the FBI arrived on the scene and entered the building. Officials said all remaining hostages were found unharmed. An investigation is now happening. Sources tell ABC News federal regulators are investigating disgraced former Congressman George Santos for possible insider trading. The prediction market call sheet flagged a series of bets Santos made back in February tied to his attendance at President Trump's State of the Union address. Call sheet, the DOJ, and the Commodity Futures Trading Commission declined to comment. When reached for comment by NPR about the investigation, Santos reportedly said, quote, "That's news to me." And finally, Pepsi is going to start offering smaller cans as Americans tighten their spending. The company will start to test out slimmer 13-ounce cans and a smaller 24-ounce Gatorade sport bottle. All right, coming up, who is on Forbes' annual list of America's richest self-made women? You will never guess who's number one. And how did Tennessee, the aquarium in Tennessee, get caught off guard by the birth of an adorable endangered lemur? We're going to explain next.

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0: Everybody loves a success story, and Forbes is out with a definitive list of America's wealthiest women. Self-made billionaires, some you know, others you may not. Let's break it down by the numbers. You know her iconic hooks from songs like Umbrella and Run This Town, but music superstar Rihanna made the cut because of her Fenty Beauty line and is one of five entertainers and celebrities on this year's list. That's a drop from last year. Oprah Winfrey is another familiar face and name who parlayed her talk show success into a business, media, and real estate empire worth $3.4 billion. So who jumped the celebrities in rankings? Technology and finance titans like Luna Lopez Lara. She is the co-founder of prediction platform Market Kalshi, worth $2.6 billion, and the youngest woman on that list, by the way, at just 30 years old. Another billionaire is Colette Kress. She is the chief financial officer of NVIDIA, worth $1.2 billion. Her company hit a record-breaking valuation of $5.5 trillion last month. Do not worry, Swifties. Taylor Swift has kept her place on the list. Her $2 billion net worth is fueled by her songs and performances, including $800 million from royalties and touring. As for the number one person on the spot, it is Diane Hendricks, a Wisconsin construction magnate who owns roofing company ABC Supply. She is worth $21.7 billion. So if your home or office has a roof and window, she probably has something to do with that. And joining us now to break it down is Mike Muse. Mike, tell us about this list and how it came together.
31: What I enjoy is this is self-made billionaires. And I think that is so important. So many times when you think about people who make this list, it's generational wealth, right? Things that have gotten passed down, things that people inherit, companies that are being taken over. What I love about this is that we are now in this founders era where individuals are even opting out of school in order to create a company. They're going to college to become a founder, or they've graduated and they have found something that is transformative in society. What stands out to me most about this list is how much of these women have made their money in technology. Perry, that lets us know where economic wealth is increasing. And particularly as we look at the three biggest IPOs that is set to take place this year, which is Anthropic, which we have a co-founder of Anthropic on this list. We think about OpenAI and we think about SpaceX. Technology is leading the movement of economic wealth, economic gains, and transformative in the ways in which society is functioning. What I love about that, women are at the center of it and women are at the helm.
0: How are we defining self-made here?
31: Self-made is if you created something on your own, something from scratch, whether you went into co-founder companies such as an individual from Anthropic, or whether or not you made it from scratch, someone like Oprah Winfrey who built her business off of her own persona as a whole. You think about Taylor Swift, you think about Beyonce from music, they define the rules. And particularly if you think about Beyonce, think about the Beyonce album, that was such a transformational moment when she decided to do a surprise drop when no one wasn't expected it to come. And ever since then, drops used to take place on Tuesdays when new music was released. She released on a Friday. Ever since then, the music industry changed their album release days from Tuesday to Fridays as a result of Beyonce. So she has a way of transforming the way that the business of music is done. You think about Taylor, the way that she's been so transformative of owning and buying back her publishing. We haven't seen it at that scale done before.
0: It's also branching out too. I mean, we know Oprah and we know Rihanna from singing, Oprah from TV, but their businesses, they're doing much more than that now too, making all this money.
31: I'm so glad you brought up Rihanna with that, because Rihanna did something really interesting too as well when she decided to do Fenty, and when she had to do her own cosmetic line. She became a billionaire off of that. Again, if she's like, look, if women are going to be buying, particularly lip gloss is one of the highest selling products within entrepreneurship for people to own companies in, which women are leading, why not do it herself and be involved in that? Again, so she's not even recording music anymore, which our fans are very upset about that, Rihanna, as you know. They're like, we enjoy the lip gloss, but give us the music. They are begging for her to come back with the music, but instead they're buying her lip gloss. Like, they're buying her lingerie line. And so she found a lane in a niche that was so perfect for her, but with that, speaking of her lingerie line, Perry, the way she was able to have success is she built lingerie for women of all body types. And she also, too, crossed the gender line and really brought men into the space within this lingerie set. So she had a way of being transformative, a body type, imaging, and shattering normatives. And as a result, it paid off really well for her to a billionaire status.
0: Mike Muse, thank you as always. Appreciate your
31: time. Thank you. We need more women in our lives, man. Some co-founders.
0: We do. Coming up, why Ford is recalling more than 400,000 vehicles, how to check if your car is on the list, and would you try George Washington's beer? His 207-year-old recipe newly rediscovered.
1: All you got to do is go, what's up?
2: What's that?
1: Go practice.
2: Yeah! Do not ask me how much longer.
3: How much longer, mamacita?
2: Bambi?
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2: The wrong
1: No more sad sack. Full on fun sack.
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0: with Iran, the midterm elections, the extraordinary breaking news of the week. 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
1: It was a painful day at the ballpark for one Angels outfielder when a ball bounced off his head and over the wall for a home run. More evidence that ultra-processed foods may increase the risk of dementia. And George Washington's beer recipe is brought back to life after nearly 270 years. These stories and more in tonight's rundown. Los Angeles Angels outfielder Joe Adell is normally known for his stellar defense, so he is the last outfielder you'd expect to have a ball bounce off his glove and then off his head for a home run. But that's exactly what happened to him yesterday in the Angels game against the Colorado Rockies. The Rockies ultimately won 8-2. The Tennessee Aquarium unexpectedly welcomed its very first baby lemur. Specialists there did not know the mother lemur was pregnant, since endangered red-collared brown lemurs do not show too many physical signs during pregnancy. The parents were seen breeding late last year, but testing to verify the pregnancy would have required general anesthesia, which was deemed unnecessarily risky. Jeff Bezos announced last week's explosion of Blue Origin's New Glenn rocket at Florida's Cape Canaveral spared critical parts of the launch pad and fuel tanks. The blast was so powerful it sent shockwaves across the state. The rocket blew up during an engine firing test, which destroyed the lighting tower and transporter erector used to move and hoist it. Blue Origin CEO Dave Limp says the rocket, which is contracted to one day deliver NASA's lunar lander and rovers to the moon, will fly again before the end of this year. The cause of the explosion remains under investigation. Ford has recalled nearly 420,000 vehicles due to seatbelts that may lock inadvertently, preventing them from properly retracting or extending as needed. That could cause an injury during a crash. The National Highway Traffic Safety Administration says the recall includes certain Ford Expedition and Lincoln Navigator models from 2018 through 2022. Owners will receive a notification in the mail about the recall and can take their vehicle to a dealership to have their seatbelt retractors inspected and replaced for free. A new study published by the American Journal of Public Health revealed that ultra-processed foods may increase the risk of dementia and cognitive decline in socially isolated older adults. The study focused on adults 50 and older and showed ultra-processed foods were associated with a 58% higher risk in dementia compared to those who ate lower amounts of ultra-processed foods. The study also showed that people who ate minimally processed foods had a 41% lower dementia risk. Scientists link processed meats like bacon, hot dogs, and ham to the highest risk. And in other food news, and just in time for America's 250th birthday, George Washington's beer recipe has been brought back to life by the New York Public Library. Washington wrote his recipe in a notebook back in 1757 in a small brewery in Brooklyn. Talea Beer Company is now producing it in limited quantities. They're calling it Liberty Lager. The New York Times reports the beer is being described as gingerbready, like caramelized sugar. All right, now to our segment, Prime Playlist Shuffle, where we sit down with the artists that are transforming the music industry, from MOC of Sonora to some of the biggest stages in the world. Carin León has become one of the most influential voices in Mexican music. The Grammy and Latin Grammy winning artist is now entering a new era with his latest album. It's called Muda, a project where he is pushing his sound beyond traditional boundaries. Our Ike Ajachi had a chance to sit down with León to talk about his latest work. Let's take a look here.

0: Karim León, thank you so much for sitting down with us today. The pleasure is always all mine. I want to start with the name of your album, Muda. All right, it carries so many different meanings. What does it mean to you?
1: Muda, it's like a change time, you know, for me. Like we are very excited with this album because we just fulfilled a lot of musical desires that we had before. And coming from a regional Mexicano genre, it was always very hard to fusionate the genre with other stuff because it's very purist. It represents a lot of our roots. And, you know, I've been with last albums making some approaches to another sounds. And I think this album came in the

0: in the same in the exact time when where I can show myself like I wanted to be. I wanted to be looked, you know, and this is Muda, and it has a lot to do with the name of my city, that is Hermosillo, but it starts with the H, yeah. And in Spanish, the H is mute, you know, so that's why.
1: Okay. Now, you previously said that there are no limits for music, and we hear that in that song, Ruka, right? Now,
0: yeah.
1: It combines so many different types of genres, disco, funk, pop, yeah. Obviously, with the cowboy hat on,
0: yeah.
1: We can't forget about that. So, what made you want to experiment more with your sound?
0: You know, since I was a kid, I've been collecting music in my head. My dad is a big influence on my music, like, you know, because the place that I live, you get the Regional Mexicano, like, you know, like us all the days, like a daily stuff. But my dad was like very onto rock music, like American rock music, country music, soul music. So I've been curious for all of this music, and for me it was very unique trying to fusion it, because in my head I heard these connections that never a lot of artists never did before, and for me it was very curious. I want to do that.
1: Now, you mentioned before where you came from, Hermosillo, Sonora, Mexico, right?
0: Sonora, yeah.
1: And beside the music genre, what's something about your upbringing that you still hold today, whether it's when you're making new music or when you're getting on that stage and performing?
0: Yeah, I found in Hermosillo, like, he's my biggest tool. Being from there, it gave my music, like, identity. Mm. And I think our Mexican music, or what it was in the mainstream, or the pop music, it was they're having a lack of identity. And now we want to be more Sonoran than ever, more Mexican than ever. And you know, that's why I still live there. I love to live there and you know, like, getting the juice out of my Hermosillo.
1: Right. And that identity you're talking about, it is spreading. Regional Mexican music,
0: yeah.
1: It's really being played all over the world, throughout so many different cultures. So what has surprised you the most about its such rapid growth that we've seen so far?
0: You know, what surprised me the most is like the acceptance that the genre has in other countries, and then in the sound that for me was like kind of hard to somebody that wasn't from our culture, because it's a very, very different sound. But that's the magic of the genre, right? When you hear that, I think like it's the only part when you can get that sound, that kind of lyrics, that kind of vibing. We are proud of being Mexican. We are proud of our sounds and of our roots. And that was our biggest tool for you know, to get on the big places of this industry.
1: Well, there is something I do want to talk about that's happening. You're going to be the first Latino artist to headline the Sphere,
0: yeah.
1: In Las Vegas. That is a massive accomplishment right there.
0: No, you just tell me, and I still feel it's like, you know, you when you work a lot, you get used to the stage in some kind of way. But you know, when we talk about the Sphere, it's something special. We're making obviously a huge production. It's like being on my head in how I see my Sonora and how I see the universe and where it's connected. When I saw that, just the rehearsals and what we're doing, I'm still impressed. I don't know what's going to happen tonight. It's going to be unbelievable.
1: Carin Leo, I can't thank you enough, man. Seriously.
0: Thank you so much.
1: Absolutely.
0: It's a pleasure.
1: The pleasure's all mine. And you can listen to Carin's latest album, Muda, and his complete musical discography wherever you stream your music.
2: 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That's our show for this hour. I'm Perry Russin. 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
33: Michael Strahan reporting from the Sagrada Familia in Barcelona. Wherever the story is, we'll take you there. You're watching ABC News Live.
34: Tonight, breaking news, the hostage standoff. The moment authorities move in, the 15-hour standoff. The suspect saying he attached explosives to hostages. Barricaded inside a building, 10 hostages inside. FBI SWAT teams on the scene for hours, and tonight the moment here. Federal agents make their move. Tonight, the JetBlue passenger jet in the air, another plane coming dangerously close. Air traffic control warning the passenger jet the other plane is not responding, calling the other pilot insane. Tonight, the suspect at a TSA checkpoint wearing a scarf, latex gloves. Authorities discovering an explosive device, scissors, and zip ties. Tonight, the high-stakes primaries, the cliffhanger, and the closely watched race for mayor of Los Angeles. Mayor Karen Bass headed for a runoff. Will it be against reality TV star Spencer Pratt and the other races we're following here? Tonight, Iran striking Kuwait's airport in a deadly attack. The U.S. striking Iranian targets. And late today, President...
35: From ABC News... I'm Dave Packer. Ballots are still being counted in California.
36: In the race for governor, the most expensive in history, former Fox News host and Trump-backed Republican Steve Hilton is off to an early lead.
37: It does look as if change is coming to California.
36: Democrat Javier Becerra is right behind him, followed by billionaire Tom Steyer.
38: There are lots of ballots left to be counted.
36: And only two will square off in November.
35: ABC's Trevor Alton, Los Angeles, where that city's closely watched nonpartisan mayoral primary race, incumbent Mayor Karen Bass advancing to the runoff in November. It's still unclear if reality star Spencer Pratt will advance to the next round with Bass or whether progressive city council member Nithya Raman will end up in the runoff. The House approved a war powers resolution today that would halt the U.S. military action against Iran, defying President Trump, as a handful of Republicans joined with Democrats to seek to end the three-month-long war. Democratic Congressman Gregory Meeks after the vote.
39: We'll have taken a sigh of relief. Congress has followed the Constitution today, Democrats and Republicans.
35: But the White House is saying the resolution is unconstitutional. Israel and Lebanon have reached an agreement on the implementation of a ceasefire, according to a joint statement. This comes after hours of negotiations in Washington. Israeli ambassador to the U.S., Yehiel Leiter.
40: If Hezbollah is intent on disrupting
0: the ceasefire, the result is going to be on them.
35: The NBA Finals underway. Earlier, Commissioner Adam Silver spoke about the league's hopes for starting a new independent league in Europe by the end of 2027.
1: We also now have roughly probably 15% of our league is comprised of European players, of course, some of the very best players in this league. And as a result, we have been pursuing an independent league in Europe. We are very much on schedule.
35: You're listening to ABC News.
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35: Payroll processor ADP says a record number of new private sector jobs were created last month.
5: 122,000 positions opened up, with 8 out of 10 sectors that ADP looks at showing gains. Education and the healthcare sector led the hiring spree with 57,000 positions. The payroll processor says median annual pay is now at $61,500, a 4.4% increase from May of last year.
35: ABC's Jim Ryan. According to a United Nations University report, the environmental footprint of data centers already rivals some of the world's largest countries. It also predicts that their water and energy use and pollution will double in just 4 years as artificial intelligence grows. Ford is recalling about 420,000 of its vehicles due to a seatbelt issue.
6: The National Highway Traffic Safety Administration says in a report that the recall includes certain Ford Expedition and Lincoln Navigator vehicles with the model years 2018 through 2022. The issue involves seatbelts that could lock inadvertently, not allowing them to retract or extend, and that could raise the risk of a crash. The company says it's aware of one injury. Vehicle owners will receive a notification in the mail about the recall. Michelle Franzen, ABC News.
35: Chicago Bears quarterback Caleb Williams has been announced as EA Sports cover athlete for Madden NFL 27. The cover shot similar to his jump pass from the January comeback victory over Green Bay. Dave Packer, ABC News.
7: The required separation was maintained and that the JetBlue flight landed safely, but the agency is still investigating, David.
8: It is puzzling. Gio Benitez tonight, thanks. Tonight, the alarming scene at a TSA checkpoint. Authorities say a suspect approaching the checkpoint at California's Sacramento Airport wearing a scarf and latex gloves. Authorities say they then allegedly discovered an explosive device. Let's get right to our Chief Justice correspondent, Pierre Thomas. Pierre, what have you learned tonight?
9: David, this bizarre incident unfolding just after 9 p.m. on Saturday with a suspect showing up at a TSA checkpoint at the Sacramento airport. Authorities say Kamani Jones was wearing a scarf covering his face and latex gloves. When they checked Jones's carry-on bag, they say they allegedly discovered this explosive device, a lighter, as well as a knife, scissors, more blades, and zip ties. According to the TSA, if the explosive device had detonated next to a window, it could have caused significant damage and a loss of cabin pressure. If convicted, Jones faces a maximum of 5 years in prison. FBI says Jones has a history of paranoia. David?
8: Pierre Thomas, live in Washington. Pierre, thank you. Tonight, to the war in Iran, President Trump was asked late today, is this ceasefire still in place? With Iran striking Kuwait's airport in a deadly attack and the U.S. striking Iranian targets. How the president responded, Mary Bruce at the White House.
10: Tonight, Iran firing off missiles and drones, attacking U.S. allies in the Gulf. Some of the fiercest strikes since the ceasefire was declared nearly 2 months ago. The airport in Kuwait ablaze, smoke and flames, people running in terror. At least one killed. Iran's foreign minister calling the attacks self-defense. The U.S. and Iran have been exchanging heavy fire, the U.S. striking an empty oil tanker allegedly trying to evade the blockade of Iranian ports.
11: Is the ceasefire with Iran still on?
12: Well, you know, there's a reason for everything.
11: And we hit them pretty hard the night before and actually last night.
10: The president saying Iran was, quote, reciprocating.
11: In that part of the world, ceasefires when you're shooting in a more moderate manner.
10: He insists negotiations are going, quote, very well.
12: David, 3 months into this war tonight, Congress is sending the president a powerful message. For the first time, the House has voted to block Trump from continuing this war without congressional approval. Four Republicans joining Democrats to pass this. The move largely symbolic, but it's a striking rebuke of the commander-in-chief. David.
8: Mary Bruce live at the White House. Mary, thank you. Tonight, the CEO of a tech company is under arrest in Orange County, California, accused of selling U.S. computer technology to the Iranian government. Jamshid Ghomi, a dual U.S.-Iranian citizen facing federal charges of violating U.S. sanctions. His company, based in Tehran, he allegedly helped Iran acquire networking, security, and encryption equipment for more than a decade. We turn next tonight to the high-stakes primaries in six states, votes still being counted tonight, the cliffhanger in the closely watched race for mayor of Los Angeles. Mayor Karen Bass headed for a runoff. Will it be against reality TV star Spencer Pratt? Other races we're also watching, including California's race for governor, former Fox News host Steve Hilton and Javier Becerra appearing to be headed for a showdown. And tonight, the New Jersey congressman who hasn't been seen in months, endorsed by President Trump, now facing a new Democratic challenger. Here's Trevor Ault.
36: Tonight, the cliffhangers in California as high-stakes primaries set the stage for showdowns this fall. The Los Angeles mayor's race heading to a runoff for the first time in 20 years.
13: We are going to fight for you!
36: Democratic Mayor Karen Bass will face either progressive council member Nithya Raman or former reality star Spencer Pratt, a conservative who has targeted Mayor Bass on the L.A. fires and homelessness.
14: I think the next 5 months, I'm going to have time to build out this team to show everybody the level of Democratic supporters that I have behind me.
36: And the race for governor, the most expensive in history, and only two will square off in November. Former Fox News host and Trump-backed Republican Steve Hilton is off to an early lead.
37: It does look as if change is coming to California.
36: Democrat Javier Becerra is right behind him, followed by billionaire Tom Steyer.
38: There are lots of ballots left to be counted. It appears that we are on track to advance to November.
36: In Iowa, a rare primary defeat for a Trump-endorsed candidate, Republican Congressman Randy Feenstra, losing to farmer and businessman Zach Lahn.
15: Tonight is just the beginning. The fight starts now.
36: And now Democrats in deep red Iowa are hoping they can flip the governor's office and a Senate seat. And in New Jersey, Democrat and former Navy pilot Rebecca Bennett will now take on Republican Congressman Tom Kaine, who's missed more than 100 votes because of a mystery health problem.
16: I just want to flip this seat because people on the ground understand how important this seat is to being able to take back the House.
8: And David, back here in California, these vote counters have been working around the clock. And we should note that mail-in ballots still being counted do often skew toward Democrats. That could be very important with Republican Steve Hilton and Spencer Pratt both trying to hold on to their positions. David.
36: All right, Trevor Ault, where they're still counting the ballots tonight. Trevor, thank you. Tonight, the mystery unfolding in Miami Beach. Was it a high-rise fall or was it murder? New surveillance right here showing a tech executive and the man who police say then pushed him off the 25th floor. Here's Matt Rivers.
17: Tonight, new surveillance videos show biotech executive Justin Zelin and his alleged killer, Corey Hutterly, just 3 days before police say Hutterly threw Zelin off the 25th floor of his apartment building. The video, recorded February 12th, shows them walking side by side, Zelin carrying food, Hutterly carrying a liquor bottle. Miami Beach police say 3 days later, on February 15th, Zelin called 911. During the call, dispatchers hear, quote, a clear sound of a struggle, and Zelin, quote, can be heard making multiple demands for Hutterly to get out of his apartment. Moments later, as police rush toward the scene, Zelin falls to his death. Another surveillance video shows a building worker rushing to Zelin's body. Police say Hutterly was seen leaving the building sweating and out of breath, wearing socks but no shoes. He was detained at the scene. But in court Tuesday, Hutterly's lawyers claimed he is innocent and that Zelin had a, quote, mental break and simply, quote, went over the balcony of his 25th floor condo and fell to his death. David, Hutterly is due back in court next week. David.
8: Matt Rivers tonight. Thank you, Matt. Tonight, now to the case involving the wife who went missing in the Bahamas. Her husband claims she fell off the boat and was swept away. Tonight, there's a new turn in this case and why the U.S. Coast Guard is now back on the scene. Here's Victor Oquendo.
0: Tonight, divers with the U.S. Coast Guard searching new areas off the Bahamas for missing American Lynette Hooker, 2 months after her husband says she went overboard and was swept away. U.S. officials tell ABC News GPS data recovered from her husband Brian's electronic devices did not match what he told police, leading investigators to zero in on different locations.
3: You can see members of the U.S. Coast Guard behind us in that orange boat. This is one of those areas that had not been previously searched. It's called Lubbers Key, and it's only about 2 minutes away from where the Hooker sailboat, the Soulmate, was anchored.
0: Teams also scouring this coastline, about a quarter mile from where Brian says he ended up after she vanished. Brian Hooker was arrested, but later released without charges. In April, he told me he would stay in the Bahamas until his wife was found.
18: I'm going to keep going. I'm not leaving until I'm told to leave or convinced that it's fruitless.
3: David, this dock is the last place Lynette Hooker was seen alive. Brian is now back in the U.S. The Coast Guard has wrapped for the day, telling us the search continues. As for their sailboat, the Soulmate, it was seized by the Coast Guard and is now in Florida. David.
8: All right, Victor Kendo back on the story for us. Victor, thank you. Next tonight, two scientists are facing federal charges in Detroit for allegedly smuggling vials of deactivated Mpox virus into the U.S. from Africa. The scientists who work at a government lab in Montana were stopped at the airport in Detroit in January. The FBI says they lied about carrying biological materials. No word on why they were allegedly bringing the deactivated virus to their lab. In the meantime, the news does continue tonight. When we come back, the deadly crash on the beach. Tonight, the driver arrested, her pickup truck ending up in the water. Also, we have dash cam video tonight showing the terrifying moments of a child that's thrown from a vehicle. This is a remarkable story of survival. We have a new study tonight on certain foods and the risk of dementia. What's at the top of the list? And the graduation surprise for a beloved high school principal. What the students did right in the middle of graduation, his hand to his heart right there. He couldn't believe it. In a moment.
19: Mr. Sugar, our profits have tripled. I don't do anything illegal here. We take a 20% cut of every dollar laundered.
20: A Philly for you.
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39: We form a bond stronger than blood, because ours is a family forged in fire.
40: 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You're trying to steal my husband.
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47: What an astute observation.
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48: Stay calm, Mr. Johnson. You're gonna freak the kids out.
49: Know what I've been doing for the last 4 years? I was in a cult, man.
50: Who am I?
51: Nature Boy.
42: You know this is not how life's supposed to be.
52: Where Nature Boy is, that's where I'll find my truth.
53: I am your Messiah.
42: Bow to me.
43: What in the world is going on here?
54: Something was screaming at me no, but I ignored it. There was brainwashing, mind manipulation. He was king, he was God.
0: SWAT team.
1: Damn, don't shoot. God.
54: You had to be destroyed.
1: Nothing dies in nature.
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4: Tonight, a Florida woman is under arrest, accused of drunk driving and killing a worker when she crashed into a toll booth on the beach. Authorities say Deanna Harrell is being held without bond. She's accused of slamming her truck into the toll booth near Daytona Beach. Her truck then stuck in the sand on the beach. Well, to a terrifying crash outside Atlanta, a child thrown from the vehicle. The boy's survival is being described tonight as nothing short of a miracle. Dashcam video showing the boy thrown from the vehicle on impact. Remarkably, the child suffered only minor injuries and was able to walk away. Authorities tonight again urging parents to make sure their children are wearing seatbelts. When we come back tonight, the home run helper, not intended. The outfielder looking to catch the ball, but it bounces off his head and you'll see what happens instead. We've got that new study tonight on processed foods and the risk of dementia and what's at the top of the list in a moment.
5: Our mission on this planet is to make a child happy.
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25: The order does let us use reasonable force.
26: Don't do anything to us, we're just scared.
35: Who's the good guy? Who's the bad guy?
36: You ready to do this, BJ?
37: All you gotta do is go, what's up?
38: What's that?
37: Go practice. Yeah!
41: Yes! Do not ask me how much longer.
47: How much longer, mamacita?
50: Bambi?
51: What do we do?
55: The wrong egg.
56: No more sad sack. Full on fun sack.
57: That's what I'm talking about.
58: Is this hard to talk about?
59: Yeah.
60: Seattle ground, about to take off. It's going to be crazy. I did a kind of a bad thing.
61: So you hijacked the plane?
60: Yeah.
62: He hasn't flown an airplane before.
63: How did he get that plane in the airplane? How did no one know?
60: Hey, you think this thing can do a barrel roll?
64: Trying to figure out how to use the autopilot first.
60: Boring.
65: He's going upside
66: holy
60: down.
66: Bro. Holy.
67: Can we cut the cameras?
60: This is probably like jail time for life, huh?
68: You want to know what I've been doing for the last 4 years? I was in a cult, man.
69: Who am I?
70: Nature Boy.
71: You know this is not how life's supposed to be.
72: Where Nature Boy is, that's where I'll find my truth.
73: I am your Messiah.
74: Bow to me.
75: What in the world is going on here?
54: Something was screaming at me, no, but I ignored it. There was brainwashing.
76: Mind manipulation. He was king. He was God.
0: SWAT team.
1: Damn, don't shoot God.
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5: July 4th, 24 hours nonstop, live all across the country. This is where it happens. Disney celebrates America 250.
4: To the index of other news tonight, authorities are on the scene of a deadly train crash in southeastern Iowa near Victor. The train hitting a semi-truck, more than a dozen cars and two engines derailing. At least one person in the truck has died. Highway 21 in the area has been shut down indefinitely. Tonight, new research finding that ultra-processed foods may increase the risk of dementia. The study published in the American Journal of Public Health showing people who ate fewer processed foods had a 41% lower dementia risk. Scientists linked processed meats like bacon, hot dogs, and ham to the highest risk. Tonight, the Los Angeles Angels right fielder turning what looked like a pretty certain out into a home run for the other team. Joe Adell racing to a fly ball right here, but it bounces off his glove and then bounces off his head and over the right field fence. Adell appeared to be okay, though I'm sure he wasn't happy with the way this played out. Back in April, by the way, he did rob 3 home runs from opposing batters in just 1 game. When we come back here tonight, the graduation surprise for a beloved high school principal. What the students did right in the middle of the graduation ceremony. He put his hand to his heart in a moment.
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4: Finally tonight here, America Strong, the principal who writes handwritten letters to all of his graduating seniors. But this year, it was the students who came with a gift. Tonight in Arlington, Texas, the incredible surprise for a beloved high school principal from his students right in the middle of their graduation ceremony. Mansfield Summit High School principal Jason Mutterer, known as Coach Mutt to his students. He started a tradition writing letters, hundreds of them, personalized letters to each of his graduating seniors, those students reading their letters.
26: Dan and man, thank you for being an incredible leader on our campus. Please share this with those in the future who will be blessed to come in contact with you on your life's journey.
4: Well, this year, 494 handwritten letters from the principal. And the graduating class wanted to show their principal just how much those letters mean to them. So on graduation day, senior class president Jason Vu at the podium in the middle of his speech, turning to the principal, who had no idea what was coming next.
27: We have a surprise for you. Over the past few days, we got every senior to write you a letter in return. Coach Mutt, all your hard work has led to this moment.
4: Principal Mutterer, emotional. His hand to his heart, turning to thank his students. And right here tonight...
0: Good evening, David.
4: The principal, Coach Mutt.
0: It's amazing how a small random act of kindness, a handwritten letter, can have such a huge impact on others. My prayer for our seniors is that they take this Summit love that they encounter here at Summit, and they spread it with all those who are blessed across their path in life.
4: And tonight, his students, grateful.
1: Hey, David.
4: New grad, Malachi Clark.
1: I just wanted them to know that he was also loved and appreciated, and that we cared a lot about him, and we wanted just to show the love back.
4: I love it. The power of a handwritten letter. That principal, so deserving. I'm David Muir. I'll see you right back here tomorrow night. Until then, good night.
2: 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Love Island 2026.
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43: 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Wherever the story is, we'll take you there. You're streaming ABC News Live.

0: Well, good evening. I'm Perry Russman for Lindsay Davis. Thank you for streaming with us. Here are the stories we are tracking tonight. Tense moments in the skies near Fort Lauderdale. Air traffic control working fast to prevent a mid-air collision between a packed passenger jet and another plane that was not communicating with anyone. And the international airport in Kuwait on fire after Iranian attack. The U.S. striking Iranian targets as well. President Trump still insists negotiations between the U.S. and Iran are going, quote, very well. But first, we begin with the hostage situation above a bank in Bakersfield, California. The suspect, a registered sex offender seen here with an extensive criminal history, telling law enforcement he attached explosives to some of the hostages. Some of those hostages were being carefully watched from a distance by officials. Half of them were tied up. Overnight, federal agents armed with rifles and scopes positioning themselves for a takedown of the suspect. Barricaded inside, he did not go quietly. The FBI early this morning eventually freeing the remaining hostages. Tonight, authorities trying to learn more about the suspect and a possible motive. Our Melissa Adan covering the standoff from the beginning leads us off from Bakersfield.
1: Tonight, the tense 15-hour standoff bringing downtown Bakersfield, California to a halt. Authorities say a suspect with possible explosives barricaded.
2: ABC News, I'm Dave Packer. Ballots are still being counted in California. Still not clear which two candidates will advance to the governor's race in November. In the race for L.A. mayor, it's projected that Karen Bass will head to a runoff in November. We don't know if she'll face Spencer Pratt or Nithya Raman. After four attempts, the House approved a war powers resolution that would halt the U.S. military action against Iran, defying President Trump. Democratic Congressman Gregory Meeks after the vote.
3: The Constitution says only Congress can determine when we go to war. This Congress, this House of Representatives today spoke for the American people.
2: The resolution now heads to the Senate. Israel and Lebanon have reached an agreement on the implementation of a ceasefire, according to a joint statement. Under the agreement, Hezbollah fighters will have to leave the southern border with Israel and go back north. This is ABC News.
1: Door, negotiators working through the overnight hours.
4: They have blocks barricaded here as several buildings are still under lockdown.
1: At 4:30 a.m., the hostage team going in, shooting and killing the suspect. The remaining eight hostages rescued, seen escorted to safety by SWAT agents. Authorities say Searles Harris, a registered sex offender, had an extensive criminal history and was dishonorably discharged from the Army for going AWOL. Police now searching for a motive, but saying they are aware of a YouTube video connected to the suspect where he expressed grievances about a prior conviction.
0: And that was Melissa Adan reporting. Turning now to the midterms and the primary election results in six states, setting the stage for November. Ballots are still being counted in California. It is still not clear which candidates will advance to the governor's race in November and also who will face L.A. Mayor Karen Bass in her runoff in the fall. We have ABC News senior White House correspondent Lena Wang joining us now to make sense of all the results. Great to see you always here in New York. So first question here for you. What did we learn last night in California?
5: Well, Perry, great to be with you as well. And the waiting game unfortunately continues. It could be quite a while before we know who's going to go up against incumbent Karen Bass. But the fact that she didn't reach that 50% threshold to avoid a runoff, which is the first time that the sitting mayor has not in years, that is a very big telling sign. It is a warning shot for her. It just shows the level of frustration that people are feeling with her leadership, not just her handling in the aftermath of the wildfires, but also some key issues like homelessness and crime. So that really just shows the deep frustration with the establishment. And that is a warning sign to the Democratic more broadly overall. And then if you look at the gubernatorial race right now as well, still early days too, but President Trump, he is already celebrating that his choice of Steve Hilton is currently in the lead. Again, we have to take all of this with a very large grain of salt, but it does show that even in a place like California, there are these conservative strains that are resonating. And the question is whether someone like Spencer Pratt, who is such a unique, unusual candidate, reality TV star turned politician, sounds familiar is also someone without a long history in politics or advocacy, how he was able to just capitalize on social media and all of his grievances. You know, the question also for both parties is this a sort of new kind of candidate that could resonate moving forward?
0: Yeah, it's very clear that he knows how to use social media and media in general to work in his favor, as we've seen so far from the results. But talking about the results, it could take quite some time before we find out who goes to the next round. Why does it take so long in California?
5: Yeah, so in California, the ballot counting process is very slow. It has a high volume of mail-in ballots, and some don't arrive until a week after Election Day. And the counting of ballots can take up to 30 days after election. So we're talking about weeks here before we could really know. So as we're saying who's up and who's down, I mean, the volume is still low. This could still be quite some time before we really know who those top two contenders are going to be in either of those races.
0: I also want to talk about Iowa. So normally when President Trump endorses a Republican candidate, they win. That did not happen in Iowa. Why is that? Do you think?
5: No, it did not. And typically, yeah, the Trump endorsement is a golden ticket. There have been so many primary races where the president's endorsement has toppled the incumbent, toppled the person who is seen as very popular. We saw that in people like Bill Cassidy, people like John Cornyn, who were toppled by the controversial Ken Paxton in Texas just because of the president's endorsement. We did not see that in the Iowa governor's primary race. And this is perhaps the most high-profile race in quite some time where the endorsement from the president hasn't gone his way. Iowa Republican Representative Randy Feenstra, he was supposed to get the golden ticket from the president with his endorsement, but it didn't work. And we actually spoke to the county party chairman, a Republican chairman, who said somebody is giving the president bad advice, that he should not have been the person that the president should have endorsed, that he should have endorsed Zach Lane, the person who ended up winning, because the view among the Republicans in that state is that Feenstra just ran a very lackluster campaign and Lane would have a better shot of going against the Democratic candidate, Rob Sand. So Democrats see all of this as the winds moving in the right direction for their chances in a red state like Iowa, because this is a state that has a lot of unique challenges because of the Trump administration's priorities. The farming community there has been hit not only by the president's tariff and trade war, but also by rising prices from the war in Iran. Those diesel prices going up, fertilizer prices going up. There's a reason why the president is traveling to Wisconsin later this week to tout his support for the farming community. That is a constituency he really needs to win back.
0: Just fascinating stuff. Linda Wang, thank you as always. We appreciate it. All right, turning now to the war in Iran. The U.S. and Iran trading heavy fire amid the ceasefire. Iran hitting Kuwait's airport, at least one person killed. The U.S. striking Iranian targets. President Trump asked if the ceasefire is still on. How he responded, ABC's Mary Bruce at the White House.
6: Tonight, Iran firing off missiles and drones, attacking U.S. allies in the Gulf. Some of the fiercest strikes since the ceasefire was declared nearly 2 months ago. The airport in Kuwait ablaze, smoke and flames, people running in terror. At least one killed. Iran's foreign minister calling the attacks self-defense. The U.S. and Iran have been exchanging heavy fire, the U.S. striking an empty oil tanker allegedly trying to evade the blockade of Iranian ports.
7: Is the ceasefire with Iran still on?
8: Well, you know, there's a reason for everything. And we hit them pretty hard the night before and actually last night.
6: The president saying Iran was, quote, reciprocating.
8: In that part of the world, ceasefire is when you're shooting in a more moderate manner.
6: He insists negotiations are going, quote, very well.
0: All right, Mary Bruce, thank you. The FAA is investigating an alarming close call in Florida involving a JetBlue flight and a small plane flying nearby. The JetBlue pilot warning air traffic control, they're turning toward us. Here's ABC's Gio Benitez.
9: Tonight, the alarming mid-air scare over Florida, a packed passenger jet coming dangerously close to another plane that authorities say was not communicating with air traffic control.
10: Mad Max there appears to be southeast. That guy's insane.
9: Authorities say a JetBlue flight from Ecuador was just minutes from landing in Fort Lauderdale on Monday when controllers warned the pilots of a nearby plane.
10: 1286, that traffic's now descending out of 4,200 feet.
11: They're turning toward us.
9: A short time later, those JetBlue pilots receiving an alert on the flight deck, controllers alerting other pilots.
10: There's a VFR out there that's been trying to climb at aircraft.
12: The controller was understandably uncomfortable here because he wasn't able to talk to the light aircraft. The light aircraft was moving around in ways that he had a hard time keeping it separated from the JetBlue aircraft.
9: Flight Radar 24 data shows the JetBlue flight came within 500 feet vertically and just under 2 miles horizontally to the other plane.
0: And our thanks to Gio Benitez. Tonight, the mystery unfolding in Miami Beach, was it a high-rise fall or murder? New surveillance video shows a tech executive and the man who police say pushed him off the 25th floor. Here's Matt Rivers.
13: Tonight, new surveillance videos show biotech executive Justin Zelin and his alleged killer, Corey Hutterly, just 3 days before police say Hutterly threw Zelin off the 25th floor of his apartment building. The video, recorded February 12th, shows them walking side by side, Zelin carrying food, Hutterly carrying a liquor bottle. Miami Beach police say 3 days later, on February 15th, Zelin called 911. During the call, dispatchers hear, quote, a clear sound of a struggle, and Zelin, quote, can be heard making multiple demands for Hutterly to get out of his apartment. Moments later, as police rush toward the scene, Zelin falls to his death. Another surveillance video shows a building worker rushing to Zelin's body. Police say Hutterly was seen leaving the building sweating and out of breath, wearing socks but no shoes. He was detained at the scene. But in court Tuesday, Hutterly's lawyers claimed he is innocent and that Zelin had a, quote, mental break, and simply, quote, went over the balcony of his 25th floor condo and fell to his death.
0: And that was Matt Rivers reporting. Matt, thank you. Now to the Bahamas, where a new search is underway for Lynette Hooker. She has been missing since she went overboard while sailing with her husband in early April. Here's Victor Okendo in the Bahamas.
14: Tonight, divers with the U.S. Coast Guard searching new areas off the Bahamas for missing American Lynette Hooker, 2 months after her husband says she went overboard and was swept away. U.S. officials tell ABC News GPS data recovered from her husband Brian's electronic devices did not match what he told police, leading investigators to zero in on different locations.
15: You can see members of the U.S. Coast Guard behind us in that orange boat. This is one of those areas that had not been previously searched. It's called Lubbers Key, and it's only about 2 minutes away from where the Hooker sailboat, the Soulmate, was anchored.
14: Teams also scouring this coastline, about a quarter mile from where Brian says he ended up after she vanished. Brian Hooker was arrested, but later released without charges. In April, he told me he would stay in the Bahamas until his wife was found.
16: I'm going to keep going. I'm not leaving until I'm told to leave or convinced that it's fruitless.
0: Victor Okendo, thank you. Two scientists at the National Institutes of Health are facing federal charges after allegedly sneaking samples of a virus into the U.S. and lying about it. Vincent Muster and Claude Cui are accused of smuggling vials of the deactivated Mpox virus. The deadly disease has been linked to more than 2,000 deaths in the Republic of Congo. Officials say the two were questioned at Detroit Metropolitan Airport after spending 9 days in the Congo. Authorities say Muster denied returning with the virals. We are tracking several headlines around the world. Cuba's central bank is suspending their Visa and MasterCard transactions starting June 6, just a few days away. The move is in response to sanctions imposed by the U.S. that caused several businesses to cut ties with Cuba. Those sanctions are the latest in the White House's efforts to target the country's communist-run government. French media is dubbing it the dig of a century, roughly 7 years after a fire brought down the spire of Notre Dame. Paris looking to add trees for shading in front of the newly built, rebuilt cathedral there. But before they can plan anything, they have to dig up the site to prevent any further damage, as they found 20 centuries of history packed into 13 feet underground. It includes a 4th-century coin stamped with the face of the Emperor Constantine. Very cool. King Charles and Princess Kate stepping out together for a milestone appearance, all for a good cause. The two stepping out together at a reception for a cancer charity, their first joint cancer-related event since they were both diagnosed with the disease in 2024. At the event, they met with researchers and volunteers and saw how technology is transforming cancer research. Those are your headlines at this hour from around the world. After 14 years in the NFL, Russell Wilson is officially retiring from football. The quarterback posting a 3-minute-long video to Instagram with the caption, "Thank you, football." He played 10 seasons with the Seattle Seahawks, winning the Super Bowl in 2014. He is a 10-time Pro Bowler. He played the last two seasons, or played, I should say, with the New York Giants. Wilson now becomes an analyst with CBS Sports. We wish him well. All right, coming up, a new electric airplane looking to revolutionize air travel. Gio Benitez caught a ride. How this new technology will be put to use. And a woman falls in love and hits the road with a scam artist. We're talking to actress Samara Weaving about her new film.
17: got a story I need to tell you about my life. Me and my little sister have been refusing to go to visits with my father, and now I'm having to be barricaded in my room to stay safe.
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22: Don't do anything to us. We're just scared.
23: 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Who's the bad guy?
24: You ready to do this, BJ?
25: Good morning, Lieutenant. Do you have good news to share with me?
26: I'm surprised. You work with the police?
25: Well, you know, free coffee. Like summertime,
27: I can make you melt. Got a high-profile murder on our hands. Do we have your attention now? Catch me if
25: you can. Our killer was also a sprinter.
28: See if we can track her down.
29: Track her down.
25: You can do this all day?
29: I'll stop.
25: I think that's for the best. Catch me if you
30: can. 911, what's your emergency?
31: A tornado. It's coming right at us.
32: We form a bond stronger than blood, because ours is a family forged in fire.
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36: 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We take a 20% cut of every dollar laundered.
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0: Now to a company that wants to revolutionize the future of flight, a small, fully electric plane hoping to bring speedy travel to rural America. Gio Benitez hopped on board for a ride.
9: In the air, with a new kind of plane that could change how we ship and how we fly, this is the Beta aircraft, flying entirely on battery. It's something Kyle Clark thought up over two decades ago in college. Now he's flying it over his home state of Vermont.
49: Did you ever think that you'd be sitting here on Good Morning America with a helicopter in front of you, getting a shot of you in the pilot seat?
50: You know, I wish I could say I didn't, but of course I did. I was telling people for 20 years that this could change the way we fly. It's going to change everything.
9: The plane charges for just $13 in 50 minutes. You can get in the air in 15 seconds. The goal, faster and cheaper medical flights, even faster Amazon deliveries.
50: And for carriers like UPS and Amazon, where they fly a lot and they want to bring packages to everybody next day across the entire country, if they can do that less expensive, their level of service goes up.
9: The Beta plane can travel more than 300 miles. Charging stations are already popping up all over the country, with more on the way. And there are two models, one to lift off and land vertically like a helicopter, and another to take off on a runway like a regular plane.
50: This flight for about an hour will cost us about $8 in energy. And if you compared that to a gas-powered plane, that's 40 times less.
9: But I also asked him about safety. Though it looks like there's only one engine, there's actually two hidden behind the propeller. And he made us nervous with this test.
49: So even if something happens to one of those motors?
50: Yeah, if one of those motors fails,

0: right now?
1: Well, that's a humbling question. I mean, come on. But look, we have a culture here at Beta where we are makers. We make things from technologies that come from non-aerospace places. That's what the Wright brothers did when they created the first airplane.
2: Very cool. Our thanks to GEO and Beta announced that they're going to be launching operations with their new plane in September. Coming up, the Scream Queen is taking on a new role. Samara Weaving sits down with Lindsay Davis to talk about her new romantic crime thriller, Carolina, Caroline. That story coming up.

0: got a squad of wildies and a bench full of bombshells.
1: Who's got zero game and who'll go all the way?
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26: While you're watching Prime, a woman looking for herself finds a lot more than she bargained for. Listless, living in a small town in Carolina. Caroline, actress Samara Weaving, stars as Caroline Daniels, a Texan searching for her mother. She unexpectedly falls in love with a charismatic con artist, then they hijack their way through the Southeast. Our Lindsay Davis sat down with Samara to talk about the film. Take a look.
27: And what are you doing here, Oliver?
28: Passing through.
29: Human behavior is a system, and if you know that, then you can exploit that system.
27: I want to do more. What about banks?
30: Samara Weaving, kind enough to join us in studio. Welcome to the show.
31: Thank you. Thanks for having me.
30: So we really see Caroline evolve drastically throughout this movie. Tell us a little bit about her journey and what attracted you to the role.
31: Yeah, she's really, she's been living in her small town with the same people and the same things, and she has big dreams and, you know, dreaming of getting out, and she meets a boy, and, he can offer her a way out, and, it's really about her sort of experiencing life and life, you know, on life's terms.
30: And you talk about how she meets this boy, your co-star, Kyle Gallner, uh-huh. who plays Oliver. And we really have seen throughout cinematic history this Bonnie and Clyde, these crime and love duos who run off. What makes them unique?
31: I think I'm just excited to be in the same conversation of those films. I think it definitely feels like a classic

0: crime thriller romance, and that's why I wanted to do it, because it felt like the movies that I was excited to go and see growing up.
1: And how did you and Kyle work on, before you even got on screen, to build that smoldering chemistry that we see?
0: I don't know. I think we just got really lucky. I think it's you either have it or you don't, and you can't really manufacture it. I think we owe it to our director, Adam, who had worked with Kyle before and met me, and he paired us two together really well.
1: He did. In a recent interview, you also said with regard to this role that you hope that it attracts more character-driven roles for you as far as storytelling goes. What would that look like?
0: I do like the fact that I love doing horror comedies and I love doing genre movies, but I did find it quite daunting and really rewarding to do something a little different from what I usually do. Mm-hmm. So I'm hoping that people like this movie as much as I do, and that I can keep making movies like this.
1: But it seems like you really do have a diverse repertoire at this point. Just in the last year, you did a horror movie, you did a comedic thriller, and now this. Do you have a preference, or you want to keep expanding?
0: No, I don't really have a preference. I think they all are so fun and demanding and challenging and wonderful in different ways. And I guess I just want to keep challenging myself.
1: Perhaps the biggest challenge of all, motherhood. Congratulations on the baby. Has motherhood changed your thoughts of how you see roles or see yourself on the big screen?
0: Oh, absolutely. I've never played a mother before because I just knew I don't know what it is to be one. So I've always avoided it, whereas now I think I can because I get it now.
1: It's a lot.
0: It's a lot.
1: But so rewarding as well. Samara Weaving, we thank you so much for joining us.
0: Thank you.
1: Her new film, Carolina Caroline, opens in theaters June 5th.
2: 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I'm Perry Russum. 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

0: Hey, this is Harry Douglas from Freddie and Harry. 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
31: I'm Matt Rivers, just off the coast of Venezuela. 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
33: The suspect possibly has a makeshift detonator hand and wires coming from under his shirt.
32: The suspect allegedly making bomb threats while barricaded inside a building above a bank. FBI SWAT and the bomb squad flooding the area and closing down streets. The FBI taking down the suspect. All hostages rescued unharmed.
34: I'm Melissa Adan here in Bakersfield with what authorities are saying about that suspect that held people hostage.
32: To those closely watched primary, setting the stage for the race to November. New numbers tonight in the races for LA mayor and California governor. Plus, what we're learning about the New Jersey congressman endorsed by Trump and why he has not been seen in months. The Supreme Court is expected to decide whether babies born on American soil are truly entitled to American citizenship under the Constitution. In tonight's prime focus, a look at President Trump's attempt to end birthright citizenship.
35: From ABC News, I'm Dave Packer. On the fourth try, the House voting to curb the president's powers in Iran, approving a war powers resolution. Democrat Gregory Meeks.
36: The Constitution says only Congress can determine when we go to war. This Congress, this House of Representatives today, spoke for the American people.
35: It took four Republicans joining Democrats to push the resolution over the finish line. Israel and Lebanon have agreed to a new ceasefire, according to a joint statement. It includes certain security zones where militants would be banned. For 15 hours, the FBI tried to convince a 41-year-old man they identified as Anthony Scott Searles Harris not to harm the people he allegedly taken hostage in an office above a bank in Bakersfield, California. It ended with gunfire. The suspect dead, hostages finally freed. ABC's Melissa Adan has more from Bakersfield.
34: Authorities say Searles Harris, a registered sex offender, had an extensive criminal history and was dishonorably discharged from the Army for going AWOL. Police now searching for a motive, but saying they are aware of a YouTube video connected to the suspect where he expressed grievances about a prior conviction.
35: Ballots still being counted in Tuesday's California primaries. The races for governor and mayor of Los Angeles still too close to call. With mail-in ballots, the Secretary of State in California says it could take weeks to know the final results. SpaceX is expecting an out-of-this-world IPO.
0: When SpaceX goes public this month, it says it plans to raise $75 billion. That would be the largest ever stock market debut and would put Elon Musk in line to become the world's first trillionaire.
35: ABC's Alex Stone. It's happened. The Agriculture Department says the New World screwworm has reached South Texas. It's the first time in decades that the parasite with flesh-eating larvae has threatened the nation's cattle industry, and only the third time it's appeared in the U.S. in that time. You're listening to ABC News.
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35: A close call between planes in the sky.
3: Authorities say a JetBlue flight from Ecuador was just minutes from landing in Fort Lauderdale on Monday when controllers warned the pilots of a nearby plane. A short time later, those JetBlue pilots receiving an alert on the flight deck, controllers alerting other pilots. Flight Radar 24 data shows the JetBlue flight came within 500 feet vertically and just under 2 miles horizontally to the other plane.
35: ABC's Gio Benitez. NFL Commissioner Roger Goodell has declined an invitation to appear before a House hearing next week about the league's broadcast deals and airing games on paywall streaming services. The Tribeca Film Festival is getting underway, and it's hitting a milestone.
4: Tribeca Film Festival co-founder Jane Rosenthal thought it would be a one-and-done event designed to lift people up after 9/11.
5: It was only how could we bring people back downtown, how we give our neighbors something to look forward to.
4: Her partner Robert De Niro, however, felt otherwise.
6: And my feeling was it would be great if it could be part of the fabric of New York, a New York tradition that just goes on forever.
4: It hasn't gone on forever, but it has become a part of the fabric of New York. This year, the Tribeca Film Festival celebrates its 25th year. Sherry Preston, ABC News, New York.
35: NOAA is forecasting a strong magnetic storm for tomorrow and Friday, but they say there's still uncertainty about the timing and the intensity. States in the Midwest could see some aurora heading into the weekend. Dave Packer, ABC News.
7: One at aircraft.
8: The controller was understandably uncomfortable here because he wasn't able to talk to the light aircraft. The light aircraft was moving around in ways that he had a hard time keeping it separated from the JetBlue aircraft.
3: Flight Radar 24 data shows the JetBlue flight came within 500 feet vertically and just under 2 miles horizontally to the other plane.
9: Another close call, Gio. What is the FAA saying about this?
10: So, Perry, the FAA says that required separation was maintained and that the JetBlue flight landed safely, but the agency is still investigating just in case, Perry.
9: All right, Gio Benitez, thank you. Now to the results from Election Day. Ballots are still being counted in California. Still not clear which two candidates will advance to the governor's race in November. In the race for L.A. mayor, it's projected Karen Bass will head off to a runoff in November. We do not know if she will face Spencer Pratt or Nithya Raman. We also saw a loss for a candidate in Iowa backed by President Trump. And a New Jersey congressman who has not been seen in months will face a challenger in November. Here's ABC's Trevor Ault.
11: Tonight, the cliffhangers in California as high-stakes primaries set the stage for showdowns this fall. The Los Angeles mayor's race heading to a runoff for the first time in 20 years.
12: We are gonna fight for you!
11: Democratic Mayor Karen Bass will face either progressive council member Nithya Raman or former reality star Spencer Pratt, a conservative who has targeted Mayor Bass on the LA fires and homelessness.
16: I think the next 5 months I'm gonna have time to build out this team to show everybody the level of Democratic supporters that I have behind me.
11: And the race for governor, the most expensive in history, and only two will square off in November. Former Fox News host and Trump-backed Republican Steve Hilton is off to an early lead.
13: It does look as if change is coming to California.
11: Democrat Javier Becerra is right behind him, followed by billionaire Tom Steyer.
14: There are lots of ballots left to be counted. It appears that we are on track to advance to November.
11: In Iowa, a rare primary defeat for a Trump-endorsed candidate, Republican Congressman Randy Feenstra, losing to farmer and businessman Zach Lahn.
15: Tonight is just the beginning. The fight starts now.
11: And now Democrats in deep red Iowa are hoping they can flip the governor's office and a Senate seat. And in New Jersey, Democrat and former Navy pilot Rebecca Bennett will now take on Republican Congressman Tom Kaine, who's missed more than 100 votes because of a mystery health problem.
17: I just want to flip this seat because people on the ground understand how important this seat is to being able to take back the House.
9: And Trevor joins us now. Trevor, is there a chance these candidates in third place in California can move into second place as the rest of those mail votes are counted?
18: Absolutely, Perry, and you see the vote counters are hard at work here. They've been going at it round the clock. We really want to note to people that while Steve Hilton, the Republican in the governor's race, Spencer Pratt, the conservative, both are in a good position right now, mail-in ballots that are still being counted do historically skew toward the Democrats. So we could certainly see those third-place position move up into second place. You could even, in theory, see Steve Hilton move from first all the way down to third. Does not at all mean it is a guarantee. I'm sure they like the position they're in right now, but there is plenty more to watch as there are millions of votes that still have not yet been counted. Perry.
9: We will see. Trevor, thank you. To the war in Iran, the U.S. and Iran trading heavy fire amid the ceasefire, Iran hitting Kuwait's airport, at least one person killed, the U.S. striking Iranian targets. President Trump asked if the ceasefire is still on, how he responded. ABC's Mary Bruce is at the White House.
19: Tonight, Iran firing off missiles and drones, attacking U.S. allies in the Gulf. Some of the fiercest strikes since the ceasefire was declared nearly 2 months ago. The airport in Kuwait ablaze, smoke and flames, people running in terror. At least one killed. Iran's foreign minister calling the attacks self-defense. The U.S. and Iran have been exchanging heavy fire, the U.S. striking an empty oil tanker allegedly trying to evade the blockade of Iranian ports.
20: Is the ceasefire with Iran still on?
21: Well, you know, there's a reason for everything. And we hit them pretty hard the night before and actually last night.
19: The president saying Iran was, quote, reciprocating.
21: In that part of the world, ceasefire is when you're shooting in a more moderate manner.
19: He insists negotiations are going, quote, very well.
9: And Mary Bruce joins us now from the White House. Mary, Congress is sending Trump a new message on Iran. What can you tell us?
22: Yeah, and Perry, it is a powerful message from lawmakers to the president. 3 months into this war, for the first time, the House has voted to block the president from continuing this war without congressional approval. Four Republicans joining Democrats to pass this. Now, the move is largely symbolic, but still, it's a striking rebuke of the commander-in-chief. Perry.
9: All right, Mary, thanks. An American CEO has been arrested after being accused of selling U.S. computer technology to Iran. 63-year-old Jamshid Ghomi was arrested on Wednesday at his home in Orange County, California. He's being charged with violating U.S. sanctions on Iran. Authorities say he sold the technology to Iranian companies and the agency that's responsible for the country's nuclear program. Ghomi appeared before a judge this afternoon. He did not enter a plea. He is reportedly a dual U.S.-Iranian citizen. Well, joining us now is Republican Congressman Marlon Stutzman of Indiana. Sir, I'm going to start with something that just came across our desk here. We have some breaking news where Israel and Lebanon say they have agreed to renew a fragile ceasefire that will create Lebanese security zones that will exclude Hezbollah. Your thoughts on that, sir?
23: Well, that's good news. Thanks for having me on this evening. You know, I was just actually in Israel last week. We went up to the Lebanon border, saw Iron Dome in action as Hezbollah was, you know, shooting rockets into Israel. And the fact that the Lebanese government, you know, is working with the Israeli government to squeeze Hezbollah here is a good sign. Hezbollah is obviously the problem in Lebanon. And I believe that if they can work together to continue to eradicate Hezbollah and their ability to create havoc there, that Lebanon could actually be on a good path here.
9: I know that you are a staunch supporter of Israel, but today you introduced a resolution that will basically end the U.S.'s military aid to Israel after you met with Israeli Prime Minister Benjamin Netanyahu last week. What was that conversation like with the Prime Minister? And then we're hearing that he is supportive of this. Why?
23: He is. We have a great partner and ally in Israel, and especially related to the leading state sponsor of terror, the IRGC in Iran. And one of the things that the prime minister told me is that, Israel is a strong nation. They are a growing nation. And he believed that it was time that they stood on their own two feet. As a member of the budget committee and a budget hawk, if there's a way that we can develop our partnership to be standing together, whether it's a trade agreement, whether it's a defense agreement, other partnerships, rather than us giving a supplemental of $3.8 billion to Israel every year, I think that's positive for both of our countries. And so the momentum is building. I'm looking forward to, of course, the Secretary of State and the President as they move forward to craft the new memorandum of understanding for the next 10 years, what that looks like. My goal is to bring this to Congress, get a sense of Congress, and show that there is support to move into a mature relationship with Israel where we're both standing together as partners independently.
9: I want to get to some of the action in Congress from earlier today, where four Republicans just voted with Democrats to adopt a war powers resolution to essentially rein in President Trump's military actions in Iran for the first time since the war basically started. But a White House official said that the resolution is unconstitutional and has no force or effect. So even if you don't support this push, do you believe Congress has the constitutional power to stop action in Iran?
23: Well, no, I think, what we're seeing is that the main action in Iran has been done. Now, there's, of course, a ceasefire in place. There's been negotiations and the diplomatic work is being done right now. But President Trump has this is a very tough task that President Trump and Marco Rubio have negotiating with the IRGC. They move the goalposts. They will tell lies. They'll tell, one thing and do another. And so it's very hard to negotiate with them. But President Trump is using the pressure, economic pressure. He's using military pressure when needed. So I don't believe that Congress needs to vote on the war, because President Trump has it in the confines of the power that he already has. Of course, Democrats want to put this back on the president, saying that Congress hasn't approved this. But I do believe that President Trump has the authority, and he's used the authority appropriately, to take out the leading state sponsor of terrorism ability to continue to create a nuclear weapon. And hopefully, as we negotiate around the Strait of Hormuz, that they won't have control of the Strait going forward. It's too much power for the country of Iran. And that
9: All right. We seem to have some technical issues there, but we do appreciate the time of Republican Congressman Marlon Sussman of Indiana. An alarming scene at a TSA checkpoint. Authorities say a suspect approached at California Sacramento Airport wearing a scarf and latex gloves. Authorities allegedly discovering an explosive device. Let's get right to our Chief Justice correspondent, Pierre Thomas. Pierre.
0: Perry, this bizarre incident unfolding just after 9 p.m. on Saturday, with a suspect showing up at a TSA checkpoint at the Sacramento Airport. Authorities say Kamani Jones was wearing a scarf covering his face and latex gloves. When they checked Jones's carry-on bag, they say they allegedly discovered this explosive device, a lighter, as well as a knife, scissors, more blades, and zip ties. According to the TSA, if the explosive device had detonated next to a window, it could have caused significant damage and a loss of cabin pressure. If convicted, Jones faces a maximum of 5 years in prison. The FBI says Jones has a history of paranoia. Perry?
9: Pierre Thomas, thank you. Tonight, the mystery unfolding in Miami Beach. Was it a high-rise fall or murder? New surveillance video shows a tech executive and a man who police say pushed him off the 25th floor. Here's Matt Rivers.
1: Tonight, new surveillance videos show biotech executive Justin Zelin and his alleged killer, Corey Hutterly, just 3 days before police say Hutterly threw Zelin off the 25th floor of his apartment building. The video, recorded February 12th, shows them walking side by side, Zelin carrying food, Hutterly carrying a liquor bottle. Miami Beach police say 3 days later, on February 15th, Zelin called 911. During the call, dispatchers hear, quote, a clear sound of a struggle, and Zelin, quote, can be heard making multiple demands for Hutterly to get out of his apartment. Moments later, as police rush toward the scene, Zelin falls to his death. Another surveillance video shows a building worker rushing to Zelin's body. Police say Hutterly was seen leaving the building sweating and out of breath, wearing socks but no shoes. He was detained at the scene. But in court Tuesday, Hutterly's lawyers claimed he is innocent and that Zelin had a, quote, mental break and simply, quote, went over the balcony of his 25th floor condo and fell to his death.
9: Our thanks to Matt Rivers. Now to the Bahamas, where a new search is underway for Lynette Hooker. She has been missing since she went overboard while sailing with her husband in early April. Victor Okendo is in the Bahamas.
2: Tonight, divers with the U.S. Coast Guard searching new areas off the Bahamas for missing American Lynette Hooker, 2 months after her husband says she went overboard and was swept away. U.S. officials tell ABC News GPS data recovered from her husband Brian's electronic devices did not match what he told police, leading investigators to zero in on different locations.
4: You can see members of the U.S. Coast Guard behind us in that orange boat. This is one of those areas that had not been previously searched. It's called Lubbers Key, and it's only about 2 minutes away from where the Hooker sailboat, the Soulmate, was anchored.
2: Teams also scouring this coastline, about a quarter mile from where Brian says he ended up after she vanished. Brian Hooker was arrested, but later released without charges. In April, he told me he would stay in the Bahamas until his wife was found.
5: I'm going to keep going. I'm not leaving until I'm told to leave or convinced that it's fruitless.
9: And Victor joins us now from the Bahamas. Victor, what's the latest on the ground there?
4: Perry, the Coast Guard has wrapped for the day, telling us that the search continues. This dock is the last place Lynette Hooker was seen alive. Brian is now back in the U.S. And as for their sailboat, the Soulmate, it was seized by the Coast Guard and is now in Florida. Perry?
9: Victor Okendo, thank you. The Trump administration says it wants to impose new tariffs up to 12.5% on some of the U.S.'s top trading partners. China, Mexico, Canada, and the European Union are among the countries listed in the new policy. Officials are accusing certain trading partners of using forced labor. The proposal comes after part of President Trump's tariff policy was struck down by the Supreme Court earlier this year. Well, it's the pinnacle of the NBA season, the final tip-off tonight. One of the most anticipated matchups in years. The Knicks against the Spurs, and Will Reeve is in San Antonio tonight, and he sat down with the biggest star sitting the court.
6: For the first time in 27 years, the New York Knicks are going to the NBA Finals.
24: And the San Antonio Spurs have done it!
25: Just hours before tip-off, GMA one-on-one with the stars of the NBA Finals.
26: Hey. How you doing?
27: Good, Carl. Well.
25: The San Antonio Spurs and the New York Knicks ready for Game 1 and the spotlight.
26: I'm in a good space. I'm ready to go.
25: The Knicks in their first finals since 1999, when they also faced the Spurs. Jalen Brunson and his dad, Knicks assistant coach Rick Brunson, who was on that 99 team, have that in common.
28: What is your working relationship with your dad?
26: More times than not, he's right, which is annoying, but I know where he's coming from. He just wants the best of me, wants me to be the best player I can be. And so be able to decipher when he's being a coach and when he's being a dad has made our relationship flawless.
24: Brunson fires a three. It's good.
28: You're going to face a really tough test here, though, mm-hmm. with the Spurs in the finals.
26: It's definitely going to be a tough task. It's definitely going to be a physical grind because of the team that they are and what they're capable of. But focus on what we do. Just make sure we're locked in.
25: The Knicks will have to be locked in against all 7 feet, 4 inches of Spurs 22-year-old superstar Victor Wembanyama.
28: When the ball goes up for the opening tip, game one of the finals, what's going to be going through your mind?
26: Hopefully, being thankful for being here, because I think that helps grounding me and that helps realizing that this is a chance that is not guaranteed and it's not forever.
28: When's the last time you could not dunk a basketball?
26: I think that was about in November 2016.
28: You were 12 was the last time that you couldn't dunk. What parts of the 12-year-old young Victor do you bring with you to now, to game
26: one? Young Vic helps me because it feels like in the past 10 years, say, I've learned so much stuff and developed so many professional habits on the court, you know, that sometimes I forget to just play basketball.
9: Can't wait to watch. Our thanks to Will Reeve. Coming up, Forbes is out with the definitive list of America's wealthiest women. Some you may know, like her. But the woman at the top, you may not. She has an estimated net worth of $21.7 billion. It's not Oprah. I promise you that. Plus, could it be the country's oldest beer recipe? Why the New York Public Library is bringing out one founding father's recipe. But first, the Supreme Court is expected to decide soon whether babies born on American soil are truly entitled to American citizenship under the Constitution. It's tonight's Prime Focus.

0: to know what I've been doing for the last 4 years? I was in a cult, man.
1: Who am I?
2: Nature Boy.
3: You know this is not how life's supposed to be.
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5: I am your Messiah.
6: Bow to me.
7: What in the world is going on here?
8: Something was screaming at me no, but I ignored it. There was brainwashing, mind manipulation. He was king, he was God.
9: Watching.
10: Damn, don't shoot God.
8: He had to be destroyed.
11: Nothing dies in nature.
12: Is this hard to talk about?
13: Yeah,
14: Seattle ground, about to take off. It's gonna be crazy. I did a kind of a bad thing.
15: So you hijacked the plane?
14: Yeah.
16: He hasn't flown an airplane before.
17: How did he get that plane in the airplane? How did no one know?
14: Hey, you think this thing can do a barrel roll?
18: Try to figure out how to use the autopilot first.
14: Boring.
19: He's going upside
20: holy
19: down.
20: Roll. Holy.
13: Can we cut the cameras?
14: This is probably like jail time for life, huh?
21: Mr. Sugar, our profits have tripled. I don't do anything illegal here. We take a 20% cut of every dollar laundered.
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26: 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Why are your nipples so small?
27: 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Everybody get down.
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49: Over the next few weeks and as soon as tomorrow, the Supreme Court is expected to decide whether babies born on American soil are truly entitled to American citizenship under the Constitution. That's the way it's been for more than a century. But President Trump has tried to end birthright citizenship by executive order. And now tens of thousands of young parents across the country are on edge, waiting for that ruling from the court, fearful of what it means for their children if Trump is allowed to end birthright citizenship for good. Here's Devin Dwyer.
50: My baby deserves the citizenship. He shouldn't be stateless.
51: 9 months ago, this baby boy was born an American on American soil. But today, his mom fears that U.S. citizenship could be taken away.
50: Everything is changing. The politics is changing. And we don't know what will be.
51: Lily is an asylum seeker from Ukraine, who fled her home in 2022 as Russian bombs pummeled residential neighborhoods. The U.S. government welcomed her and hundreds of thousands of other Ukrainians to temporarily live and work in the States as the war raged.
50: 1 centimeter.
51: When she was 4 months pregnant, Lily learned President Trump had signed an executive order that would deny American citizenship to babies born to non-citizens like her.
0: Birthright. That's a big one.
51: Courts put Trump's order on hold just before Lily's son was born.
50: He should belong to this country because he was born under American flag, under U.S. Constitution. If he wants, he will serve to this country as well.
51: With her asylum application still pending, we've agreed to protect Lily's identity over concerns she could be targeted by the Trump administration for speaking out. If the Supreme Court allows Trump to redefine who's eligible for citizenship at birth, Lily fears her son and the children of millions of immigrants in the U.S. could be rendered stateless through no fault of their own.
1: If a child is stateless, that means that they wouldn't have access to any identification.
51: Conchita Cruz leads one of the groups suing the government to block Trump's order.
1: We've heard from so many asylum seekers who are so scared that even though they have legal status here in the United States, that their child would be born undocumented, that they're at risk of their child being deported, that their child could be separated from them.
51: The Trump administration says only babies born after the order takes effect will be impacted, insisting children of unlawful immigrants and temporary visitors like Lily have no formal allegiance to the U.S. and therefore shouldn't qualify for citizenship.
2: The question is, if they give birth to someone in the United States, that person naturally a citizen, that would turn, based on the original public meaning of the clause, on the lawfulness of their presence. Are they domiciled?
51: The meaning of the word domiciled is at the heart of the constitutional dispute. Critics say drafters of the 14th Amendment, which established birthright citizenship, only intended it for children whose parents permanently reside or are domiciled in the U.S. A majority of justices during arguments in April suggested that figuring out domicile for parents of more than 3.6 million babies born in the U.S. every year could be a very tall task.
3: How are we going to determine domicile? And do we have to do this for every single person?
4: So are we bringing pregnant women in for depositions?
5: What if you don't know who the parents are?
2: The guidance provides, I think, very, very clear, objective, verifiable approaches to doing this.
51: The question of birthright citizenship was answered by the Supreme Court more than 125 years ago in the landmark case of Wong Kim Ark, a baby born to Chinese nationals in California, who the court ruled was automatically American under the 14th Amendment.
6: This is Wong Kim's Ark legacy.
51: Wong's great-grandson Norman says he fears the dismantling of his family's legacy.
7: I couldn't imagine we would be in this situation that when we were children, the understanding you're born here, you're American. Was that simple?
51: Researchers estimate Asian and Latino babies would be most impacted by a decision overturning Wong Kim Ark and allowing Trump to end birthright citizenship. More than 90% of babies born on U.S. soil without citizenship or legal status by 2050 would be Latino. For American-born children of undocumented immigrants, like 4-year-old Denise, there is also a worry that U.S. citizenship could be rescinded.
5: I can't sleep peacefully, so I'm worried about this whole situation.
51: Viviana is an undocumented mother of three from Ecuador who's lived and worked in the shadows in the U.S. for 4 years.
8: Are you afraid that the government might take your daughter's citizenship away?
5: Of course I am. I'm very afraid. Not only my daughter, there are many children who would lose their privileges that they have, such as medical insurance, also to attend school normally.
8: What's your dream for...
9: ABC News, I'm Dave Packer. The House voting to curb the president's powers in Iran, approving a war powers resolution. It took four Republicans joining Democrats to push the resolution over the finish line. President Trump reacting to news that the Iranian army sent missiles and drones to hit Kuwait's airport. He says there's still a ceasefire.
0: And I'd say in that part of the world, ceasefires when you're shooting in a more moderate manner.
9: Israel and Lebanon have agreed to a new ceasefire, according to a joint statement that includes certain security zones where militants would be banned. The Justice Department scrapping plans for the $1.8 billion so-called anti-weaponization fund after facing bipartisan pushback, but Acting Attorney General Todd Blanche says the part of the settlement with the IRS that protects President Trump and his family from past audits remains unchanged. Jalen Brunson scoring 30 points to lead the New York Knicks to a 105-95 victory over the San Antonio Spurs in tonight's Game 1 of the NBA Finals. This is ABC News.
8: Education assistance at a very young age.
10: That's exactly
8: unless right. And until the parent can prove it.
10: That's exactly right.
51: For President Trump, who attended the Supreme Court's oral arguments in the case, the first sitting president to ever do so, birthright citizenship is ripping off taxpayers. Posting to social media, it was not meant for people taking vacations to become permanent citizens of the United States of America and bringing their families with them all the time laughing at the suckers that we are.
8: What goes through your mind when you hear some of those criticisms?
50: I want to be a mother. You know, my baby didn't change a country, and he shouldn't be guilty for it that he was born in the United States.
51: A fiercely protective mother watching the Supreme Court closely as her family's future in America hangs in the balance.
50: I want that my child to be happy in his life and to have a good job, to have a great wife. I hope it's, he will get it.
8: And do it here.
50: Yeah, and do it here, of course.
49: Our thanks to Devin Dwyer. Coming up, the new evidence that ultra-processed foods may increase the risk of dementia and cognitive decline in older adults. And we've not heard the last about George Santos, who was expelled from Congress 2.5 years ago. Now he's being investigated for allegedly deceiving the public and affecting odds on Cauchy, making him tens of thousands of dollars. Stay with us.
11: Squad of wildies and a bench full of bombshells.
12: Who's got zero game and who'll go all the way?
11: Love Island, it's all kicking off.
13: This girl is on fire.
14: Is there anything about Pat Summitt fans would not know?
15: This is where my basketball career started.
16: Hard to believe in.
17: I had to work a lot harder. I had a lot more responsibility.
18: She could coach any team.
19: Put it out there that women can do whatever they want to do.
20: She was such a radical.
21: She saw beyond basketball.
22: How do you beat Pat Summitt? You don't.
23: What else do you need in your life?
24: Just more time.
25: She's on fire.
26: 911, what's your emergency?
27: 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It's coming right at us.
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30: You stole him first.
31: July 4th, 24 hours nonstop, live all across the country. We are all a part of this history. And when the country comes together to celebrate, this is where it happens. Disney celebrates America 250. A live American event 250 years in the making.
32: It's America's 250th birthday party. No one throws a party like Disney.
31: Disney celebrates America 250.
33: 250 years of America, more than 24 hours on the air. 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
35: All you gotta do is go, what's up?
36: What's that?
35: Go practice.
37: Yeah. Do not ask me how much longer.
38: How much longer, mamacita?
37: Bambi?
39: What do we do?
40: Doro!
35: No more sad sack. Full on fun sack.
39: That's what I'm talking about.
41: Lieutenant, do you have good news to share with me?
42: I'm surprised you work with the police.
41: Well, you know, free coffee. Like
52: I can make you melt. Got a high-profile murder on our hands. Do we have your attention now?
53: Catch me if you can.
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35: Track her down.
41: You can do this all day?
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41: I think that's for the best. Catch me if you can.
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3: Well, you're watching Prime. Here's a look at the stories making headlines right now. Ballots have been cast in the primary election in California. Now to the most important part, counting them. The primary races for governor and mayor of Los Angeles were too close to call as counting continued throughout the night. California is home to the most registered voters in the nation and has some of the most lenient mail-in ballot rules in the country. Some ballots are not arriving until 1 week after Election Day. The Secretary of State in California says it could take weeks to know the final results. The suspect in a 15-hour standoff was killed after holding 10 people hostage. The standoff began around noon yesterday when a bomb threat was reported at a bank in downtown Bakersfield, California. Two hostages were released after authorities negotiated with the suspect. Hours later, the FBI arrived on the scene and entered the building. Officials said all remaining hostages were found unharmed. An investigation is now happening. Sources tell ABC News federal regulators are investigating disgraced former Congressman George Santos for possible insider trading. The prediction market call sheet flagged a series of bets Santos made back in February tied to his attendance at President Trump's State of the Union address. Call sheet, the DOJ, and the Commodity Futures Trading Commission declined to comment. When reached for comment by NPR about the investigation, Santos reportedly said, quote, "That's news to me." And finally, Pepsi is going to start offering smaller cans as Americans tighten their spending. The company will start to test out slimmer 13-ounce cans in a smaller 24-ounce Gatorade sport bottle. All right, coming up, who is on Forbes' annual list of America's richest self-made women? You will never guess who's number one. And how did Tennessee, the aquarium in Tennessee, get caught off guard by the birth of an adorable endangered lemur? We're going to explain next.

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30: Everybody loves a success story, and Forbes is out with a definitive list of America's wealthiest women. Self-made billionaires, some you know, others you may not. Let's break it down by the numbers. You know her iconic hooks from songs like Umbrella and Run This Town, but music superstar Rihanna made the cut because of her Fenty Beauty line and is one of five entertainers and celebrities on this year's list. That's a drop from last year. Oprah Winfrey is another familiar face and name who parlayed her talk show success into a business, media, and real estate empire worth $3.4 billion. So who jumped the celebrities in rankings? Technology and finance titans like Luna Lopez Lara. She is the co-founder of prediction platform Market Kalshi, worth $2.6 billion, and the youngest woman on that list, by the way, at just 30 years old. Another billionaire is Colette Kress. She is the chief financial officer of NVIDIA, worth $1.2 billion. Her company hit a record-breaking valuation of $5.5 trillion last month. Do not worry, Swifties. Taylor Swift has kept her place on the list. Her $2 billion net worth is fueled by her songs and performances, including $800 million from royalties and touring. As for the number one person on the spot, it is Diane Hendricks, a Wisconsin construction magnate who owns roofing company ABC Supply. She is worth $21.7 billion. So if your home or office has a roof and window, she probably has something to do with that. And joining us now to break it down is Mike Muse. Mike, tell us about this list and how it came together.
31: What I enjoy is this is self-made billionaires. And I think that is so important. So many times when you think about people who make this list, it's generational wealth, right? Things that have gotten passed down, things that people inherit, companies that are being taken over. What I love about this is that we are now in this founders era where individuals are even opting out of school in order to create a company. They're going to college to become a founder, or they've graduated and they have found something that is transformative in society. What stands out to me most about this list is how much of these women have made their money in technology. Perry, that lets us know where economic wealth is increasing. And then particularly as we look at the three biggest IPOs that is set to take place this year, which is Anthropic, which we have a co-founder of Anthropic on this list. We think about OpenAI and we think about SpaceX. Technology is leading the movement of economic wealth, economic gains, and transformative in the ways in which society is functioning. What I love about that, women are at the center of it and women are at the helm.
30: How are we defining self-made here?
31: Self-made is if you created something on your own, something from scratch, whether you went into co-founder companies such as an individual from Anthropic, or whether or not you made it from scratch, someone like Oprah Winfrey who built her business off of her own persona as a whole. You think about Taylor Swift, you think about Beyonce from music, they define the rules. And particularly if you think about Beyonce, think about the Beyonce album, that was such a transformational moment when she decided to do a surprise drop when no one wasn't expected it to come. And ever since then, drops used to take place on Tuesdays when new music was released. She released on the Friday. Ever since then, the music industry changed their album release days from Tuesday to Fridays as a result of Beyonce. So she has a way of transforming the way that the business of music is done. You think about Taylor, the way that she's been so transformative of owning and buying back her publishing. We haven't seen it at that scale done before.
30: It's also branching out too. I mean, we know Oprah and we know Rihanna from singing, Oprah from TV, but their businesses, they're doing much more than that now too, making all this money.
31: I'm so glad you brought up Rihanna with that, because Rihanna did something really interesting too as well when she decided to do Fenty, and when she had to do her own cosmetic line. She became a billionaire off of that. Again, if she's like, look, if women are going to be buying, particularly lip gloss is one of the highest selling products within entrepreneurship for people to own companies in, which women are leading, why not do it herself and be involved in that? Again, so she's not even recording music anymore, which our fans are very upset about that, Rihanna, as you know. They're like, we enjoy the lip gloss, but give us the music. They are begging for her to come back with the music, but instead they're buying her lip gloss. Like, they're buying her lingerie line. And so she found a lane in a niche that was so perfect for her, but with that, speaking of her lingerie line, Perry, the way she was able to have success is she built lingerie for women of all body types. And she also, too, crossed the gender line and really brought men into the space within this lingerie set. So she had a way of being transformative, a body type, imaging, and shattering normatives. And as a result, it paid off really well for her to a billionaire status.
30: Mike Muse, thank you as always. Appreciate
31: your
30: time.
31: Thank you. We need more women in our lives, man. Some co-founders.
30: We do. Coming up, why Ford is recalling more than 400,000 vehicles, how to check if your car is on the list, and would you try George Washington's beer? Its 207-year-old recipe newly rediscovered.
1: July 4th, 24 hours nonstop, live all across the country. We are all a part of this history. And when the country comes together to celebrate, this is where it happens. Disney celebrates America 250. A live American event 250 years in the making.
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1: 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And when the country comes together to celebrate, this is where it happens. Disney celebrates America 250. 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
30: It was a painful day at the ballpark for one Angels outfielder when a ball bounced off his head and over the wall for a home run. More evidence that ultra-processed

necessarily risky. Jeff Bezos announced last week's explosion of Blue Origin's New Glenn rocket at Florida's Cape Canaveral spared critical parts of the launch pad and fuel tanks. The blast was so powerful it sent shockwaves across the state. The rocket blew up during an engine firing test, which destroyed the lighting tower and transporter erector used to move and hoist it. Blue Origin CEO Dave Limp says the rocket, which is contracted to one day deliver NASA's lunar lander and rovers to the moon, will fly again before the end of this year. The cause of the explosion remains under investigation. Ford has recalled nearly 420,000 vehicles due to seatbelts that may lock inadvertently, preventing them from properly retracting or extending as needed. That could cause an injury during a crash. The National Highway Traffic Safety Administration says the recall includes certain Ford Expedition and Lincoln Navigator models from 2018 through 2022. Owners will receive a notification in the mail about the recall and can take their vehicle to a dealership to have their seatbelt retractors inspected and replaced for free. A new study published by the American Journal of Public Health revealed that ultra-processed foods may increase the risk of dementia and cognitive decline in socially isolated older adults. The study focused on adults 50 and older and showed ultra-processed foods were associated with a 58% higher risk in dementia compared to those who ate lower amounts of ultra-processed foods. The study also showed that people who ate minimally processed foods had a 41% lower dementia risk. Scientists link processed meats like bacon, hot dogs, and ham to the highest risk. And in other food news, and just in time for America's 250th birthday, George Washington's beer recipe has been brought back to life by the New York Public Library. Washington wrote his recipe in a notebook back in 1757 in a small brewery in Brooklyn. Talea Beer Company is now producing it in limited quantities. They're calling it Liberty Lager. The New York Times reports the beer is being described as gingerbready, like caramelized sugar. All right, now to our segment, Prime Playlist Shuffle, where we sit down with the artists that are transforming the music industry, from MOC of Sonora to some of the biggest stages in the world. Carin León has become one of the most influential voices in Mexican music. The Grammy and Latin Grammy winning artist is now entering a new era with his latest album. It's called Muda, a project where he is pushing his sound beyond traditional boundaries. Our Ika Jachi had a chance to sit down with León to talk about his latest work. Let's take a look here.

0: Karim León, thank you so much for sitting down with us today. The pleasure is always all mine. I want to start with the name of your album, Muda. All right, it carries so many different meanings. What does it mean to you?
1: Muda, it's like a change time, you know, for me. Like we are very excited with this album because we just fulfilled a lot of musical desires that we had before. And coming from a regional Mexicano genre, it was always very hard to fusionate the genre with other stuff because it's very purist. It represents a lot of our roots. And, you know, I've been with the last albums making some approaches to another sounds, and I think this album came in the exact time where I can show myself like I wanted to be looked, you know, and this is Muda, and it has a lot to do with the name of my city, that is Hermosillo, but it starts with the H, yeah. And in Spanish the H is mute, you know, so that's why.
0: Okay. Now, you previously said that there are no limits for music, and we hear that in that song Ruka, right? Now,
1: yeah.
0: It combines so many different types of genres, disco, funk, pop, obviously with the cowboy hat on,
1: you
0: can't forget about that. So what made you want to experiment more with your sound?
1: You know, since I was a kid, I've been collecting music in my head. My dad is a big influence on my music, like, you know, because the place that I live, you get the regional Mexicano, like, you know, like us all the days, like a daily stuff. But my dad was like very onto rock music, like American rock music, country music, soul music. So I've been curated for all of this music, and for me it was very unique trying to fusion it, because in my head I heard these connections that never a lot of artists never did before, and for me it was very curious. I want to do that.
0: Now, you mentioned before where you came from, Hermosillo, Sonora, Mexico, right?
1: Yeah.
0: And

0: outside the music genre, what's something about your upbringing that you still hold today, whether it's when you're making new music or when you're getting on that stage and performing?
1: Yeah, it's I found in Hermosillo, like, he is my biggest tool. Being from there, it gave my music, like, identity. Mm. And I think our Mexican music, or what it was in the mainstream, there, or the pop music, it was, they're having a lack of identity. And now we want to be more Sonoran than ever, more Mexican than ever. And you know, that's why I still live there. I love to live there and you know, like, getting the juice out of my Hermosillo.
0: Right, right. And that identity you're talking about, it is spreading. Regional Mexican music, It's really being played all over the world, throughout so many different cultures. So what has surprised you the most about its such rapid growth that we've seen so far?
1: You know, what surprised me the most is, like, the acceptance that the genre has in other countries, and then in the sound that, for me, was, like, kind of hard to somebody that wasn't from our culture, because it's a very, very different sound. But that's the magic of the genre. When you hear that, I think, like, it's the only part when you can get that sound, that kind of lyrics, that kind of vibing. We are proud of being Mexican. We are proud of our sounds and of our roots. And that was our biggest tool for you know, to get on the big places of this industry.
0: Well, there is something I do want to talk about that's happening. You're going to be the first Latino artist to headline the Sphere in Las Vegas. That is a massive accomplishment right there.
1: No, you just tell me and I still feel it. It's like, you know, you when you work a lot, you get used to the stage in some kind of way. But you know, when we talk about the Sphere, it's something special. We're making a huge production. It's like being on my head and how I see my Sonora and how I see the universe and where it's connected. When I saw the rehearsals and what we're doing, I'm still impressed. I don't know what's going to happen tonight. It's going to be unbelievable.
0: Carillo, so I can't thank you enough, man. Seriously.
1: Thank you so much.
0: Absolutely.
1: It's a pleasure.
0: The pleasure's all mine. And you can listen to Carillo's latest album, Muda, and his complete musical discography wherever you stream your music.
2: Our thanks to Ike for that conversation. That's our show for this hour. I'm Perry Russin. Thank you for streaming with us. 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

0: GMA. It's an invitation to come together.
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0: Brighten your morning.
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14: Traveling with the president in Tokyo, I'm Rachel Scott. Wherever the story is, we'll take you there. You're streaming ABC News Live.

0: Well, good evening. I'm Perry Russman for Lindsay Davis. Thank you for streaming with us. Here are the stories we are tracking tonight. Tense moments in the skies near Fort Lauderdale. Air traffic control working fast to prevent a mid-air collision between a packed passenger jet and another plane that was not communicating with anyone. And the international airport in Kuwait on fire after Iranian attack. The U.S. striking Iranian targets as well. President Trump still insists negotiations between the U.S. and Iran are going, quote, very well. But first, we begin with the hostage situation above a bank in Bakersfield, California. The suspect, a registered sex offender seen here with an extensive criminal history, telling law enforcement he attached explosives to some of the hostages. Some of those hostages were being carefully watched from a distance by officials. Half of them were tied up. Overnight, federal...
1: From ABC News, I'm Dave Packer. The War Powers Resolution passed in the House Wednesday after three prior attempts failed. Four Republicans crossed over to help it across the finish line. Indiana Congressman Marlon Stutzman was not one of them.
2: I don't believe that Congress needs to vote on the war because President Trump has it in the confines of the power that he already has.
1: The Constitution says only Congress can declare war. The measure moves next to the Senate. It's seen largely as symbolic, though. In another rebuke to President Trump, the Senate removing language from a revised budget reconciliation bill Wednesday that would have provided $1 billion for the proposed White House ballroom. Republicans faced backlash over the funding from within their own caucus and criticism from Democrats. Israel and Lebanon have agreed to a new ceasefire. Israeli ambassador to the U.S. Yahiel Leiter says, under the agreement, Hezbollah fighters will have to leave the southern border with Israel.
3: So we're going to see them go back to the north. We will guarantee them safe passage as long as they leave. But after a certain amount of time, which is not very long, if they don't make their way back to the north, then they know exactly what's coming.
1: Back home, they're still counting the votes in the Los Angeles mayor's race. Steve Hilton, Javier Becerra, and Tom Steyer are leading in the California governor's race.
4: President Trump, for his part, he's already taking to social media to congratulate the person he backed in the California gubernatorial race, Steve Hilton.
1: ABC Selena Wang. The search is back on in the Bahamas.
5: Divers with the U.S. Coast Guard searching new areas off the Bahamas for missing American Lynette Hooker 2 months after her husband says she went overboard and was swept away. U.S. officials tell ABC News GPS data recovered from her husband Brian's electronic devices did not match what he told police, leading investigators to zero in on different locations.
1: ABC's Victor Oquendo in the Bahamas. 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
1: Ohio State University has agreed to pay $100 million to settle claims from hundreds of former student athletes who say they were sexually abused by a school doctor years ago. A California CEO is facing federal charges.
8: Jamshid Gomi is a CEO of an Iran-based technology company. Federal agents have been seen at his $35 million mansion in Newport Beach, California. Federal prosecutors say Gomi has been illegally selling U.S. computer technology to the Iranian government. They say he was acquiring sophisticated networking, security, and encryption equipment and was selling it to Iranian customers, including for the Iranian regime's nuclear and military needs. He allegedly moved millions of dollars from Iran accounts into his U.S. bank account. Gomi is charged with conspiracy to violate the International Emergency Economic Powers Act. Alex Stone, ABC News.
1: Jalen Brunson scoring 30 points to lead the New York Knicks to a 105-95 victory over the San Antonio Spurs in tonight's Game 1 of the NBA Finals, Game 2 on Friday night. Before the game tipped off, Commissioner Adam Silver spoke about the NBA's hope for a new independent league in Europe by the end of next year.
9: We've seen record interest, and we're very excited about the ongoing opportunity and working closely with FIBA, our federation.
1: Silver says roughly 15% of the NBA is comprised of European players. Dave Packer, ABC News.
4: You know who those top two contenders are going to be in either of those races.
0: I also want to talk about Iowa. So normally when President Trump endorses a Republican candidate, they win. That did not happen in Iowa. Why is that?
4: No, it did not. And typically, yeah, the Trump endorsement is a golden ticket. There have been so many primary races where the president's endorsement has toppled the incumbent, toppled the person who is seen as very popular. We saw that in it looks people like Bill Cassidy, people like John Cornyn, who were toppled by the controversial Ken Paxton in Texas just because of the president's endorsement. We did not see that in the Iowa governor's primary race. And this is perhaps the most high-profile race in quite some time where the endorsement from the president hasn't gone his way. Iowa Republican Representative Randy Feenstra, he was supposed to get the golden ticket from the president with his endorsement, but it didn't work. And we actually spoke to the county party chairman, a Republican chairman, who said somebody is giving the president bad advice, that he should not have been the person that the president should have endorsed, that he should have endorsed Zach Lane, the person who ended up winning, because the view among the Republicans in that state is that Feenstra just ran a very lackluster campaign and Lane would have a better shot of going against the Democratic candidate, Rob Sand. So Democrats see all of this as the winds moving in the right direction for their chances in a red state like Iowa, because this is a state that has a lot of unique challenges because of the Trump administration's priorities. The farming community there has been hit not only by the president's tariff and trade war, but also by rising prices from the war in Iran. Those diesel prices going up, fertilizer prices going up. There's a reason why the president is traveling to Wisconsin later this week to tout his support for the farming community. That is a constituency he really needs to win back.
0: Just fascinating stuff. Linda Wang, thank you as always. We appreciate it. All right, turning now to the war in Iran, the U.S. and Iran trading heavy fire amid the ceasefire, Iran hitting Kuwait's airport, at least one person killed. The U.S. striking Iranian targets. President Trump asked if the ceasefire is still on, how he responded. ABC's Mary Bruce at the White House.
10: Tonight, Iran firing off missiles and drones, attacking U.S. allies in the Gulf. Some of the fiercest strikes since the ceasefire was declared nearly 2 months ago. The airport in Kuwait ablaze, smoke and flames, people running in terror. At least one killed. Iran's foreign minister calling the attacks self-defense. The U.S. and Iran have been exchanging heavy fire, the U.S. striking an empty oil tanker allegedly trying to evade the blockade of Iranian ports.
11: Is the ceasefire with Iran still on?
12: Well, you know, there's a reason for everything. And we hit them pretty hard the night before and actually last night.
10: The president saying Iran was, quote, reciprocating.
12: In that part of the world, ceasefire is when you're shooting in a more moderate manner.
10: He insists negotiations are going, quote, very well.
0: All right, Mary Bruce, thank you. The FAA is investigating an alarming close call in Florida involving a JetBlue flight and a small plane flying nearby. The JetBlue pilot warning air traffic control, they're turning toward us. Here's ABC's Gio Benitez.
13: Tonight, the alarming mid-air scare over Florida, a packed passenger jet coming dangerously close to another plane that authorities say was not communicating with air traffic control.
14: Mad Max there appears to be Southie. That guy's insane.
13: Authorities say a JetBlue flight from Ecuador was just minutes from landing in Fort Lauderdale on Monday when controllers warned the pilots of a nearby plane.
14: 1286, that traffic's now descending out of 4,200 feet.
15: Yeah, they're turning toward us.
13: A short time later, those JetBlue pilots receiving an alert on the flight deck, controllers alerting other pilots.
14: There's a VFR out there that's been trying to climb at aircraft.
16: The controller was understandably uncomfortable here because he wasn't able to talk to the light aircraft. The light aircraft was moving around in ways that he had a hard time keeping it separated from the JetBlue aircraft.
13: Flight Radar 24 data shows the JetBlue flight came within 500 feet vertically and just under 2 miles horizontally to the other plane.
0: And our thanks to Gio Benitez. Tonight, the mystery unfolding in Miami Beach, was it a high-rise fall or murder? New surveillance video shows a tech executive and the man who police say pushed him off the 25th floor. Here's Matt Rivers.
17: Tonight, new surveillance videos show biotech executive Justin Zelin and his alleged killer, Corey Hutterly, just 3 days before police say Hutterly threw Zelin off the 25th floor of his apartment building. The video, recorded February 12th, shows them walking side by side, Zelin carrying food, Hutterly carrying a liquor bottle. Miami Beach police say 3 days later, on February 15th, Zelin called 911. During the call, dispatchers hear, quote, a clear sound of a struggle, and Zelin, quote, can be heard making multiple demands for Hutterly to get out of his apartment. Moments later, as police rush toward the scene, Zelin falls to his death. Another surveillance video shows a building worker rushing to Zelin's body. Police say Hutterly was seen leaving the building sweating and out of breath, wearing socks but no shoes. He was detained at the scene. But in court Tuesday, Hutterly's lawyers claimed he is innocent and that Zelin had a, quote, mental break and simply, quote, went over the balcony of his 25th floor condo and fell to his death.
0: And that was Matt Rivers reporting. Matt, thank you. Now to the Bahamas, where a new search is underway for Lynette Hooker. She has been missing since she went overboard while sailing with her husband in early April. Here's Victor Oquendo in the Bahamas.
5: Tonight, divers with the U.S. Coast Guard searching new areas off the Bahamas for missing American Lynette Hooker, 2 months after her husband says she went overboard and was swept away. U.S. officials tell ABC News GPS data recovered from her husband Brian's electronic devices did not match what he told police, leading investigators to zero in on different locations.
18: You can see members of the U.S. Coast Guard behind us in that orange boat. This is one of those areas that had not been previously searched. It's called Lubbers Key, and it's only about 2 minutes away from where the Hooker sailboat, the Soulmate, was anchored.
5: Teams also scouring this coastline, about a quarter mile from where Brian says he ended up after she vanished. Brian Hooker was arrested, but later released without charges. In April, he told me he would stay in the Bahamas until his wife was found.
19: I'm going to keep going. I'm not leaving until I'm told to leave or convinced that it's fruitless.
0: Victor Oquendo, thank you. Two scientists at the National Institutes of Health are facing federal charges after allegedly sneaking samples of a virus into the U.S. and lying about it. Vincent Muster and Claude Cui are accused of smuggling vials of the deactivated Mpox virus. The deadly disease has been linked to more than 2,000 deaths in the Republic of Congo. Officials say the two were questioned at Detroit Metropolitan Airport after spending 9 days in the Congo. Authorities say Muster denied returning with the virus. We are tracking several headlines around the world. Cuba's central bank is suspending their Visa and MasterCard transactions starting June 6, just a few days away. The move is in response to sanctions imposed by the U.S. that caused several businesses to cut ties with Cuba. Those sanctions are the latest in the White House's efforts to target the country's communist-run government. French media is dubbing it the dig of a century, roughly 7 years after a fire brought down the spire of Notre Dame. Paris looking to add trees for shading in front of the newly built, rebuilt cathedral there. But before they can plan anything, they have to dig up the site to prevent any further damage, as they found 20 centuries of history packed into 13 feet underground. It includes a 4th-century coin stamped with the face of the Emperor Constantine. Very cool. King Charles and Princess Kate stepping out together for a milestone appearance, all for a good cause. The two stepping out together at a reception for a cancer charity, their first joint cancer-related event since they were both diagnosed with the disease in 2024. At the event, they met with researchers and volunteers and saw how technology is transforming cancer research. Those are your headlines at this hour from around the world. After 14 years in the NFL, Russell Wilson is officially retiring from football. The quarterback posting a 3-minute-long video to Instagram with the caption, "Thank you, football." He played 10 seasons with the Seattle Seahawks, winning the Super Bowl in 2014. He is a 10-time Pro Bowler. He played the last two seasons, or played, I should say, with the New York Giants. Wilson now becomes an analyst with CBS Sports. We wish him well. All right, coming up, a new electric airplane looking to revolutionize air travel. Gio Benitez caught a ride. How this new technology will be put to use. And a woman falls in love and hits the road with a scam artist. We're talking to actress Samara Weaving about her new film.
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0: Now to a company that wants to revolutionize the future of flight, a small, fully electric plane hoping to bring speedy travel to rural America. Gio Benitez hopped on board for a ride.
13: In the air with a new kind of plane that could change how we ship and how we fly. This is the Beta aircraft, flying entirely on battery. It's something Kyle Clark thought up over two decades ago in college. Now he's flying it over his home state of Vermont.
54: Did you ever think that you'd be sitting here on Good Morning America with a helicopter in front of you, getting a shot of you in the pilot seat?
55: You know, I wish I could say I didn't. But of course I did. I was telling people for 20 years that this could change the way we fly. It's going to change everything.
13: The plane charges for just $13 in 50 minutes. You can get in the air in 15 seconds. The goal, faster and cheaper medical flights, even faster Amazon deliveries.
55: And for carriers like UPS and Amazon, where they fly a lot and they want to bring packages to everybody next day across the entire country, if they can do that less expensive, their level of service goes up.
13: The Beta plane can travel more than 300 miles. Charging stations are already popping up all over the country, with more on the way. And there are two models, one to lift off and land vertically like a helicopter, and another to take off on a runway like a regular plane.
55: This flight for about an hour will cost us about $8 in energy. And if you compare that to a gas-powered plane, that's 40 times less.
13: But I also asked him about safety. Though it looks like there's only one engine, there's actually two hidden behind a propeller. And he made us nervous with this test.
54: So even if something happens to one of those motors?
55: Yeah, if one of those motors fails, I can shut it off right now. We'll continue to fly just the same. Or I can shut the other one off. Or watch this, I'll turn them both off. Look at this, we're a glider. We glide four times as well as a regular airplane.
54: Wait, so right now we have no motor going?
55: We have no motor going. We're a glider right now.
13: It's a family affair. Just about every member of the Clark family works at Beta, and they're pilots. His wife, Katie.
56: Willa flew a plane before she ever drove a car. my kids are all homeschooled, and so for me, this was free math, free science, and whether they fell in love with aviation or not was a bonus.
13: And it's not just Beta. There are several companies building electric aircraft. All are hoping for FAA certification in the coming year. Secretary of Transportation Sean Duffy testing the Beta planes out just last week.
54: Kyle, what do you think the Wright brothers would say right now?
55: Well, that's a humbling question. I mean, come on. But look, we have a culture here at Beta where we are makers. We make things from technologies that come from non-aerospace places. That's what the Wright brothers did when they created the first airplane.
0: Very cool. Our thanks to GEO, and Beta announced that they're going to be launching operations with their new plane in September. Coming up, the Scream Queen is taking on a new role. Samara Weaving sits down with Lindsay Davis to talk about her new romantic crime thriller, Carolina Caroline. That story coming up.
53: 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Most honored, most watched. Thank you for making ABC News America's number one news.
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20: Don't do anything to us. 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
21: Who's the good guy? 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
22: You ready to do this, BJ?
23: All you gotta do is go, what's up?
24: What's that?
23: Go practice.
24: Yeah. Do not ask me how much longer.
25: How much longer, mamacita?
24: Bambi?
26: What do we do?
24: Doro!
23: No more sad sack. Full on fun sack.
26: That's what I'm talking about.
27: You want to know what I've been doing for the last 4 years? I was in a cult, man.
28: Who am I?
29: Nature Boy.
30: Nature Boy.
26: You know this is not how life's supposed to be.
31: Where Nature Boy is, that's where I'll find my truth.
38: I am your Messiah.
26: Bow to me.
27: What in the world is going on here?
39: Something was screaming at me no, but I ignored it. There was brainwashing, mind manipulation. He was king, he was God.
40: SWAT team.
41: And don't shoot God.
39: He had to be destroyed.
42: Nothing dies in nature.
0: While you're watching Prime, a woman looking for herself finds a lot more than she bargained for. Listless and living in a small town in Carolina, Caroline, actress Samara Weaving stars as Caroline Daniels, a Texan searching for her mother. She unexpectedly falls in love with a charismatic con artist, then they hijack their way through the Southeast. Our Lindsay Davis sat down with Samara to talk about the film. Take a look.
27: And what are you doing here, Oliver?
28: Passing through.
29: Human behavior is a system, and if you know that, then you can exploit that system.
27: I want to do more. What about banks?
44: Samara Weaving, kind enough to join us in studio. Welcome to the show.
28: Thank you. Thanks for having me.
44: So we really see Caroline evolve drastically throughout this movie. Tell us a little bit about her journey and what attracted you to the role.
28: Yeah, she's really, she's been living in her small town with the same people and the same things, and she has big dreams and, you know, dreaming of getting out, and she meets a boy, and, he can offer her a way out, and, it's really about her sort of experiencing life and life, you know, on life's terms.
44: And you talk about how she meets this boy, your co-star, Kyle Gallner, uh-huh. who plays Oliver. And we really have seen throughout cinematic history, this Bonnie and Clyde, these crime and love duos who run off. What makes them unique?
28: I think I'm just excited to be in the same conversation of those films. I think it definitely feels like a classic crime thriller romance, and that's why I wanted to do it, because it felt like the movies that I was excited to go and see growing up.
44: And how did you and Kyle work on, before you even got on screen, to build that smoldering chemistry that we see?
28: I don't know. I think we just got really lucky. I think it's you either have it or you don't, and you can't really manufacture it. I think we owe it to our director, Adam, who had worked with Kyle before and met me, and he paired us two together really well.
44: He did. In a recent interview, you also said with regard to this role that you hope that it attracts more character-driven roles for you as far as storytelling goes. What would that look like?
28: I do like the fact that I love doing horror comedies and I love doing genre movies, but I did find it quite daunting and really rewarding to do something a little different from what I usually do. Mm-hmm. So I'm hoping that people like this movie as much as I do, and that I can keep making movies like this.
44: But it seems like you really do have a diverse repertoire at this point. Just in the last year, you did a horror movie, you did a comedic thriller, and now this. Do you have a preference, or you want to keep expanding?
28: No, I don't really have a preference. I think they all are so fun and demanding and challenging and wonderful in different ways. And I guess I just want to keep challenging myself.
44: Perhaps the biggest challenge of all, motherhood. Congratulations on the baby. Has motherhood changed your thoughts of how you see roles or see yourself on the big screen?
28: Oh, absolutely. I've never played a mother before because I just knew I don't know what it is to be one. So I've always avoided it, whereas now I think I can because I get it now.
44: It's a lot.
28: It's a lot.
44: It's a lot. But so rewarding as well. Samara Weaving, we thank you so much for joining us.
28: Thank you.
44: Her new film, Carolina Caroline, opens in theaters June 5th.
0: All right, that's our show for this hour. I'm Perry Russin. Thank you for streaming with us. 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
13: Tonight, breaking news, the hostage standoff, the moment authorities move in, the 15-hour standoff. The suspect saying he attached explosives to hostages, barricaded inside a building, 10 hostages inside. FBI SWAT teams on the scene for hours, and tonight, the moment here, federal agents make their move. Tonight, the JetBlue passenger jet in the air, another plane coming dangerously close. Air traffic control warning the passenger jet the other plane is not responding, calling the other pilot insane. Tonight, the suspect at a TSA checkpoint wearing a scarf, latex gloves. Authorities discovering an explosive device, scissors, and zip ties. Tonight, the high-stakes primaries, the cliffhanger, and the closely watched race for mayor of Los Angeles. Mayor Karen Bass headed for a runoff. Will it be against reality TV star Spencer Pratt? And the other races we're following here. Tonight, Iran striking Kuwait's airport in a deadly attack. The U.S. striking Iranian targets. And late today, President Trump is asked if the ceasefire is still on. Tonight, the high-rise fall, or was it murder? New surveillance showing an executive and the man who police say pushed him off the 25th floor. Tonight, the wife who went missing in the Bahamas, her husband claims she fell off the boat and was swept away. The new turn in this case. Tonight, the driver arrested after a deadly crash into a beach toll booth, her pickup in the water. The home run helper, the outfielder looking to catch the ball, but it...
14: ABC News, I'm Dave Packer. The War Powers Resolution passed in the House Wednesday after three prior attempts failed. Four Republicans crossed over to help it across the finish line. Indiana Congressman Merlin Stutzman was not one of them.
15: I don't believe that Congress needs to vote on the war because President Trump has it in the confines of the power that he already has.
14: The measure moves next to the Senate, seen largely as symbolic. In a video shared by White House Deputy Chief of Staff Dan Scavino, President Trump says that he'll instruct his team to start the process to formally nominate Todd Blanche as Attorney General on Thursday. Israel and Lebanon have agreed to a new ceasefire. Under its provisions, Israeli officials say Hezbollah fighters will have to leave the southern border with Israel. They're still counting the votes in the Los Angeles mayor's race, and Steve Hilton, Javier Becerra, and Tom Steuer are leading in the California governor's race. Final results could come next week. This is ABC News.
16: Here's on the west end of the second floor.
5: SWAT teams, the bomb squad, negotiators, and FBI racing to the scene. Just before 1 p.m., reports of a man making a bomb threat coming in.
17: The subject possibly has a makeshift detonator and wires coming from under his shirt.
18: He also told law enforcement that additional explosives had been attached to some of the hostages.
5: Authorities say the suspect, identified as 41-year-old Anthony Scott Searles Harris, tied up five of the hostages, holding employees of the Kern County Superintendent of Schools on the second floor of this building above a Chase Bank.
1: We also had a hostage in there that we knew because the individual, she had her phone with her and was in communication with us until the phone died.
5: The first hostage released around 4 p.m., the second 4.5 hours later in exchange for food and water. Law enforcement speaking to the suspect through a door, negotiators working through the overnight hours.
2: They have blocks barricaded here as several buildings are still under lockdown.
5: At 4:30 a.m., the hostage team going in, shooting and killing the suspect. The remaining eight hostages rescued, seen escorted to safety by SWAT agents. Authorities say Searles Harris, a registered sex offender, had an extensive criminal history and was dishonorably discharged from the Army for going AWOL. Police now searching for a motive, but saying they are aware of a YouTube video connected to the suspect where he expressed grievances about a prior conviction.
2: David, authorities confirmed that the suspect had some sort of device on him, but bomb technicians say so far that device was not active. David.
13: Melissa Don has been on the scene for us. Melissa, thank you. Tonight, the alarming close call between a JetBlue passenger jet in midair and another plane. This played out just minutes before landing at the airport in Fort Lauderdale. The other plane coming dangerously close. Air traffic control warning the JetBlue pilots that the other plane was not responding. Here's Gio Benitez.
3: Tonight, the alarming midair scare over Florida, a packed passenger jet coming dangerously close to another plane that authorities say was not communicating with air traffic control.
18: Mad Max there appears to be southeast. That guy's insane.
3: Authorities say a JetBlue flight from Ecuador was just minutes from landing in Fort Lauderdale on Monday when controllers warned the pilots of a nearby plane.
18: 1286, that traffic's now descending out of 4,200 feet.
19: They're turning to Florida.
3: A short time later, those JetBlue pilots receiving an alert on the flight deck. Controllers alerting other pilots.
18: There's a VFR out there that's been trying to climb at aircraft.
20: The controller was understandably uncomfortable here because he wasn't able to talk to the light aircraft. The light aircraft was moving around in ways that he had a hard time keeping it separated from the JetBlue aircraft.
3: Flight Radar 24 data shows the JetBlue flight came within 500 feet vertically and just under 2 miles horizontally to the other plane.
21: And David, the FAA says the required separation was maintained and that the JetBlue flight landed safely, but the agency is still investigating, David.
13: It is puzzling. Gio Benitez tonight. Thanks. Tonight, the alarming scene at a TSA checkpoint. Authorities say a suspect approaching the checkpoint at California's Sacramento Airport wearing a scarf and latex gloves. Authorities say they then allegedly discovered an explosive device. Let's get right to our Chief Justice Correspondent, Pierre Thomas. Pierre, what have you learned tonight?
22: David, this bizarre incident unfolding just after 9 p.m. on Saturday with a suspect showing up at a TSA checkpoint at the Sacramento airport. Authorities say Kamani Jones was wearing a scarf covering his face and latex gloves. When they checked Jones's carry-on bag, they say they allegedly discovered this explosive device, a lighter, as well as a knife, scissors, more blades, and zip ties. According to the TSA, if the explosive device had detonated next to a window, it could have caused significant damage and a loss of cabin pressure. If convicted, Jones faces a maximum of 5 years in prison. FBI says Jones has a history of paranoia. David?
13: Pierre Thomas live in Washington. Pierre, thank you. Tonight to the war in Iran, President Trump was asked late today, is this ceasefire still in place? With Iran striking Kuwait's airport in a deadly attack and the U.S. striking Iranian targets. How the president responded, Mary Bruce at the White House.
23: Tonight, Iran firing off missiles and drones, attacking U.S. allies in the Gulf. Some of the fiercest strikes since the ceasefire was declared nearly 2 months ago. The airport in Kuwait ablaze, smoke and flames, people running in terror. At least one killed. Iran's foreign minister calling the attacks self-defense. The U.S. and Iran have been exchanging heavy fire, the U.S. striking an empty oil tanker allegedly trying to evade the blockade of Iranian ports.
24: Is the ceasefire with Iran still on?
25: Well, you know, there's a reason for everything. And we hit them pretty hard the night before and actually last night.
23: The president saying Iran was, quote, reciprocating.
25: In that part of the world, ceasefire is when you're shooting in a more moderate manner.
23: He insists negotiations are going, quote, very well.
0: David, 3 months into this war tonight, Congress is sending the president a powerful message. For the first time, the House has voted to block Trump from continuing this war without congressional approval. Four Republicans joining Democrats to pass this. The move largely symbolic, but it's a striking rebuke of the commander-in-chief. David.
13: Mary Bruce live at the White House. Mary, thank you. Tonight, the CEO of a tech company is under arrest in Orange County, California, accused of selling U.S. computer technology to the Iranian government. Jamshid Ghomi, a dual U.S.-Iranian citizen facing federal charges of violating U.S. sanctions. His company, based in Tehran, he allegedly helped Iran acquire networking, security, and encryption equipment for more than a decade. We turn next tonight to the high-stakes primaries in six states. Votes still being counted tonight. The cliffhanger in the closely watched race for mayor of Los Angeles. Mayor Karen Bass headed for a runoff. Will it be against reality TV star Spencer Pratt? Other races we're also watching, including California's race for governor, former Fox News host Steve Hilton and Javier Becerra appearing to be headed for a showdown. And tonight, the New Jersey congressman who hasn't been seen in months, endorsed by President Trump, now facing a new Democratic challenger. Here's Trevor Ault.
3: Tonight, the cliffhangers in California as high-stakes primaries set the stage for showdowns this fall. The Los Angeles mayor's race heading to a runoff for the first time in 20 years.
4: We are going to fight for you!
3: Democratic Mayor Karen Bass will face either progressive council member Nithya Raman or former reality star Spencer Pratt, a conservative who has targeted Mayor Bass on the L.A. fires and homelessness.
6: I think the next 5 months, I'm going to have time to build out this team to show everybody the level of Democratic supporters that I have behind me.
3: And the race for governor, the most expensive in history, and only two will square off in November. Former Fox News host and Trump-backed Republican Steve Hilton is off to an early lead.
7: It does look as if change is coming to California.
3: Democrat Javier Becerra is right behind him, followed by billionaire Tom Steyer.
8: There are lots of ballots left to be counted. It appears that we are on track to advance to November.
3: In Iowa, a rare primary defeat for a Trump-endorsed candidate, Republican Congressman Randy Feenstra, losing to farmer and businessman Zach Lahn.
10: Tonight is just the beginning. The fight starts now.
3: And now Democrats in deep red Iowa are hoping they can flip the governor's office and a Senate seat. And in New Jersey, Democrat and former Navy pilot Rebecca Bennett will now take on Republican Congressman Tom Kaine, who's missed more than 100 votes because of a mystery health problem.
26: I just want to flip this seat because people on the ground understand how important this seat is to being able to take back the House.
14: And David, back here in California, these vote counters have been working round the clock. And we should note that mail-in ballots still being counted do often skew toward Democrats. That could be very important with Republican Steve Hilton and Spencer Pratt both trying to hold on to their positions. David.
13: All right, Trevor Altwer, they're still counting the ballots tonight. Trevor, thank you. Tonight, the mystery unfolding in Miami Beach. Was it a high-rise fall or was it murder? New surveillance right here showing a tech executive and the man who police say then pushed him off the 25th floor. Here's Matt Rivers.
27: Tonight, new surveillance videos show biotech executive Justin Zelin and his alleged killer, Corey Hutterly, just 3 days before police say Hutterly threw Zelin off the 25th floor of his apartment building. The video, recorded February 12th, shows them walking side by side, Zelin carrying food, Hutterly carrying a liquor bottle. Miami Beach police say 3 days later, on February 15th, Zelin called 911. During the call, dispatchers hear, quote, a clear sound of a struggle, and Zelin, quote, can be heard making multiple demands for Hutterly to get out of his apartment. Moments later, as police rush toward the scene, Zelin falls to his death. Another surveillance video shows a building worker rushing to Zelin's body. Police say Hutterly was seen leaving the building sweating and out of breath, wearing socks but no shoes. He was detained at the scene. But in court Tuesday, Hutterly's lawyers claimed he is innocent and that Zelin had a, quote, mental break and simply, quote, went over the balcony of his 25th floor condo and fell to his death. David, Hutterly is due back in court next week. David.
13: Matt Rivers tonight. Thank you, Matt. Tonight, now to the case involving the wife who went missing in the Bahamas. Her husband claims she fell off the boat and was swept away. Tonight, there's a new turn in this case and why the U.S. Coast Guard is now back on the scene. Here's Victor Oquendo.
28: Tonight, divers with the U.S. Coast Guard searching new areas off the Bahamas for missing American Lynette Hooker, 2 months after her husband says she went overboard and was swept away. U.S. officials tell ABC News GPS data recovered from her husband Brian's electronic devices did not match what he told police, leading investigators to zero in on different locations.
1: You can see members of the U.S. Coast Guard behind us in that orange boat. This is one of those areas that had not been previously searched. It's called Lubbers Key, and it's only about 2 minutes away from where the hooker sailboat, the Soulmate, was anchored.
28: Teams also scouring this coastline, about a quarter mile from where Brian says he ended up after she vanished. Brian Hooker was arrested, but later released without charges. In April, he told me he would stay in the Bahamas until his wife was found.
2: I'm going to keep going. I'm not leaving until I'm told to leave or convinced that it's fruitless.
1: David, this dock is the last place Lynette Hooker was seen alive. Brian is now back in the U.S. The Coast Guard has wrapped for the day, telling us the search continues. As for their sailboat, the Soulmate, it was seized by the Coast Guard and is now in Florida. David.
13: All right, Victor Kendo back on the story for us. Victor, thank you. Next tonight, two scientists are facing federal charges in Detroit for allegedly smuggling vials of deactivated Mpox virus into the U.S. from Africa. The scientists who work at a government lab in Montana were stopped at the airport in Detroit in January. The FBI says they lied about carrying biological materials. No word on why they were allegedly bringing the deactivated virus to their lab. In the meantime, the news does continue tonight. When we come back, the deadly crash on the beach tonight, the driver arrested, her pickup truck ending up in the water. Also, we have dash cam video tonight showing the terrifying moments of a child that's thrown from a vehicle. This is a remarkable story of survival. We have a new study tonight on certain foods and the risk of dementia. What's at the top of the list? And the graduation surprise for a beloved high school principal. What the students did right in the middle of graduation, his hand to his heart right there. He couldn't believe it. In a moment.
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32: 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There was brainwashing, mind manipulation. He was king. He was God.
33: 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Don't shoot God.
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44: 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Hard to believe, isn't it?
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48: 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She saw beyond basketball.
46: How do you beat Pat Summitt? You don't.
49: What else do you need in your life?
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5: Tonight, a Florida woman is under arrest, accused of drunk driving and killing a worker when she crashed into a toll booth on the beach. Authorities say Deanna Harrell is being held without bond. She's accused of slamming her truck into the toll booth near Daytona Beach. Her truck then stuck in the sand on the beach. Well, to a terrifying crash outside Atlanta, a child thrown from the vehicle. The boy's survival is being described tonight as nothing short of a miracle. Dashcam video showing the boy thrown from the vehicle on impact. Remarkably, the child suffered only minor injuries and was able to walk away. Authorities tonight again urging parents to make sure their children are wearing seatbelts. When we come back tonight, the home run helper, not intended. The outfielder looking to catch the ball, but it bounces off his head and you'll see what happens instead. We've got that new study tonight on processed foods and the risk of dementia and what's at the top of the list in a moment.
6: Good morning, Lieutenant. Do you have good news to share with me?
7: I'm surprised. You work with the police?
6: Well, you know, free coffee.
8: Got a high-profile murder on our hands. Do we have your attention now? Catch me if
6: you can. Our killer was also a sprinter.
9: See if we can track her down.
10: Track her down.
6: You can do this all day?
10: I'll stop.
6: I think that's for the best.
11: July 4th, 24 hours nonstop, live all across the country. We are all a part of this history. And when the country comes together to celebrate, this is where it happens. Disney celebrates America 250. A live American event 250 years in the making.
12: It's America's 250th birthday party. No one throws a party like Disney.
11: Disney celebrates America 250.
13: 250 years of America, more than 24 hours on the air. 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
11: July 4th, 24 hours nonstop, live all across the country.

0: him first.
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8: 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Holy.
9: Can we cut the cameras?
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14: To the index of other news tonight, authorities are on the scene of a deadly train crash in southeastern Iowa near Victor. The train hitting a semi-truck, more than a dozen cars and two engines derailing. At least one person in the truck has died. Highway 21 in the area has been shut down indefinitely. Tonight, new research finding that ultra-processed foods may increase the risk of dementia. The study published in the American Journal of Public Health showing people who ate fewer processed foods had a 41% lower dementia risk. Scientists linked processed meats like bacon, hot dogs, and ham to the highest risk. Tonight, the Los Angeles Angels right fielder turning what looked like a pretty certain out into a home run for the other team. Joe Adell racing to a fly ball right here, but it bounces off his glove and then bounces off his head and over the right field fence. Adell appeared to be okay, though I'm sure he wasn't happy with the way this played out. Back in April, by the way, he did rob three home runs from opposing batters in just one game. When we come back here tonight, the graduation surprise for a beloved high school principal. What the students did right in the middle of the graduation ceremony. He put his hand to his heart in a moment.
15: This girl is on fire.
16: Is there anything about Pat Summitt fans would not know?
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18: Hard to believe in.
19: 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I had a lot more responsibility.
20: She could coach any team.
21: Pat put it out there that women can do whatever they want to do. She was such a radical. She saw beyond basketball.
20: How do you beat Pat Summitt? You don't.
22: What else do you need in your life?
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1: Finally tonight here, America Strong, the principal who writes handwritten letters to all of his graduating seniors. But this year, it was the students who came with a gift. Tonight in Arlington, Texas, the incredible surprise for a beloved high school principal from his students right in the middle of their graduation ceremony. Mansfield Summit High School principal Jason Mutterer, known as Coach Mutt to his students. He started a tradition writing letters, hundreds of them, personalized letters to each of his graduating seniors, those students reading their letters.
2: Dan, the man, thank you for being an incredible leader on our campus. Please share this with those in the future who will be blessed to come in contact with you on your life's journey.
1: Well, this year, 494 handwritten letters from the principal. And the graduating class wanted to show their principal just how much those letters mean to them. So on graduation day, senior class president Jason Vu at the podium in the middle of his speech, turning to the principal, who had no idea what was coming next.
3: We have a surprise for you. Over the past few days, we got every senior to write you a letter in return. Coach Mutt, all your hard work has led to this moment.
1: Principal Mutterer, emotional, his hand to his heart, turning to thank his students. And right here tonight,
4: good evening, David.
1: The principal, Coach Mutt.
4: It's amazing how a small random act of kindness, a handwritten letter, can have such a huge impact on others. My prayer for our seniors is that they take this Summit love that they encounter here at Summit, and they spread it with all those who are blessed across their path in life.
1: And tonight, his students grateful.
5: Hey, David.
1: New grad Malachi Clark.
5: I just wanted them to know that he was also loved and appreciated, and that we cared a lot about him, and we wanted just to show the love back.
1: I love it. The power of a handwritten letter. That principal, so deserving. I'm David Muir. I'll see you right back here tomorrow night. Until then, good night.
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2: I'm Lindsay Davis here at the newly renovated Notre Dame Cathedral in Paris. 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
4: The subject possibly has a makeshift detonator, hand and wires coming from under his shirt.
3: The suspect allegedly making bomb threats while barricaded inside a building above a bank. FBI SWAT and the bomb squad flooding the area and closing down streets. The FBI taking down the suspect. All hostages rescued unharmed.
5: I'm Melissa Adan here in Bakersfield with what authorities are saying about that suspect that held people hostage.
3: To those closely watched primaries setting the stage for the race to November. New numbers tonight in the races for L.A. mayor and California governor. Plus, what we're learning about the New Jersey congressman endorsed by Trump and why he has not been seen in months. The Supreme Court is expected to decide whether babies born on American soil are truly entitled to American citizenship under the Constitution. In tonight's prime focus, a look at President Trump's attempt to end birthright citizenship by...
11: From ABC News, I'm Dave Packer. House lawmakers delivering a major rebuke to President Trump, voting for the first time to rein in his Iran war powers. It was the fourth attempt to pass the resolution, and four Republicans joined Democrats. House Foreign Affairs Ranking Democrat Gregory Meeks.
14: We'll have taken a sigh of relief. Congress has followed the Constitution today, Democrats and Republicans.
11: Bill held heads next to the Senate. The White House is dismissing the resolution, saying it would have no force or effect. Despite the latest exchange of fire, the president insists the ceasefire with Iran is still intact and negotiations are going well.
22: President Trump said Iran was, quote, reciprocating when it struck the airport in Kuwait, a drone attack that left one dead and more than 60 injured. He said the U.S. had hit Iran hard and they were responding. Asked to define a ceasefire given the ongoing back and forth strikes, the president said,
14: and I'd say in that part of the world, ceasefire is when you're shooting in a more moderate manner.
22: The president claimed negotiations with Iran are going, quote, very well, and that a deal could be reached this weekend. But at the same time, he also said it may not happen. Karen Travers, ABC News, the White House.
11: President Trump plans to officially nominate Todd Blanche as attorney general. The president said he'll start the process Thursday. Blanche was Trump's personal attorney, and he's been serving as acting attorney general since Pam Bondi was fired. The Ebola outbreak in Central Africa is growing, but the World Health Organization's Director General Tedros Adhanom Ghebreyesus says the response is catching up.
24: The number of suspected cases has now been reduced to 116 from over 1,000 last week. As we work through the backlog, either confirming them or ruling them out.
11: And fresh hope to rescue two remaining gold miners trapped in a flooded cave in Laos. Rescuers investigating whether a newly discovered shaft nearly 200 feet long could lead to those miners. You're listening to ABC News.
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11: A U.S. Coast Guard dive team is back in the Bahamas.
30: Divers with the U.S. Coast Guard searching new areas off the Bahamas for missing American Lynette Hooker, 2 months after her husband says she went overboard and was swept away. U.S. officials tell ABC News GPS data recovered from her husband Brian's electronic devices did not match what he told police, leading investigators to zero in on different locations.
11: ABC's Victor Akendo. SpaceX is hoping to break some records.
1: When SpaceX goes public this month, it says it plans to raise $75 billion. That would be the largest ever stock market debut and would put Elon Musk in line to become the world's first trillionaire. SpaceX saying initial public offering shares will be set at $135 apiece and that they're going to sell 555 million shares, giving SpaceX a market value of $1.8 trillion. Only six companies in the S&P 500 are worth more than that. SpaceX says Musk's voting power in the public company will come primarily through his ownership of 5.2 billion Class C shares, which give 10 votes for every share held. Alex Stone, ABC News.
11: Uber confirms it's laying off 23% of its human resources, recruitment, and other departments. The company says it's to simplify its team structure. Phillies ace Christopher Sanchez extended his consecutive shutout inning streak to 50 and two-thirds before allowing a two-out RBI single to San Diego's Jason Merrill in the seventh Wednesday night. Dave Packer, ABC News.
6: The controller was understandably uncomfortable here because he wasn't able to talk to the light aircraft. The light aircraft was moving around in ways that he had a hard time keeping it separated from the JetBlue aircraft.
7: Flight Radar 24 data shows the JetBlue flight came within 500 feet vertically and just under 2 miles horizontally to the other plane.
8: Another close call, Gio. What is the FAA saying about this?
9: So, Perry, the FAA says that that required separation was maintained and that the JetBlue flight landed safely, but the agency is still investigating just in case, Perry.
8: All right, Gio Benitez, thank you. Now to the results from Election Day. Ballots are still being counted in California. Still not clear which two candidates will advance to the governor's race in November. In the race for L.A. mayor, it's projected Karen Bass will head off to a runoff in November. We do not know if she will face Spencer Pratt or Nithya Raman. We also saw a loss for a candidate in Iowa backed by President Trump. And a New Jersey congressman who has not been seen in months will face a challenger in November. Here's ABC's Trevor Ault.
10: Tonight, the cliffhangers in California as high-stakes primaries set the stage for showdowns this fall. The Los Angeles mayor's race heading to a runoff for the first time in 20 years.
12: We are gonna fight for you!
10: Democratic Mayor Karen Bass will face either progressive council member Nithya Raman or former reality star Spencer Pratt, a conservative who has targeted Mayor Bass on the LA fires and homelessness.
12: I think the next 5 months I'm gonna have time to build out this team to show everybody the level of Democratic supporters that I have behind me.
10: And the race for governor, the most expensive in history, and only two will square off in November. Former Fox News host and Trump-backed Republican Steve Hilton is off to an early lead.
13: It does look as if change is coming to California.
10: Democrat Javier Becerra is right behind him, followed by billionaire Tom Steyer.
15: There are lots of ballots left to be counted. It appears that we are on track to advance to November.
10: In Iowa, a rare primary defeat for a Trump-endorsed candidate, Republican Congressman Randy Feenstra, losing to farmer and businessman Zach Lahn.
16: Tonight is just the beginning. The fight starts now.
10: And now Democrats in deep red Iowa are hoping they can flip the governor's office and a Senate seat. And in New Jersey, Democrat and former Navy pilot Rebecca Bennett will now take on Republican Congressman Tom Kaine, who's missed more than 100 votes because of a mystery health problem.
17: I just want to flip this seat because people on the ground understand how important this seat is to being able to take back the House.
8: And Trevor joins us now. Trevor, is there a chance these candidates in third place in California can move into second place as the rest of those mail votes are counted?
31: Absolutely, Perry, and you see the vote counters are hard at work here. They've been going at it round the clock. We really want to note to people that while Steve Hilton, the Republican, in the governor's race, Spencer Pratt, the conservative, both are in a good position right now, mail-in ballots that are still being counted do historically skew toward the Democrats. So we could certainly see those third-place position move up into second place. You could even, in theory, see Steve Hilton move from first all the way down to third. Does not at all mean it is a guarantee. I'm sure they like the position they're in right now, but there is plenty more to watch as there are millions of votes that still have not yet been counted. Perry.
8: We will see. Trevor, thank you. To the war in Iran, the U.S. and Iran trading heavy fire amid the ceasefire, Iran hitting Kuwait's airport, at least one person killed, the U.S. striking Iranian targets. President Trump asked if the ceasefire is still on, how he responded. ABC's Mary Bruce is at the White House.
0: Tonight, Iran firing off missiles and drones, attacking U.S. allies in the Gulf. Some of the fiercest strikes since the ceasefire was declared nearly 2 months ago. The airport in Kuwait ablaze, smoke and flames, people running in terror. At least one killed. Iran's foreign minister calling the attacks self-defense. The U.S. and Iran have been exchanging heavy fire, the U.S. striking an empty oil tanker allegedly trying to evade the blockade of Iranian ports.
2: Is the ceasefire with Iran still on?
14: Well, you know, there's a reason for everything. And we hit them pretty hard the night before and actually last night.
0: The president saying Iran was, quote, reciprocating.
14: In that part of the world, ceasefire is when you're shooting in a more moderate manner.
0: He insists negotiations are going, quote, very well.
8: And Mary Bruce joins us now from the White House. Mary, Congress is sending Trump a new message on Iran. What can you tell us?
4: Yeah, and Perry, it is a powerful message from lawmakers to the president. 3 months into this war, for the first time, the House has voted to block the president from continuing this war without congressional approval. Four Republicans joining Democrats to pass this. Now, the move is largely symbolic, but still, it's a striking rebuke of the commander-in-chief. Perry.
8: All right, Mary, thanks. An American CEO has been arrested after being accused of selling U.S. computer technology to Iran. 63-year-old Jamshid Ghomi was arrested on Wednesday at his home in Orange County, California. He's being charged with violating U.S. sanctions on Iran. Authorities say he sold the technology to Iranian companies and the agency that's responsible for the country's nuclear program. Ghomi appeared before a judge this afternoon. He did not enter a plea. He is reportedly a dual U.S.-Iranian citizen. Well, joining us now is Republican Congressman Marlon Stutzman of Indiana. Sir, I'm going to start with something that just came across our desk here. We have some breaking news where Israel and Lebanon say they have agreed to renew a fragile ceasefire that will create Lebanese security zones that will exclude Hezbollah. Your thoughts on that, sir?
5: Well, that's good news. Thanks for having me on this evening. You know, I was just actually in Israel last week. We went up to the Lebanon border, saw Iron Dome in action as Hezbollah was, you know, shooting rockets into Israel. And the fact that the Lebanese government, you know, is working with the Israeli government to squeeze Hezbollah here is a good sign. Hezbollah is obviously the problem in Lebanon. And I believe that if they can work together to continue to eradicate Hezbollah and their ability to create havoc there, that Lebanon could actually be on a good path here.
8: I know that you are a staunch supporter of Israel, but today you introduced a resolution that will basically end the U.S.'s military aid to Israel after you met with Israeli Prime Minister Benjamin Netanyahu last week. What was that conversation like with the Prime Minister? And then we're hearing that he is supportive of this. Why?
5: He is. You know, we have a great partner and ally in Israel, and especially related to the leading state sponsor of terror, the IRGC in Iran. And you know, one of the things that the Prime Minister told me is that, you know, Israel is a strong nation. They are a growing nation. And he believed that it was time that they stood on their own two feet. As a member of the budget committee and a budget hawk, if there's a way that we can develop our partnership to be standing together, whether it's a trade agreement, whether it's a defense agreement, other partnerships, rather than us giving a supplemental of $3.8 billion to Israel every year, I think that's positive for both of our countries. And so the momentum is building. I'm looking forward to, of course, the Secretary of State and the President as they move forward to craft the new memorandum of understanding for the next 10 years, what that looks like. My goal is to bring this to Congress, get a sense of Congress, and show that there is support to move into a mature relationship with Israel where we're both standing together as partners independently.
8: I want to get to some of the action in Congress from earlier today where four Republicans just voted with Democrats to adopt a war powers resolution to essentially rein in President Trump's military actions in Iran for the first time since the war basically started. But a White House official said that the resolution is unconstitutional and has no force or effect. So even if you don't support this push, do you believe Congress has the constitutional power to stop action in Iran?
5: Well, no, I think, you know, what we're seeing is that the main action in Iran has been done. Now, there's, of course, a ceasefire in place. There's been negotiations and the diplomatic work is being done right now. But President Trump has this is a very tough task that President Trump and Marco Rubio have negotiating with the IRGC. They move the goalposts. They will tell lies. They'll tell, you know, one thing and do another. And so it's very hard to negotiate with them. But President Trump is using the pressure, economic pressure. He's using military pressure when needed. So I don't believe that, Congress needs to vote on the war, because President Trump has it in the confines of the power that he already has. Of course, you know, Democrats want to put this back on the president, saying that Congress hasn't approved this. But I do believe that President Trump has the authority, and he's used the authority appropriately, to take out the leading state sponsor of terrorism ability to continue to be to create a nuclear weapon. And hopefully, as we negotiate around the Strait of Hormuz, that they won't have control of the strait going forward. It's too much power for the country of Iran, and that
8: All right, we seem to have some technical issues there, but we do appreciate the time of Republican Congressman Marlon Stutzman of Indiana. An alarming scene at a TSA checkpoint. Authorities say a suspect approached at California's Sacramento airport wearing a scarf and latex gloves. Authorities allegedly discovering an explosive device. Let's get right to our Chief Justice correspondent, Pierre Thomas. Pierre.
3: Perry, this bizarre incident unfolding just after 9 p.m. on Saturday, with a suspect showing up at a TSA checkpoint at the Sacramento airport. Authorities say Kamani Jones was wearing a scarf covering his face and latex gloves. When they checked Jones's carry-on bag, they say they allegedly discovered this explosive device, a lighter, as well as a knife, scissors, more blades, and zip ties. According to the TSA, if the explosive device had detonated next to a window, it could have caused significant damage and a loss of cabin pressure. If convicted, Jones faces a maximum of 5 years in prison. The FBI says Jones has a history of paranoia. Perry?
8: Pierre Thomas, thank you. Tonight, the mystery unfolding in Miami Beach. Was it a high-rise fall or murder? New surveillance video shows a tech executive and a man who police say pushed him off the 25th floor. Here's Matt Rivers.
18: Tonight, new surveillance videos show biotech executive Justin Zelin and his alleged killer, Corey Hutterly, just 3 days before police say Hutterly threw Zelin off the 25th floor of his apartment building. The video, recorded February 12th, shows them walking side by side, Zelin carrying food, Hutterly carrying a liquor bottle. Miami Beach police say 3 days later, on February 15th, Zelin called 911. During the call, dispatchers hear, quote, a clear sound of a struggle, and Zelin, quote, can be heard making multiple demands for Hutterly to get out of his apartment. Moments later, as police rush toward the scene, Zelin falls to his death. Another surveillance video shows a building worker rushing to Zelin's body. Police say Hutterly was seen leaving the building sweating and out of breath, wearing socks but no shoes. He was detained at the scene. But in court Tuesday, Hutterly's lawyers claimed he is innocent and that Zelin had a, quote, mental break and simply, quote, went over the balcony of his 25th floor condo and fell to his death.
8: Our thanks to Matt Rivers. Now to the Bahamas, where a new search is underway for Lynette Hooker. She has been missing since she went overboard while sailing with her husband in early April. Victor Okendo is in the Bahamas.
30: Tonight, divers with the U.S. Coast Guard searching new areas off the Bahamas for missing American Lynette Hooker, 2 months after her husband says she went overboard and was swept away. U.S. officials tell ABC News GPS data recovered from her husband Brian's electronic devices did not match what he told police, leading investigators to zero in on different locations.
19: You can see members of the U.S. Coast Guard behind us in that orange boat. This is one of those areas that had not been previously searched. It's called Lubbers Key, and it's only about 2 minutes away from where the Hooker sailboat, the Soulmate, was anchored.
30: Teams also scouring this coastline, about a quarter mile from where Brian says he ended up after she vanished. Brian Hooker was arrested, but later released without charges. In April, he told me he would stay in the Bahamas until his wife was found.
20: I'm going to keep going. I'm not leaving until I'm told to leave or convinced that it's fruitless.
8: And Victor joins us now from the Bahamas. Victor, what's the latest on the ground there?
19: Perry, the Coast Guard has wrapped for the day, telling us that the search continues. This dock is the last place Lynette Hooker was seen alive. Brian is now back in the U.S. And as for their sailboat, the Soulmate, it was seized by the Coast Guard and is now in Florida. Perry?
8: Victor Okendo, thank you. The Trump administration says it wants to impose new tariffs up to 12.5% on some of the U.S.'s top trading partners. China, Mexico, Canada, and the European Union are among the countries listed in the new policy. Officials are accusing certain trading partners of using forced labor. The proposal comes after part of President Trump's tariff policy was struck down by the Supreme Court earlier this year. Well, it's the pinnacle of the NBA season, the finals tip-off tonight. One of the most anticipated matchups in years. The Knicks against the Spurs, and Will Reeve is in San Antonio tonight, and he sat down with the biggest star sitting the court.
1: For the first time in 27 years, the New York Knicks are going to the NBA Finals.
6: And the San Antonio Spurs have done it.
11: Just hours before tip-off, GMA one-on-one with the stars of the NBA Finals.
21: Hey. How you doing?
22: Carl? Well.
11: The San Antonio Spurs and the New York Knicks ready for Game 1 and the spotlight.
21: I'm in a good space. I'm ready to go.
11: The Knicks in their first finals since 1999, when they also faced the Spurs. Jalen Brunson and his dad, Knicks assistant coach Rick Brunson, who was on that 99 team, have that in common.
23: What is your working relationship with your dad?
21: More times than not, he's right, which is annoying. But I know where he's coming from. He just wants the best of me. He wants me to be the best player I can be. And so be able to decipher when he's being a coach and when he's being a dad has made our relationship flawless.
1: Brunson fires a three. It's good.
23: You're going to face a really tough test here, though, mm-hmm. with the Spurs in the finals.
21: It's definitely going to be a tough task. It's definitely going to be a physical grind because of the team that they are and what they're capable of. But focus on what we do. Just make sure we're locked in.
11: The Knicks will have to be locked in against all 7 feet, 4 inches of Spurs 22-year-old superstar Victor Wembanyama.
23: When the ball goes up for the opening tip, game one of the finals, what's going to be going through your mind?
21: Hopefully, being thankful for being here, because I think that helps grounding me and that helps realizing that this is a chance that is not guaranteed and it's not forever.
23: When's the last time you could not dunk a basketball?
21: I think that was about in November 2016.
23: You were 12 was the last time that you couldn't dunk. What parts of the 12-year-old young Victor do you bring with you to now, to game
21: one? Young Vic helps me because it feels like in the past 10 years, say, I've learned so much stuff and developed so many professional habits on the court, you know, that sometimes I forget to just play basketball.
8: Can't wait to watch. Our thanks to Will Reeve. Coming up, Forbes is out with the definitive list of America's wealthiest women. Some you may know, like her. But the woman at the top, you may not. She has an estimated net worth of $21.7 billion. It's not Oprah, I promise you that. Plus, could it be the country's oldest beer recipe? Why the New York Public Library is bringing out one founding father's recipe. But first, the Supreme Court is expected to decide soon whether babies born on American soil are truly entitled to American citizenship under the Constitution. It's tonight's Prime Focus.

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8: Wherever we are.
9: Welcome home.
10: It's good to be home.
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11: Hi. When's the last time we dropped our things and went? Woke up somewhere that we both never been. Growing up doesn't mean
10: getting old. Good morning. How are you?
8: At the start of the day, letting us into your home. Putting the good
12: Thank you.
8: In your morning.
10: Man, it's good to be home.

0: GMA. It's an invitation to come together. Brighten your morning.
1: I'm George, how are you?
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9: Code Red.
10: 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Send everybody.
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19: The order does let us use reasonable force.
20: Don't do anything to us. We're just scared.
21: Who's the good guy? Who's the bad guy?
22: You ready to do this, BJ?
23: Over the next few weeks and as soon as tomorrow, the Supreme Court is expected to decide whether babies born on American soil are truly entitled to American citizenship under the Constitution. That's the way it's been for more than a century. But President Trump has tried to end birthright citizenship by executive order. And now tens of thousands of young parents across the country are on edge, waiting for that ruling from the court, fearful of what it means for their children if Trump is allowed to end birthright citizenship for good. Here's Devin Dwyer.
24: My baby deserves the citizenship. He shouldn't be stateless.
25: 9 months ago, this baby boy was born an American on American soil. But today, his mom fears that U.S. citizenship could be taken away.
24: Everything is changing. The politics is changing. And we don't know what will be.
25: Lily is an asylum seeker from Ukraine, who fled her home in 2022 as Russian bombs pummeled residential neighborhoods. The U.S. government welcomed her and hundreds of thousands of other Ukrainians to temporarily live and work in the States as the war raged.
24: 1 centimeters.
25: When she was 4 months pregnant, Lily learned President Trump had signed an executive order that would deny American citizenship to babies born to non-citizens like her.
26: Birthright. That's a big one.
25: Courts put Trump's order on hold just before Lily's son was born.
24: He should belong to this country because he was born under American flag, under U.S. Constitution. If he wants, he will serve to this country as well.
25: With her asylum application still pending, we've agreed to protect Lily's identity over concerns she could be targeted by the Trump administration for speaking out. If the Supreme Court allows Trump to redefine who's eligible for citizenship at birth, Lily fears her son and the children of millions of immigrants in the U.S. could be rendered stateless through no fault of their own.
27: If a child is stateless, that means that they wouldn't have access to any identification.
25: Conchita Cruz leads one of the groups suing the government to block Trump's order.
27: We've heard from so many asylum seekers who are so scared that even though they have legal status here in the United States, that their child would be born undocumented, that they're at risk of their child being deported, that their child could be separated from them.
25: The Trump administration says only babies born after the order takes effect will be impacted, insisting children of unlawful immigrants and temporary visitors like Lily have no formal allegiance to the U.S. and therefore shouldn't qualify for citizenship.
28: The question is, if they give birth to someone in the United States, that person naturally a citizen, that would turn, based on the original public meaning of the clause, on the lawfulness of their presence. Are they domiciled?
25: The meaning of the word domiciled is at the heart of the constitutional dispute. Critics say drafters of the 14th Amendment, which established birthright citizenship, only intended it for children whose parents permanently reside or are domiciled in the U.S. A majority of justices during arguments in April suggested that figuring out domicile for parents of more than 3.6 million babies born in the U.S. every year could be a very tall task.
0: How are we going to determine domicile? And do we have to do this for every single person?
1: So are we bringing pregnant women in for depositions?
2: What if you don't know who the parents are?
28: The guidance provides, I think, very, very clear, objective, verifiable approaches to doing this.
25: The question of birthright citizenship was answered by the Supreme Court more than 125 years ago in the landmark case of Wong Kim Ark, a baby born to Chinese nationals in California, who the court ruled was automatically American under the 14th Amendment.
3: This is Wong Kim Ark's legacy.
25: Wong's great-grandson Norman says he fears the dismantling of his family's legacy.
4: I couldn't imagine we would be in this situation that when we were children, the understanding you're born here, you're American. It was that simple.
25: Researchers estimate Asian and Latino babies would be most impacted by a decision overturning Wong Kim Ark and allowing Trump to end birthright citizenship. More than 90% of babies born on U.S. soil without citizenship or legal status by 2050 would be Latino. For American-born children of undocumented immigrants, like 4-year-old Denise, there is also a worry that U.S. citizenship could be rescinded.
2: I can't sleep peacefully, so I'm worried about this whole situation.
25: Viviana is an undocumented mother of three from Ecuador who's lived and worked in the shadows in the U.S. for 4 years.
5: Are you afraid that the government might take your daughter's citizenship away?
2: Of course I am. I'm very afraid. Not only my daughter. There are many children who would lose their privileges that they have, such as medical insurance, also to attend school normally.
5: What's your dream for her? What is your dream for her in this country?
2: She always tells me that she wants to be a doctor. I mean, I aspire to see her realize the goal that she has.
5: She doesn't know any other country as her home.
2: She knows her country, the United States.
25: U.S. birth certificates, the gold standard of proving American citizenship for generations, would no longer be sufficient for anyone, including older Americans, to apply for Social Security benefits, a passport, and even a home mortgage. That change, experts say, could hit vulnerable children especially hard.
6: It delays all kinds of services. Let's say a mom is on Medicaid and is getting health care through prenatal care all the way through. At birth, the kid has no citizenship. You have to prove citizenship. So there's a delay, 6 months, 9 months.
5: So a child might not be able to get nutrition assistance, health care assistance, education assistance.
7: ABC News, I'm Dave Packer. The key California primary elections remain unsettled with millions of ballots still to be counted.
8: Democratic Mayor Karen Bass will face either progressive council member Nithya Raman or former reality star Spencer Pratt.
29: I think the next 5 months I'm going to have time to build out this team to show everybody the level of Democratic supporters that I have behind me.
8: A conservative who has targeted Mayor Bass on the LA fires and homelessness.
30: For the first time, the House adopted a resolution to limit President Trump's Iran war powers, with four Republicans siding with Democrats. The president says the U.S. ceasefire with Iran is still in place even after the latest wave of strikes, including the deadly attack on Kuwait's airport that happened this week. Concern among cattle farmers now that a case of New World screwworm has been detected in the U.S. The Agriculture Department confirming a calf in South Texas is infected with a parasitic fly, which can kill livestock if not treated. This is ABC.
24: To have a great wife. I hope it's, he will get it.
5: And do it here.
24: Yeah, and do it here, of course.
23: Our thanks to Devin Dwyer. Coming up, the new evidence that ultra-processed foods may increase the risk of dementia and cognitive decline in older adults. And we've not heard the last about George Santos, who was expelled from Congress 2.5 years ago. Now he's being investigated for allegedly deceiving the public and affecting odds on Cauchy, making him tens of thousands of dollars. Stay with us.
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37: July 4th, 24 hours nonstop, live all across the country. 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And when the country comes together to celebrate, this is where it happens. 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
40: You want to know what I've been doing for the last 4 years? 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
41: Who am I?
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40: You know this is not how life's supposed to be.
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40: Bow to me. What in the world is going on here?
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46: 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He was king. 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
23: Well, you're watching Prime. Here's a look at the stories making headlines right now. Ballots have been cast in the primary election in California. Now to the most important part, counting them. The primary races for governor and mayor of Los Angeles were too close to call as counting continued throughout the night. California is home to the most registered voters in the nation and has some of the most lenient mail-in ballot rules in the country. Some ballots are not arriving until 1 week after Election Day. The Secretary of State in California says it could take weeks to know the final results. The suspect in a 15-hour standoff was killed after holding 10 people hostage. The standoff began around noon yesterday when a bomb threat was reported at a bank in downtown Bakersfield, California. Two hostages were released after authorities negotiated with the suspect. Hours later, the FBI arrived on the scene and entered the building. Officials said all remaining hostages were found unharmed. An investigation is now happening. Sources tell ABC News federal regulators are investigating disgraced former Congressman George Santos for possible insider trading. The prediction market call sheet flagged a series of bets Santos made back in February tied to his attendance at President Trump's State of the Union address. Call sheet, the DOJ, and the Commodity Futures Trading Commission declined to comment. When reached for comment by NPR about the investigation, Santos reportedly said, quote, "That's news to me." And finally, Pepsi is going to start offering smaller cans as Americans tighten their spending. The company will start to test out slimmer 13-ounce cans and a smaller 24-ounce Gatorade sport bottle. All right, coming up, who is on Forbes' annual list of America's richest self-made women? You will never guess who's number one. And how did Tennessee, the aquarium in Tennessee, get caught off guard by the birth of an adorable endangered lemur? We're going to explain next.

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31: Everybody loves a success story, and Forbes is out with a definitive list of America's wealthiest women. Self-made billionaires, some you know, others you may not. Let's break it down by the numbers. You know her iconic hooks from songs like Umbrella and Run This Town, but music superstar Rihanna made the cut because of her Fenty Beauty line and is one of five entertainers and celebrities on this year's list. That's a drop from last year. Oprah Winfrey is another familiar face and name who parlayed her talk show success into a business, media, and real estate empire worth $3.4 billion. So who jumped the celebrities in rankings? Technology and finance titans like Luna Lopez Lara. She is the co-founder of prediction platform Market Kalshi, worth $2.6 billion, and the youngest woman on that list, by the way, at just 30 years old. Another billionaire is Colette Kress. She is the chief financial officer of NVIDIA, worth $1.2 billion. Her company hit a record-breaking valuation of $5.5 trillion last month. Do not worry, Swifties. Taylor Swift has kept her place on the list. Her $2 billion net worth is fueled by her songs and performances, including $800 million from royalties and touring. As for the number one person on the spot, it is Diane Hendricks, a Wisconsin construction magnate who owns roofing company ABC Supply. She is worth $21.7 billion. So if your home or office has a roof and window, she probably has something to do with that. And joining us now to break it down is Mike Muse. Mike, tell us about this list and how it came together.
32: What I enjoy is this is self-made billionaires. And I think that is so important. So many times when you think about people who make this list, it's generational wealth, right? Things that have gotten passed down, things that people inherit, companies that are being taken over. What I love about this is that we are now in this founders era where individuals are even opting out of school in order to create a company. They're going to college to become a founder, or they've graduated and they have found something that is transformative in society. What stands out to me most about this list is how much of these women have made their money in technology. Perry, that lets us know where economic wealth is increasing. And particularly as we look at the three biggest IPOs that is set to take place this year, which is Anthropic, which we have a co-founder of Anthropic on this list. We think about OpenAI and we think about SpaceX. Technology is leading the movement of economic wealth, economic gains, and transformative in the ways in which society is functioning. What I love about that, women are at the center of it and women are at the helm.
0: How are we defining self-made here?
32: Self-made is if you created something on your own, something from scratch, whether you went into co-founder companies such as an individual from Anthropic, or whether or not you made it from scratch, someone like Oprah Winfrey who built her business off of her own persona as a whole. You think about Taylor Swift, you think about Beyonce from music, they define the rules. And particularly if you think about Beyonce, think about the Beyonce album, that was such a transformational moment when she decided to do a surprise drop when no one wasn't expected it to come. And ever since then, drops used to take place on Tuesdays when new music was released. She released on the Friday. Ever since then, the music industry changed their album release days from Tuesday to Fridays as a result of Beyonce. So she has a way of transforming the way that the business of music is done. You think about Taylor and the way that she's been so transformative of owning and buying back her publishing. We haven't seen it at that scale done before.
0: It's also branching out too. I mean, we know Oprah and we know Rihanna from singing, Oprah from TV, but their businesses, they're doing much more than that now too, making all this money.
32: I'm so glad you brought up Rihanna with that, because Rihanna did something really interesting too as well when she decided to do Fenty and when she had to do her own cosmetic line. She became a billionaire off of that. Again, if she's like, look, if women are going to be buying, particularly lip gloss is one of the highest selling products within entrepreneurship for people to own companies in, which women are leading, why not do it herself and be involved in that? Again, so she's not even recording music anymore, which our fans are very upset about that, Rihanna, as you know. They're like, we enjoy the lip gloss, but give us the music. They are begging for her to come back with the music, but instead they're buying her lip gloss. Like, they're buying her lingerie line. And so she found a lane in a niche that was so perfect for her, but with that, speaking of her lingerie line, Perry, the way she was able to have success is she built lingerie for women of all body types. And she also, too, crossed the gender line and really brought men into the space within this lingerie set. So she had a way of being transformative, a body type, imaging, and shattering normatives. And as a result, it paid off really well for her to a billionaire status.
0: Mike Muse, thank you as always. Appreciate your
32: time.
0: Thank you.
32: We need more women in our lives, man. Some co-founders.
0: We do. Coming up, why Ford is recalling more than 400,000 vehicles, how to check if your car is on the list, and would you try George Washington's beer? This 207-year-old recipe newly rediscovered.
1: Good morning, Lieutenant. 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
0: It was a painful day at the ballpark for one Angels outfielder when a ball bounced off his head and over the wall for a home run. More evidence that ultra-processed foods may increase the risk of dementia. And George Washington's beer recipe is brought back to life after nearly 270 years. These stories and more in tonight's rundown. Los Angeles Angels outfielder Joe Adell is normally known for his stellar defense, so he is the last outfielder you'd expect to have a ball bounce off his glove and then off his head for a home run. But that's exactly what happened to him yesterday in the Angels game against the Colorado Rockies. The Rockies ultimately won 8-2. The Tennessee Aquarium unexpectedly welcomed its very first baby lemur. Specialists there did not know the mother lemur was pregnant, since endangered red-collared brown lemurs do not show too many physical signs during pregnancy. The parents were seen breeding late last year, but testing to verify the pregnancy would have required general anesthesia, which was deemed unnecessarily risky. Jeff Bezos announced last week's explosion of Blue Origin

The study focused on adults 50 and older and showed ultra-processed foods were associated with a 58% higher risk in dementia compared to those who ate lower amounts of ultra-processed foods. The study also showed that people who ate minimally processed foods had a 41% lower dementia risk. Scientists link processed meats like bacon, hot dogs, and ham to the highest risk. And in other food news, and just in time for America's 250th birthday, George Washington's beer recipe has been brought back to life by the New York Public Library. Washington wrote his recipe in a notebook back in 1757 in a small brewery in Brooklyn. Talea Beer Company is now producing it in limited quantities. They're calling it Liberty Lager. The New York Times reports the beer is being described as gingerbready, like caramelized sugar. All right, now to our segment, Prime Playlist Shuffle, where we sit down with the artists that are transforming the music industry, from MOC of Sonora to some of the biggest stages in the world. Carin León has become one of the most influential voices in Mexican music. The Grammy and Latin Grammy winning artist is now entering a new era with his latest album. It's called Muda, a project where he is pushing his sound beyond traditional boundaries. Our Ike Ajachi had a chance to sit down with León to talk about his latest work. Let's take a look here.

0: Karim León, thank you so much for sitting down with us today. The pleasure is always all mine. I want to start with the name of your album, Muda. All right, it carries so many different meanings. What does it mean to you?
1: Muda, it's like a change time, you know, for me. Like we are very excited with this album because we just fulfilled a lot of musical desires that we had before. And coming from a regional Mexicano genre, it was always very hard to fusionate the genre with other stuff because it's very purist. It represents a lot of our roots. And, you know, I've been with the last albums making some approaches to another sounds, and I think this album came in the exact time where I can show myself like I wanted to be looked, you know, and this is Muda, and it has a lot to do with the name of my city, that's Hermosillo, but it starts with the H, and in Spanish the H is mute, you know, so that's why.
0: Okay. Now, you previously said that there are no limits for music, and we hear that in that song Ruka, right? It combines so many different types of genres, disco, funk, pop, obviously with the cowboy hat on, you can't forget about that. So what made you want to experiment more with your sound?
1: You know, since I was a kid, I've been collecting music in my head. My dad is a big influence on my music, like, you know, because the place that I live, you get the regional Mexicano, like, you know, like us all the days, like a daily stuff. But my dad was like very onto rock music, like American rock music, country music, soul music. So I've been curated for all of this music, and for me it was very unique trying to fusion it, because in my head I heard these connections that never a lot of artists never did before, and for me it was very curious. I want to do that.
0: Now, you mentioned before where you came from, Hermosillo, Sonora, Mexico, right?
1: Sonora,
0: And beside the music genre, what's something about your upbringing that you still hold today, whether it's when you're making new music or when you're getting on that stage and performing?
1: I found in Hermosillo, like, he's my biggest tool. Being from there, it gave my music, like, identity. And I think our Mexican music, or what it was in the mainstream, or the pop music, they're having a lack of identity. And now we want to be more Sonoran than ever, more Mexican than ever. And you know, that's why I still live there. I love to live there and you know, like, getting the juice out of my Hermosillo.
0: Right. And that identity you're talking about, it is spreading. Regional Mexican music, it's really being played all over the world, throughout so many different cultures. So what has surprised you the most about its such rapid growth that we've seen so far?
1: You know, what surprised me the most is like the acceptance that the genre has in other countries, and the sound that for me was like kind of hard to somebody that wasn't from our culture, because it's a very, very different sound. But that's the magic of the genre, right? When you hear that, I think like it's the only part when you can get that sound, that kind of lyric.

0: That kind of vibing. We are proud of being Mexican. We are proud of our sounds and our roots, and that was our biggest tool for you know to get on the big places of this industry.
1: Well, there is something I do want to talk about that's happening. You're going to be the first Latino artist to headline the Sphere in Las Vegas. That is a massive accomplishment right there.
0: No, you just tell me and I still feel it. It's like, you know, you when you work a lot, you get used to the stage in some kind of way. But you know, when we talk about the Sphere, it's something special. We're making obviously a huge production. It's like being on my head in how I see my sonora and how I see the universe and where it's connected. When I saw that, just the rehearsals and what we're doing, I'm still impressed. I don't know what's going to happen tonight. It's going to be unbelievable.
1: Carino, so I can't thank you enough, man. Seriously.
0: Thank you so much.
1: Absolutely.
0: It's a pleasure.
1: The pleasure's all mine. And you can listen to Carino's latest album, Muda, and his complete musical discography wherever you stream your music.
2: 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That's our show for this hour. I'm Perry Russin. 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
9: All across America.
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11: Hello.
9: Wherever we are.
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9: It feels like home.
11: Oh, yeah.
12: Like a river connects to the ocean. This
13: thank you.
11: Man, it's good to be home.
9: GMA, it's an invitation to come together.
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10: Good morning!
9: And brighten your morning.
14: Is there anything about Pat Summitt fans would not know?
15: This is where my basketball career started.
16: Hard to believe in.
17: I had to work a lot harder. I had a lot more responsibility.
18: She could coach any team.
19: Pat put it out there that women can do whatever they want to do.
20: She was such a radical. She saw beyond basketball.
18: How do you beat Pat Summitt? You don't.
21: What else do you need in your life?
22: Just more time.
23: She's on fire.
24: Is this hard to talk about?
25: Yeah,
26: Seattle grounds, about to take off. It's going to be crazy. I did a kind of a bad thing.
27: So you hijacked the plane?
26: Yeah.
28: He hasn't flown an airplane before.
29: How did he get that plane in the airplane? How did no one know?
26: Hey, you think this thing can do a barrel roll?
30: Trying to figure out how to use the autopilot first.
26: Boring.
31: He's going upside
32: holy
31: down.
32: Holy
31: can we cut the cameras?
26: This is probably like jail time for life, huh?
33: You want to know what I've been doing for the last 4 years? I was in a cult, man.
34: Who am I?
35: Nature Boy.
36: Nature Boy.
37: You know this is not how life's supposed to be.
38: Where Nature Boy is, that's where I'll find my truth.
39: I am your Messiah.
40: Bow to me.
41: What in the world is going on here?
42: Something was screaming at me, no. But I ignored it. There was brainwashing.
43: Mind manipulation. He was king. He was God.
44: Watching.
45: Don't shoot God.
42: He had to be destroyed.
46: Nothing dies in nature.
47: From ABC News, I'm Dave Packer. The War Powers Resolution passed in the House Wednesday after three prior attempts failed. Four Republicans crossed over to help it across the finish line. Indiana Congressman Marlon Stutzman was not one of them.
48: I don't believe that Congress needs to vote on the war because President Trump has it in the confines of the power that he already has.
47: The Constitution says only Congress can declare war. The measure moves next to the Senate. It's seen largely as symbolic, though. In another rebuke to President Trump, the Senate removing language from a revised budget reconciliation bill Wednesday that would have provided $1 billion for the proposed White House ballroom. Republicans faced backlash over the funding from within their own caucus and criticism from Democrats. Israel and Lebanon have agreed to a new ceasefire. Israeli ambassador to the U.S. Yahiel Leiter says, under the agreement, Hezbollah fighters will have to leave the southern border with Israel.
49: So we're going to see them go back to the north. We will guarantee them safe passage as long as they leave. But after a certain amount of time, which is not very long, if they don't make their way back to the north, then they know exactly what's coming.
47: Back home, they're still counting the votes in the Los Angeles mayor's race. Steve Hilton, Javier Becerra, and Tom Steyer are leading in the California governor's race.
0: President Trump, for his part, he's already taking to social media to congratulate the person he backed in the California gubernatorial race, Steve Hilton.
47: ABC Selena Wang. The search is back on in the Bahamas.
1: Divers with the U.S. Coast Guard searching new areas off the Bahamas for missing American Lynette Hooker, 2 months after her husband says she went overboard and was swept away. U.S. officials tell ABC News GPS data recovered from her husband Brian's electronic devices did not match what he told police, leading investigators to zero in on different locations.
47: ABC's Victor Oquendo in the Bahamas. 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
47: Ohio State University has agreed to pay $100 million to settle claims from hundreds of former student athletes who say they were sexually abused by a school doctor years ago. A California CEO is facing federal charges.
4: Jamshid Gomi is a CEO of an Iran-based technology company. Federal agents have been seen at his $35 million mansion in Newport Beach, California. Federal prosecutors say Gomi has been illegally selling U.S. computer technology to the Iranian government. They say he was acquiring sophisticated networking, security, and encryption equipment and was selling it to Iranian customers, including for the Iranian regime's nuclear and military needs. He allegedly moved millions of dollars from Iran accounts into his U.S. bank account. Gomi is charged with conspiracy to violate the International Emergency Economic Powers Act. Alex Stone, ABC News.
47: Jalen Brunson scoring 30 points to lead the New York Knicks to a 105-95 victory over the San Antonio Spurs in tonight's Game 1 of the NBA Finals, Game 2 on Friday night. Before the game tipped off, Commissioner Adam Silver spoke about the NBA's hope for a new independent league in Europe by the end of next year.
5: We've seen record interest, and we're very excited about the ongoing opportunity and working closely with FIBA, our federation.
47: Silver says roughly 15% of the NBA is comprised of European players. Dave Packer, ABC News.
6: The tense 15-hour standoff bringing downtown Bakersfield, California to a halt. Authorities say a suspect with possible explosives barricaded himself inside a building, taking 10 people hostage.
7: Hostages on the west end of the second floor.
6: SWAT teams, the bomb squad, negotiators, and FBI racing to the scene. Just before 1 p.m., reports of a man making a bomb threat coming in.
8: The subject possibly has a makeshift detonator hand and wires coming from under his shirt.
9: He also told law enforcement that additional explosives had been attached to some of the hostages.
6: Authorities say the suspect, identified as 41-year-old Anthony Scott Searles Harris, tied up five of the hostages, holding employees of the Kern County Superintendent of Schools on the second floor of this building above a Chase Bank.
10: We also had a hostage in there that we knew because the individual, she had her phone with her and was in communication with us until the phone died.
6: The first hostage released around 4 p.m., the second 4.5 hours later, in exchange for food and water. Law enforcement speaking to the suspect through a door, negotiators working through the overnight hours.
11: They have blocks barricaded here as several buildings are still under lockdown.
6: At 4:30 a.m., the hostage team going in, shooting and killing the suspect. The remaining eight hostages rescued, seen escorted to safety by SWAT agents. Authorities say Searles Harris, a registered sex offender, had an extensive criminal history and was dishonorably discharged from the Army for going AWOL.
11: Police now searching for a motive, but saying they are aware of a YouTube video connected to the suspect where he expressed grievances about a prior conviction. Authorities confirmed that the suspect had some sort of device on him, but so far, bomb technicians say that device was not active. Melissa Adan, ABC News, Bakersfield, California.
12: Melissa, thanks. The key California primary elections remain unsettled this morning with millions of ballots still to be counted. Los Angeles Mayor Karen Bass had secured one of the top spots, but her challenger has yet to be decided. She'll face off in November with either Republican Spencer Pratt, a former reality star, or progressive city council member Nithya Raman. The top two for in the race for governor is also too close to call. Trump-endorsed former Fox News host Steve Hilton is locked in a tight race with former health secretary Javier Becerra. Billionaire Tom Steyer is still in the running after spending more than $200 million of his own money on his campaign.
13: Elon Musk's aerospace company, SpaceX, is set to go public. And if things go well when the stock opens for trading next Friday, it could make Musk the world's first trillionaire. The initial public offering is expected to be the largest ever, raising up to $75 billion. SpaceX would be the nation's seventh largest company.
12: A large plume of dust from the Sahara Desert in Africa is on the move across the Atlantic. It might reach the Bahamas and southeastern U.S. this week, bringing hazy skies and colorful sunrises and sunsets. Now let's check today's weather with ABC's Lee Goldberg. Good morning, Lee.
14: Good morning. Dry on each coast, some storms in the middle of the country, maybe some severe weather from Nebraska all the way into South Dakota. Warming up without the humidity in the northeast, some storms over parts of South Florida. You can see these storms over the next couple of days working through the northern plains into the Midwest. The severe threat today from Rapid City to Sioux Falls, and then tomorrow it's Omaha into Minneapolis, damaging winds, hail, even an isolated tornado. Boston, from that cool rain last weekend, going into a heat wave, 90s in New York and D.C. and Raleigh. Tropical storm Amanda, just a fish storm. We're watching that in the Pacific. That's your forecast. I'm ABC News senior meteorologist Lee Goldberg.
13: Lee, thanks. Last night in Texas, the NBA Finals tipped off right here on ABC.
12: And game one was an absolute nail biter. Danny New is here with more.
15: Yes, Sophie and I actually watched the last like 5 minutes together, and our jaws were just on the floor. It was just that kind of game. Here in New York, it was absolute mayhem. Of course, Madison Square Garden was packed with fans for the watch party. Well, you saw the one outside. This is the one in the arena. There was one in Central Park, too. Meanwhile, in San Antonio, the group of nuns who have been a big part of their playoff run all over the internet for the past few weeks were even praying with 7-foot-1,000-star. Try that again. 7-foot-1,000 Spurs star Victor Wembanyama before the game. And the game was dominated by the Spurs for the first three-ish minutes. Look at this play. Victor Wembanyama blocks a guy at the rim, then runs down again. He's 7-foot-1,000, and then just splashes a three on the other end. He's that kind of talent. Spurs were up 7 at the half, but the Knicks would rally back in the fourth quarter, and their leader, Jalen Brunson, who left the game really with a knee injury. Look what he does. Falling to the ground, off one leg, splash, down goes the dagger. Knicks win in 105-95. They have now won 11 games in a row. It's crazy.
13: A lot of drama in this game.
15: Yeah.
13: Even at the beginning.
15: It was crazy. It was just one of those classic NBA Finals games that you hope you get.
13: Yeah. And game two is Friday night again right here on ABC.
12: The series is definitely off to an exciting start.
13: Yes.
12: Thanks, Danny.
15: Got it.
13: Coming up, the midair scare over Florida.
12: Plus, the father and daughter who may not ride in the front of the roller coaster ever again.
13: And later in the skinny, the celebs who made the new list of richest self-made women, including Beyonce. You're watching World News Now.

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28: The war with Iran, the midterm elections, the extraordinary news of the week. 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
31: Back now with this car that was driven onto the tracks of Seattle's light rail system. The 70-year-old woman who was driving told authorities she was following her GPS system and ended up on the tracks. She was taken to a hospital after they said she seemed confused. The car was removed and service resumed about 4 hours after it was suspended.
32: Federal authorities say that is an explosive a man in Sacramento tried to carry onto a flight last weekend. Court papers say he was stopped at a TSA checkpoint while wearing a scarf around his face and latex gloves. The 49-year-old was arrested after agents also found a lighter, knife, scissor, zip ties, and 5 cell phones in his bag. Investigators say the explosive could have done some serious damage to a plane. Suspect could face 5 years in prison if convicted of the charges he's facing.
31: The details of a mid-air scare over Florida match a comment from an air traffic controller. He called one of the pilots involved insane. ABC's Gio Benitez covers aviation.
33: The alarming mid-air scare over Florida, a packed passenger jet coming dangerously close to another plane that authorities say was not communicating with air traffic control.
34: Mad Max there appears to be southeast. That guy's insane.
33: Authorities say a JetBlue flight from Ecuador was just minutes from landing in Fort Lauderdale on Monday when controllers warned the pilots of a nearby plane.
34: 1286, that traffic's now descending out of 4,200 feet.
35: They're turning to Florida.
33: A short time later, those JetBlue pilots receiving an alert on the flight deck. Controllers alerting other pilots.
34: There's a VFR out there that's been trying to climb at aircraft.
36: The controller was understandably uncomfortable here because he wasn't able to talk to the light aircraft. The light aircraft was moving around in ways that he had a hard time keeping it separated from the JetBlue aircraft.
33: Flight Radar 24 data shows the JetBlue flight came within 500 feet vertically and just under 2 miles horizontally to the other plane.
37: And the FAA says the required separation was maintained and that the JetBlue flight landed safely, but the agency is still investigating. Gio Benitez, ABC News, New York.
32: Gio, thanks. A father and daughter in Ohio likely won't forget their recent trip to Cedar Point Amusement Park. They were in the front car on the Top Thrill 2 roller coaster when this happened. They went through a swarm of bugs at 120 miles an hour. Yuck. The bugs got everywhere, covering their faces. You can see on their shirts, but Tyler and Catherine are said to be okay. They said even before getting on the ride, the coaster was already covered in bug guts, so they had somewhat of a warning.
0: Wait, I didn't know that this is something I should be scared of now, and I'm not getting on a roller coaster.
32: I usually love riding in the front.
0: Ew!
32: Maybe not anymore.
0: No thanks. Ugh. When we come back, the richest self-made women.
32: The skinny is next.
1: All across America.
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1: It feels like home.
4: Hi. When's the last time we dropped our things and went? Woke up somewhere that we both never been. Growing up doesn't mean
3: 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Good morning. Old. How are you?
1: At the start of the day, letting us into your home. Putting the good
0: you.
1: In your morning.
3: Man, it's good to be home.

0: 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It's an invitation to come together.
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26: Reporting from Tel Aviv on the U.S.-Israeli war in Iran, I'm Tom Sufi-Burridge. 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
27: Time now for the skinny as we start with a remarkable lineup of self-made women.
28: Yeah, Forbes magazine is out with its annual list of America's richest self-made women.
29: At number 39, who is it? It's the woman who's not afraid of work, Rihanna, with a net worth of $1 billion.
27: Yeah, and tied with Rihanna for number 39 is Beyonce, also worth a big B billion, but worth Rihanna and Beyonce combined is Taylor Swift at number 23 with $2 billion, outranking Kim Kardashian, number 25, with $1.9 billion. 38-year-old Daniela Amode, whom we'll be hearing a lot more about in the coming weeks, president of AI giant Anthropic, landed at number 2 on the list with a net worth of $15.5 billion. As for the youngest on the list, 30-year-old MIT grad Luana Lopez Lara, co-founder of Kelshi, is worth $2.6 billion.
29: Man, what would you do? You know, if you had a couple billion?
27: Just a couple.
29: What would
27: a
29: you
27: lot.
29: Do? You buy like a, I buy like a brownstone, like cool New York
27: Ooh.
29: House. That's my first thing. Or buy the Ghostbusters house. Maybe I'd go live there.
27: Ooh.
29: Just ideas.
27: That would be fun.
29: Dreams.
27: Just ideas.
29: I start a company like that. Next, two celebrities invading San Antonio for the NBA Finals.
27: Oh, yeah. The Knicks celebrity row landed at Frostbank Center, led by lifelong Knicks fan Benton Stiller. Timothée Chalamet was also on hand to watch the matchup, minus his girlfriend Kylie Jenner. And, of course, Knicks super fans Spike Lee and Tracy Morgan were there. And all that New York spirit apparently paid off. As we reported earlier, the Knicks won.
29: Hopefully, the celebs deserve their hotel suites for at least a couple more nights, because we do have Game 2, which will be in San Antonio on Friday. However, I would prefer to be home watching on ABC.
27: Shameless plug. Next to the stunning announcement from another celebrity athlete.
28: After 14 years of hopscotching from Seattle to Denver to Pittsburgh to New York, Russell Wilson has announced his retirement from the NFL to join CBS Sports as an NFL analyst.
29: He made the announcement. He had an emotional video he posted to social media. And his wife, who's also very famous, Sierra, commented saying, part of, quote, the best in the world.
28: Oh, and finally, to the shocking revelation from our favorite seemingly fearless celeb.
29: Pink. Pink, who's made a habit of doing stuff like this, acrobatic stunts, apparently said that she's afraid of heights.
28: Whoa, but in her words, quote, I believe in feeling the fear and doing it anyways, calling it so freeing.
0: This is what you need to know.
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2: I'm so excited. We're doing it. I'm not full-time hot. I'm part-time hot. Let me be clear. I'm part-time. I could pull off, like, going on a red carpet, but I also can get asked to leave a 7-Eleven. I have lunch. Look at me. Look at me. Look at this guy trying to leave.
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34: You want to know what I've been doing for the last 4 years? 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
35: Who am I?
36: Nature Boy.
37: Nature Boy.
34: You know this is not how life's supposed to be.
38: Where Nature Boy is, that's where I'll find my truth.
39: I am your Messiah.
34: Bow to me.
35: What in the world is going on here?
33: Something was screaming at me no, but I ignored it. There was brainwashing,
36: mind manipulation. He was king. He was God.
34: Watching.
35: Damn, don't shoot God.
33: You had to be destroyed.
35: Nothing dies in nature.

0: It will help us. The joyful strains of bluegrass can inspire even the grumpiest among us to keep on the sunny side of life.
1: And one bluegrass musician we have met before has been spreading his own sunshine now beyond our borders.
2: Yes, we are updating a story I first brought you last September as a musician takes his southern hospitality and brings it even more south.
3: I brought you some instruments.
4: Yeah.
2: As hurricane season officially begins this week, we are reconnecting with the musician I introduced you to last year named Nicholas Williams.
3: You're the first person to get an instrument.
4: Really?
3: Yeah.
2: In the aftermath of Hurricane Helene, the Tennessee native started a nonprofit called Restring Appalachia with the goal of replacing the instruments so many musicians lost in the devastating floods.
3: And it is just such a huge honor to be any kind of part of that rebuilding process for us.
2: Since then, Restring Appalachia has donated hundreds of guitars, violins, and more to musicians in need all over the country. However, a few weeks ago,
4: this is nuts.
2: The group also expanded internationally.
5: Here we are. It's
3: 6:15, heading to Jamaica right now.
2: While teaming up with the Bob Marley Foundation, Nicholas traveled to Jamaica to bring instruments to the victims of Hurricane Melissa, the Category 5 storm that made landfall there last October.
3: We looked at a bunch of stats and talked to a bunch of people on the ground, and about a third of the country was affected. But of that third, 30% were like working, gigging musicians.
6: Enjoy it, man. Happy to help.
2: The team was able to donate almost 100 instruments and pieces of musical equipment.
7: That's the sea right there, and we live right here.
2: While meeting artists like Carlton here, who says his house and instruments were engulfed by a wall of water.
7: My son tell me about this place, and I said, no, it's not real.
3: He said he told you about Restring Appalachia?
7: Yeah.
3: Get out.
2: And since Nicholas left...
8: Just like all my people like you and me, we'll be builders for eternity.
2: He says he has continued to receive messages from folks in Jamaica with clips of the music they are now recording with their new instruments.
3: It's really, yeah, it's very moving still.
2: So with the efforts in Jamaica, Nicholas said Restring Appalachia actually surpassed 1,000 instruments donated total, with more than $350,000 raised to help musicians with even more resources.
0: Wow. I mean, once you surpass a goal like that, I feel like it just makes you want to keep doing more.
2: Yeah, and they just moved. So when I talked to him last year, they were in Tennessee. He was in Chattanooga. And now they just moved to the Asheville area of North Carolina, where they also did a lot of help with Hurricane Helene and Milton victims. And now they're opening a physical space, too. So they're going to keep growing as they reach their two-year mark this fall.
0: Wow. So cool. Music really does heal.
2: Last time I brought my banjo in, didn't do that this time. These guys sound like...
9: Whenever, wherever news breaks, it's so important to always remember that lives are changed.
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0: This morning on World News Now, the House votes to halt the war with Iran.
1: Plus, new video of what appears to be an Iranian drone attacking the airport in key U.S. ally Kuwait. What President Trump is saying about the fragile ceasefire.
0: Also this morning, drone concerns over crowded events like the World Cup. The Homeland Security Secretary revealing how many drones were brought down weeks ago during the Masters Golf Tournament.
1: Plus, the insect that is a threat to...
3: ABC News, I'm Dave Packer. The War Powers Resolution passed in the House Wednesday after three prior attempts failed. Four Republicans crossed over to help it across the finish line. Indiana Congressman Merlin Stutzman was not one of them.
4: I don't believe that Congress needs to vote on the war because President Trump has it in the confines of the power that he already has.
3: The measure moves next to the Senate, seen largely as symbolic. In a video shared by White House Deputy Chief of Staff Dan Scavino, President Trump says that he'll instruct his team to start the process to formally nominate Todd Blanche as Attorney General on Thursday. Israel and Lebanon have agreed to a new ceasefire. Under its provisions, Israeli officials say Hezbollah fighters will have to leave the southern border with Israel. They're still counting the votes in the Los Angeles mayor's race, and Steve Hilton, Javier Becerra, and Tom Steyer are leading in the California governor's race. Final results could come next week. This is ABC News.
0: Siding with Democrats. It's a striking bipartisan rebuke, but largely symbolic.
1: President says the U.S. ceasefire with Iran is still in place, even after the latest wave of strikes, including yesterday's deadly attack on a Kuwait airport. ABC's Mary Bruce has more.
5: Iran firing off missiles and drones, attacking U.S. allies in the Gulf. Some of the fiercest strikes since the ceasefire was declared nearly 2 months ago. The airport in Kuwait ablaze, smoke and flames, people running in terror. At least one killed. Iran's foreign minister calling the attacks self-defense. The U.S. and Iran have been exchanging heavy fire. The U.S. striking an empty oil tanker, allegedly trying to evade the blockade of Iranian ports.
6: Is the ceasefire with Iran still on?
7: Well, you know, there's a reason for everything. And we hit them pretty hard the night before, and actually last night.
5: The president saying Iran was, quote, reciprocating.
7: In that part of the world, ceasefire is when you're shooting in a more moderate manner.
5: He insists negotiations are going, quote, very well.
1: Mary Bruce, ABC News, the White House. Mary, thanks. President Trump is facing Republican resistance over his pick for acting director of national intelligence. Several GOP lawmakers are not on board with putting housing official Bill Pulte in that role with no intelligence experience. Senator Mitch McConnell said that extensive national security experience is required for this position. When Secretary of State Marco Rubio was asked if he knew of Pulte's name in the context of the intelligence community, Rubio said no.
0: Homeland Security Secretary Mark Wayne Mullen is revealing the U.S. intercepted suspicious drones over recent sporting events. Mullen told House lawmakers they brought down 12 drones at the Masters Tournament and 8 more at the Miami Grand Prix F1 race last month. As the World Cup gets underway next week, Mullen acknowledged that drones are his biggest concern.
8: I also have concerns outside the stadium, in the fan fest area, in the soft areas, that's outside security. The lone individual that's got this crazy mindset about him, maybe it's because too much alcohol, maybe it's because of the temperature, maybe it's because his team lost, maybe because he's too excited, whatever it is, those areas do concern me.
0: Mullen says all the U.S. stadiums hosting World Cup matches are equipped with counter-drone technology.
1: A parasitic fly with a scary name has been detected in the U.S. It's called the New World Screwworm, and it's been found in a Texas cow. Now, as grilling season begins, record-high beef prices could go even higher. Here's ABC's Andrew Fujii.
11: This morning, concern among cattle farmers now that a case of New World Screwworm has been detected in the U.S. The Agriculture Department confirming a calf in South Texas is infected with a parasitic fly, which can kill livestock if not treated.
16: This pest does not cause any sort of a food safety issue. It is not a disease, but simply an insect that feeds on living tissues. Animals treated early enough will recover and are safe to enter the food supply system.
11: The news comes just days after Secretary Rawlins dismissed a local lawmaker's warning that screwworm was detected in Mexico, just a mile from the U.S. border.
18: The screwworms are very aggressive. They kind of hook themselves into live tissue, and it can be
2: very, very destructive.
11: The parasitic flies were eradicated from the U.S. back in the 1960s. A human case was confirmed in an international traveler last year. That person recovered.
2: This is something that sounds very scary, but the threat to humans, especially people in the United States, is very, very low at this time. People who are at a higher risk are individuals who hang around livestock.
11: But one major concern is the beef industry, which is already struggling. Beef prices are up 13% in the last year. One factor? Fewer cattle. The U.S. cattle herd is at a 75-year low because of extreme weather, high feed costs, and industry consolidation. The screwworm could make matters worse.
9: Since cattle are much bigger and much slower to reproduce, it takes many years to fix the problem.
11: In response, the government is ramping up efforts to release sterile flies and will quarantine the area in Texas where the infected calf was found. Hannah, Sophie.
0: Andrea, thanks. 10 former hostages are safe following a suspect's 15-hour standoff with authorities in Bakersfield, California. An FBI hostage rescue team ended the standoff early yesterday, killing the 41-year-old suspect. He had told authorities that he had a bomb and had attached explosives to some of the hostages. Police say those explosives were not real. The suspect was a registered sex offender with an extensive criminal history. He was dishonorably discharged from the Army for going AWOL.
1: An update on the explosion of Blue Origin's New Glenn rocket. Jeff Bezos' company says last week's massive blast spared fuel tanks and other important parts of the launch pad at Cape Canaveral in Florida. The rocket, which is critical to NASA's future moon missions, exploded during an engine test. Blue Origin says it expects to fly again before the end of the year. The cause of that explosion is still under investigation.
0: This week might be your chance to see the Northern Lights without leaving home. They may be visible in 23 states across the northern U.S. tonight and tomorrow night after the sun released some solar flares. As for today's weather forecast, let's get the details from ABC's Lee Goldberg. Hey, Lee, good morning.
10: Good morning. Tracking storms over the middle of the country from Texas all the way to Montana, eastward to Wisconsin. Some of the stronger, maybe severe storms from Nebraska into South Dakota. Heat over the southwest. We're warming in the northeast, but with low humidity, a few showers and storms over South Florida. Let's look at these storms over the northern plains. Rapid City moving over to Sioux Falls and then Des Moines all the way to Green Bay as we go through early Friday morning. And then maybe even Chicago by the middle of the day on Friday. So you see the level 2 out of 5 severe risk, damaging winds, hail, even isolated tornadoes. Today, it's Rapid City to Sioux Falls, and then you're talking Omaha to Minneapolis as we go through the day on Friday. Meanwhile, out ahead of that system, less than a week removed from 50s and a cold rain in Boston, we're setting the stage for a heat wave. 90s in New York Friday and Saturday. It's hot to D.C. and Raleigh as well. In the Pacific, watching Tropical Storm Amanda. That's just a fish storm and two other candidates for development off the coast of Mexico and Central America. That's your forecast. I'm ABC News meteorologist Lee Goldberg.
1: Lee, thanks. As we count down to the country's 250th anniversary a month from today, we're taking a look at a unique event that changed how Americans thought about the size of the country.
0: Yeah, specifically getting from one coast to the other faster than ever before. And Danny New is here with more. Hey, Danny.
12: All aboard. Let's say that on trains, right? We're going to take a little history lesson. Because 150 years ago today, a train called the Transcontinental Express arrived in San Francisco a whopping 83 hours after leaving New York, which was a big deal. For 3 days, the country was gripped by news of this special train speeding across the country at, hold on now, 40 miles an hour. Something unthinkable just years before, when some people opted for the easier weeks-long boat trip to California. The train captured the nation's attention and helped Americans to feel more connected. And it is said that it encouraged migration, trade, and a more unified country. Guys, A, we've come a long way. B, doesn't this make you happy to be born now?
1: Since we trying to get to San Diego from here. Oh, just got to plan it months out and maybe take months to get there
0: by boat.
1: Right. Newspapers at the time, by the way, called this the greatest feat in history at that time because it really was so groundbreaking.
0: Right. I mean, kind of cool to imagine being on that for the first time, right?
12: Of course. Yeah. I mean, I don't know if it was Tempur-Pedic aboard the train in 83 hours, a couple days, but still
1: But cool. It'll get you there. Yeah.
12: And it got us here.
1: And then you can do this, which is fun.
12: I think
1: always.
12: That's what they do.
1: Thanks. Coming up, all the action from Game 1 of the NBA Finals. Plus, the urgent search for a 20-year-old college student from Alabama who disappeared in Japan. And later, Donald Trump delighting fans in Bangladesh. Wait, what? We'll tell you why this bison is drawing such a crowd. You're watching World News Now.
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17: We're back with a terrifying crash outside Atlanta, a child thrown from the vehicle. The boy's survival described as nothing short of a miracle. Dashcam video shows the boy thrown from the car on impact. Remarkably, the child suffered only minor injuries and was even able to walk away.
18: An extensive search is underway in Japan for a missing American student who was on vacation with his family. 20-year-old James Weston Higginbotham was last seen Friday, when his mother says he went out to explore on his own. He was last seen at a train station outside the city of Kyoto. His family says he's an experienced hiker and may have headed into nearby nature areas. Weston's phone lost service 14 minutes after he left that station.
17: And today marks 2 months to the day since an American woman went missing in the Bahamas. U.S. teams are there conducting a new search for Lynette Hooker after questions emerged about her husband's story. ABC's Victor Okendo reports.
19: Divers with the U.S. Coast Guard searching new areas off the Bahamas for missing American Lynette Hooker, 2 months after her husband says she went overboard and was swept away. U.S. officials tell ABC News GPS data recovered from her husband Brian's electronic devices did not match what he told police, leading investigators to zero in on different locations.
20: You can see members of the U.S. Coast Guard behind us in that orange boat. This is one of those areas that had not been previously searched. It's called Lubbers Key, and it's only about 2 minutes away from where the Hooker sailboat, the Soulmate, was anchored.
19: Teams also scouring this coastline, about a quarter mile from where Brian says he ended up after she vanished. Brian Hooker was arrested, but later released without charges. In April, he told me he would stay in the Bahamas until his wife was found.
21: I'm going to keep going. I'm not leaving until I'm told to leave or convinced that it's fruitless.
20: This dock is the last place Lynette Hooker was seen alive. Brian is now back in the U.S. The Coast Guard has wrapped for the day, telling us the search continues. As for their sailboat, the Soulmate, it was seized by the Coast Guard and is now in Florida. Victor Okendo, ABC News, Abaco, the Bahamas.
18: Victor, thank you. Scientists studying a comet that buzzed through our solar system last year are sounding the all clear. They say the comet, called 3I Atlas, is completely natural and is totally free of alien technology. The closest it got to Earth was 167 million miles in December. And now we can all rest easy because it's now about 1 billion miles away and never to return.
17: Coming up, game one of the NBA Finals.
18: And later, mummy bread.
17: Wait, what?
18: How scientists baked bread using yeast from an actual mummy.
17: Ugh.
18: You're watching World News Now.
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34: 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Though it stands just 77 feet tall, Disney Imagineers used forced perspective to make this centerpiece of Disneyland, the happiest place on Earth, appear much bigger. What is Sleeping Beauty Castle? 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
35: Is this hard to talk about?
36: Yeah,
37: 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It's going to be crazy. I did a kind of a bad thing.
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46: 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They won 105-95.
18: It was a decisive win, but it almost went the other way. Lead changes.
47: And after trailing by 14, Knicks have retaken the lead.
18: Injury scares.
48: Brunson's holding his knee right now.
18: And a fan on the court.
47: A fan just ran on the floor.
18: Game one had a little of everything. Spurs superstar 7'4" Victor Wembanyama leading the youngest team to reach a finals in nearly

0: Despite the Knicks' remarkable playoff winning streak, the Spurs are still favored by 5 points Friday night when they meet for game two right here on ABC.
1: And San Antonio is already the predicted champion according to the Spurs' most celebrated prognosticator, Air Corgi, who has predicted that the Spurs will win in seven games.
2: I love that dog so much. Meanwhile, the most devout Spurs fans are out in force. The Spurs nuns attending the game last night.
1: Yeah, it's a little prayer with Victor Wembanyama. They also blessed one of these Spurs players in game four of the Western Conference Finals. And that they won that series.
2: They're so. Superstars.
1: Uh-huh.
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32: 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You don't.
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35: She's on fire.
36: Is this hard to talk about?
37: Yeah.
38: Seattle ground, about to take off. It's going to be crazy. I did a kind of a bad thing.
39: So you hijacked the plane?
38: Yeah.
40: He hasn't flown an airplane before.
41: How did he get that plane in the airplane? How did no one know?
38: Hey, you think this thing can do a barrel roll?
42: Try to figure out how to use the autopilot first.
38: Boring.
43: He's going upside
44: holy
43: down.
44: Holy
43: Can we cut the cameras?
38: This is probably like jail time for life, huh?
45: You want to know what I've been doing for the last 4 years? I was in a cult, man.
46: Who am I?
47: Nature Boy.
45: You know this is not how life's supposed to be.
48: Where Nature Boy is, that's where I'll find my truth.
49: I am your Messiah.
45: Bow to me. What in the world is going on here?
43: Something was screaming at me no, but I ignored it. There was brainwashing, mind manipulation. He was king, he was God.
45: Watching.
49: Damn, don't shoot God.
43: You had to be destroyed.
49: Nothing dies in nature.
0: We're back now with our wait, what? Starting with mummy bread made from an actual mummy.
2: Wait, what?
0: Yeah, Italian scientists have reportedly isolated four party yeasts. I know, I'm sorry, I should have warned you. From the intestines of this 5,300-year-old ice man discovered in the Alps back in 1991. And now they've used one of those yeasts to actually bake sourdough bread. Apparently, to see if the yeast was still capable of normal biological activity.
1: First off, let me say I love this ice man. You know, rest in peace. Sorry you passed away. And also, this is a terrifying image, and I don't like looking at it. No word yet on how the bread tasted, and the researchers reportedly may use that yeast next to brew some beer.
0: I can't look at these.
2: This is making me feel sick.
1: Can we let the man rest, not cook with him? Is that possible?
0: You know what we should do? We should just move on to the next story. To Donald Trump delighting crowds in Bangladesh.
1: Wait, what?
0: Okay, well, so not the president, but a buffalo that's been affectionately named after the president for, you know, some obvious reasons. The rare albino, which weighs 15.

0: 300 pounds, turned into an overnight sensation when a farmer suggested his tuft of blonde hair resembled that of the president.
1: I love that they lean into it and even style the hair. Like,
0: right.
1: They're like, no, no, no, we're going full authentic here. So the crowds obviously turned up to see the buffalo. They all have been just enthralled by him. And I think the pictures are pretty iconic.
0: Yeah, totally.
2: They have been all over my Twitter feed. And that's all I have to say about that. Next, to a girl wearing her first day of kindergarten dress on her last day of high school.
1: Wait, what?
2: Well, let me explain. She got crafty with it. Indiana teenager Madison Grace Lee came full circle on Instagram.
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1: I'll think on it.
2: Okay.
1: And finally, to what's perhaps the most adorable day on the national holiday calendar.
0: What is it?
1: Yeah, so that would be National Hug Your Cat Day.
0: Oh.
1: Everybody everywhere celebrate. If you don't have your own feel, maybe hug your dog, hug your friend's cat.
0: Right.
1: Go over, hug a gerbil. That's my two kitties.
0: Hi.
1: Love them. I'm going to go back home and hug them.
2: I actually did send a picture in of me hugging my cat. So.
0: Oh.
2: I don't look great in this picture, but it's the only one I had where I'm actually hugging her. And she
1: managed like,
2: shirt.
1: Why?
7: All across America.
8: Good morning.
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7: Wherever we are.
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10: Hi.

0: GMA. It's an invitation to come together. Brighten your morning.
1: I'm George, how are you?
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8: He's going upside
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8: down.
16: Roll. 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
8: Can we cut the cameras?
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18: From ABC News, I'm Dave Packer. On the fourth try, the House voting to curb the president's powers in Iran, approving a war powers resolution. Democrat Gregory Meeks.
19: The Constitution says only Congress can determine when we go to war. This Congress, this House of Representatives today, spoke for the American people.
18: It took four Republicans joining Democrats to push the resolution over the finish line. Israel and Lebanon have agreed to a new ceasefire, according to a joint statement. It includes certain security zones where militants would be banned. For 15 hours, the FBI tried to convince a 41-year-old man they identified as Anthony Scott Searles Harris not to harm the people he allegedly taken hostage in an office above a bank in Bakersfield, California. It ended with gunfire. The suspect dead, hostages finally freed. ABC's Melissa Adan has more from Bakersfield.
20: Authorities say Searles Harris, a registered sex offender, had an extensive criminal history and was dishonorably discharged from the Army for going AWOL. Police now searching for a motive, but saying they are aware of a YouTube video connected to the suspect where he expressed grievances about a prior conviction.
18: Ballots still being counted in Tuesday's California primaries. The races for governor and mayor of Los Angeles still too close to call. With mail-in ballots, the Secretary of State in California says it could take weeks to know the final results. SpaceX is expecting an out-of-this-world IPO.
21: When SpaceX goes public this month, it says it plans to raise $75 billion. That would be the largest ever stock market debut and would put Elon Musk in line to become the world's first trillionaire.
18: ABC's Alex Stone. It's happened. The Agriculture Department says the New World screwworm has reached South Texas. It's the first time in decades that the parasite with flesh-eating larvae has threatened the nation's cattle industry, and only the third time it's appeared in the U.S. in that time. You're listening to ABC News.
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18: A close call between planes in the sky.
24: Authorities say a JetBlue flight from Ecuador was just minutes from landing in Fort Lauderdale on Monday when controllers warned the pilots of a nearby plane. A short time later, those JetBlue pilots receiving an alert on the flight deck, controllers alerting other pilots. Flight Radar 24 data shows the JetBlue flight came within 500 feet vertically and just under 2 miles horizontally to the other plane.
18: ABC's Gio Benitez. NFL Commissioner Roger Goodell has declined an invitation to appear before a House hearing next week about the league's broadcast deals and airing games on paywall streaming services. The Tribeca Film Festival is getting underway, and it's hitting a milestone.
0: Tribeca Film Festival co-founder Jane Rosenthal thought it would be a one-and-done event designed to lift people up after 9/11.
1: It was only how could we bring people back downtown, how we give our neighbors something to look forward to.
0: Her partner Robert De Niro, however, felt otherwise.
19: And my feeling was it would be great if it could be part of the fabric of New York, a New York tradition that just goes on forever.
0: It hasn't gone on forever, but it has become a part of the fabric of New York. This year, the Tribeca Film Festival celebrates its 25th year. Sherry Preston, ABC News, New York.
18: NOAA is forecasting a strong magnetic storm for tomorrow and Friday, but they say there's still uncertainty about the timing and the intensity. States in the Midwest could see some aurora heading into the weekend. Dave Packer, ABC News.
20: The tense 15-hour standoff bringing downtown Bakersfield, California to a halt. Authorities say a suspect with possible explosives barricaded himself inside a building, taking 10 people hostage.
2: Hostages on the west end of the second floor.
20: SWAT teams, the bomb squad, negotiators, and FBI racing to the scene. Just before 1 p.m., reports of a man making a bomb threat coming in.
4: The subject possibly has a makeshift detonator hand and wires coming from under his shirt.
12: He also told law enforcement that additional explosives had been attached to some of the hostages.
20: Authorities say the suspect, identified as 41-year-old Anthony Scott Searles Harris, tied up five of the hostages, holding employees of the Kern County Superintendent of Schools on the second floor of this building above a Chase Bank.
25: We also had a hostage in there that we knew because the individual, she had her phone with her and was in communication with us until the phone died.
20: The first hostage released around 4 p.m., the second 4.5 hours later in exchange for food and water. Law enforcement speaking to the suspect through a door, negotiators working through the overnight hours.
26: They have blocks barricaded here as several buildings are still under lockdown.
20: At 4:30 a.m., the hostage team going in, shooting and killing the suspect. The remaining eight hostages rescued, seen escorted to safety by SWAT agents. Authorities say Searles Harris, a registered sex offender, had an extensive criminal history and was dishonorably discharged from the Army for going AWOL. Police now searching for a motive, but saying they are aware of a YouTube video connected to the suspect where he expressed grievances about a prior conviction.
26: Authorities confirmed that the suspect had some sort of device on him, but so far bomb technicians say that device was not active. Melissa Adan, ABC News, Bakersfield, California.
27: Melissa, thanks. The key California primary elections remain unsettled this morning with millions of ballots still to be counted. Los Angeles Mayor Karen Bass had secured one of the top spots, but her challenger has yet to be decided. She'll face off in November with either Republican Spencer Pratt, a former reality star, or progressive city council member Nithya Raman. The top two for in the race for governor is also too close to call. Trump-endorsed former Fox News host Steve Hilton is locked in a tight race with former health secretary Javier Becerra. Billionaire Tom Steyer is still in the running after spending more than $200 million of his own money on his campaign.
28: Elon Musk's aerospace company, SpaceX, is set to go public. And if things go well when the stock opens for trading next Friday, it could make Musk the world's first trillionaire. The initial public offering is expected to be the largest ever, raising up to $75 billion. SpaceX would be the nation's seventh largest company.
27: A large plume of dust from the Sahara Desert in Africa is on the move across the Atlantic. It might reach the Bahamas and southeastern U.S. this week, bringing hazy skies and colorful sunrises and sunsets. Now let's check today's weather with ABC's Lee Goldberg. Good morning, Lee.
29: Good morning. Dry on each coast, some storms in the middle of the country, maybe some severe weather from Nebraska all the way into South Dakota. Warming up without the humidity in the northeast, some storms over parts of South Florida. You can see these storms over the next couple of days working through the northern plains into the Midwest. The severe threat today from Rapid City to Sioux Falls, and then tomorrow it's Omaha into Minneapolis, damaging winds, hail, even an isolated tornado. Boston from that cool rain last weekend going into a heat wave, 90s in New York and D.C. and Raleigh. Tropical storm Amanda, just a fish storm. We're watching that in the Pacific. That's your forecast. I'm ABC News senior meteorologist Lee Goldberg.
28: Lee, thanks. Last night in Texas, the NBA Finals tipped off right here on ABC.
27: And game one was an absolute nail-biter. Danny New is here with more.
30: Yes, Sophie and I actually watched the last, 5 minutes together, and our jaws were just on the floor. It was just that kind of game. Here in New York, it was absolute mayhem, of course. Madison Square Garden was packed with fans for this watch party. Well, you saw the one outside. This is the one in the arena. There was one in Central Park, too. Meanwhile, in San Antonio, the group of nuns who have been a big part of their playoff run all over the internet for the past few weeks were even praying with 7 foot, 1,000 star. Try that again. 7 foot, 1,000 Spurs star Victor Wembanyama before the game. And the game was dominated by the Spurs for the first three-ish minutes. Look at this play. Victor Wembanyama blocks a guy at the rim, then runs down again. He's 7 foot, 1,000, and then just splashes a three on the other end. He's that kind of talent. Spurs were up 7 at the half, but the Knicks would rally back in the fourth quarter, and their leader, Jalen Brunson, who left the game early with a knee injury, look what he does, falling to the ground, off one leg, splash, down goes the dagger. Knicks win it 105-95. They have now won 11 games in a row. It's crazy.
28: A lot of drama in this game.
30: Yeah.
28: Even at the beginning.
30: It was crazy. It was just one of those classic NBA Finals games that you hope you get.
28: Yeah. And game two is Friday night again, right here on ABC.
3: Series is definitely off to an exciting start.
28: Yes.
3: Thanks, Danny.
30: Got it.
28: Coming up, the midair scare over Florida.
3: Plus, the father and daughter who may not ride in the front of the roller coaster ever again.
28: And later in the skinny, the celebs who made the new list of richest self-made women, including Beyonce. You're watching World News Now.

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4: 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When's the last time we dropped our things and went? Woke up somewhere that Hi. We both never been. Growing up doesn't mean
2: getting Good morning. Older. How are you?
0: At the start of the day, letting us into your home. Putting the good
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8: Is there anything about Pat Summitt fans would not know?
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17: Back now with this car that was driven onto the tracks of Seattle's light rail system. The 70-year-old woman who was driving told authorities she was following her GPS system and ended up on the tracks. She was taken to a hospital after they said she seemed confused. The car was removed and service resumed about 4 hours after it was suspended.
18: Federal authorities say that is an explosive a man in Sacramento tried to carry onto a flight last weekend. Court papers say he was stopped at a TSA checkpoint while wearing a scarf around his face and latex gloves. 49-year-old was arrested after agents also found a lighter, knife, scissor, zip ties, and 5 cell phones in his bag. Investigators say the explosive could have done some serious damage to a plane. Suspect could face 5 years in prison if convicted of the charges he's facing.
17: The details of a mid-air scare over Florida match a comment from an air traffic controller. He called one of the pilots involved insane. ABC's Gio Benitez covers aviation.
19: The alarming mid-air scare over Florida, a packed passenger jet coming dangerously close to another plane that authorities say was not communicating with air traffic control.
20: Mad Max there appears to be Southie. That guy's insane.
19: Authorities say a JetBlue flight from Ecuador was just minutes from landing in Fort Lauderdale on Monday when controllers warned the pilots of a nearby plane.
20: 1286, that traffic's now descending out of 4,200 feet.
21: They're turning to Florida.
19: A short time later, those JetBlue pilots receiving an alert on the flight deck, controllers alerting other pilots.
20: There's a VFR out there that's been trying to climb at aircraft.
22: The controller was understandably uncomfortable here because he wasn't able to talk to the light aircraft. The light aircraft was moving around in ways that he had a hard time keeping it separated from the JetBlue aircraft.
19: Flight Radar 24 data shows the JetBlue flight came within 500 feet vertically and just under 2 miles horizontally to the other plane.
23: And the FAA says the required separation was maintained and that the JetBlue flight landed safely, but the agency is still investigating. Gio Benitez, ABC News, New York.
18: Gio, thanks. A father and daughter in Ohio likely won't forget their recent trip to Cedar Point Amusement Park. They were in the front car on the Top Thrill 2 roller coaster when this happened. They went through a swarm of bugs at 120 miles an hour. Yuck. The bugs got everywhere, covering their faces. You could see on their shirts. But Tyler and Catherine are said to be okay. They said even before getting on the ride, the coaster was already covered in bug guts. So they had somewhat of a warning.
17: Wait, I didn't know that this is something I should be scared of now, and I'm not getting on a roller coaster.
18: I usually love riding in the front.
17: Ew!
18: Maybe not anymore.
17: No thanks. Ugh. When we come back, the richest self-made women.
18: The skinny is next.
1: whenever, wherever news breaks. 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
50: Time now for the skinny as we start with a remarkable lineup of self-made women.
17: Yeah, Forbes magazine is out with its annual list of America's richest self-made women.
51: At number 39, who is it? It's the woman who's not afraid of work, Rihanna, with a net worth of $1 billion.
17: Yeah, and tied with Rihanna for number 39 is Beyonce, also worth a big B billion. But worth Rihanna and Beyonce combined is Taylor Swift at number 23 with $2 billion, outranking Kim Kardashian, number 25, with $1.9 billion. 38-year-old Daniela Amode, whom we'll be hearing a lot more about in the coming weeks, president of AI giant Anthropic, landed at number 2 on the list with a net worth of $15.5 billion. Whoa. As for the youngest on the list, 30-year-old MIT grad Luana Lopez Lara, co-founder of Kelshi, is worth $2.6 billion.
51: Man, what would you do? You know, if you had a couple billion?
17: Just a couple.
51: What
17: a lot.
51: You buy like a, I buy like a brownstone, like a cool New York house.
17: Ooh.
51: That's my first thing. Or buy the Ghostbusters house. Maybe I'd go live there.
17: Ooh.
51: Just ideas.
17: That would be fun.
51: Dreams.
17: Just ideas.
51: I start a company like that. Next, two celebrities invading San Antonio for the NBA Finals.
17: Oh, yeah. The Knicks celebrity row landed at Frost Bank Center, led by lifelong Knicks fan Ben Stiller. Timothy Chalamet was also on hand to watch the match. matchup, minus his girlfriend, Kylie Jenner. And of course, Knicks super fans, Spike Lee and Tracy Morgan were there. And all that New York spirit apparently paid off. As we reported earlier, the Knicks won.
51: Hopefully, celebs reserve their hotel suites for at least a couple more nights, because we do have game two, which will be in San Antonio on Friday. However, I would prefer to be home watching on ABC.
50: Shameless plug. Next to the stunning announcement from another celebrity athlete. After 14 years of hopscotching from Seattle to Denver to Pittsburgh to New York, Russell Wilson has announced his retirement from the NFL to join CBS Sports as an NFL analyst.
51: He made the announcement. He had an emotional video he posted to social media. And his wife, who's also very famous, Sierra, commented saying, part of, quote, the best in the world.
17: Oh, and finally, to the shocking revelation from our favorite seemingly fearless celeb.
51: Pink. Pink, who's made a habit of doing stuff like this, acrobatic stunts, apparently said that she's afraid of heights.
50: Whoa, but in her words, quote, I believe in feeling the fear and doing it anyways, calling it so freeing.
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36: A major win for President Trump as an ally turned adversary prepares to plead guilty. Good afternoon, everyone. I'm Kira Phillips from our nation's capital. It's Thursday, June 4th. Right now on ABC News Live, John Bolton expected to admit to mishandling classified documents. The breaking details just coming into our newsroom. Pushing back on the president, House Republicans joined Democrats to push through a war powers resolution, what it means for the conflict with Iran. And now the White House is responding. Plus heroism on the highway, the dash cam video of a woman running from an alleged kidnapper, and the trucker who stepped in to help. And the PayPal Pope, Pal Leo, reacted to an $8 windfall from the payment website. ABC News Live starts right now. Well, we do begin.
37: From ABC News, I'm Brian Clark. Former National Security Advisor John Bolton is going to plead guilty to charges of mishandling classified documents. ABC's Catherine Falder says this follows a raid last summer.
38: And the FBI went to his home. They were at his home, entering his home, carrying out boxes of what was believed to be information on classified materials, if you will. So they obviously have been reviewing those documents, and they have alleged that Bolton had a number of them.
37: Sources tell ABC Bolton's agreed to pay a fine of more than $2 million. This would be the first successful prosecution as part of President Trump's retribution push. The president on social media said that Republicans who voted to limit his war powers in Iran did an unpatriotic thing. ABC's Karen Travers of the White House said the vote was largely symbolic.
39: Four Republicans joining Democrats to limit the president, requiring him to remove U.S. forces from Iran unless Congress approves military action. We have seen similar resolutions fail before. Of course, Republicans have that very narrow majority right now in the House. This will now go over to the Senate, but it will not likely end up at the president's desk because of the nature of this resolution.
37: The Supreme Court upheld FCC penalties against the nation's two largest wireless carriers, Verizon and AT&T, for failing to keep cell phone user location data private. The FCC had assessed more than $100 million.

0: $1,000 in fines. For the first time in 13 years, Walmart is not tops on the Fortune 500 list, says ABC's Sherry Preston.
1: The Fortune 500 ranks companies based on revenue, and in 2025, Amazon's revenue grew by 12%, thanks in part to its growing web services, cloud computing, and advertising businesses. The venerable Walmart is still king when it comes to retail.
0: A Boeing 787's front landing gear collapsed at the gate in Frankfurt. No passengers were on board, but several Lufthansa employees were hurt, and the flight to L.A. canceled. 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
0: With Americans already paying record prices for beef, a pesky new arrival's threatening to push prices even higher. It's the New World screwworm detected on a ranch in deep south Texas.
4: The mere threat of a screwworm infestation has prompted a ban on imports of live cattle from Mexico, sending the average price for a pound of ground beef to nearly $7. And while infected animals can be effectively treated, the arrival of the pest on a south Texas ranch has grocery stores and butcher shops bracing for new price increases.
0: That's ABC's Jim Ryan. A concerning incident at a TSA checkpoint at a California airport. Authorities say they arrested a man who tried to get through security with an explosive device in his carry-on. ABC Chief Justice Correspondent Pierre Thomas has more.
5: The bizarre incident unfolding just after 9 p.m. on Saturday, with a suspect showing up at a TSA checkpoint at Sacramento's airport wearing a scarf covering his face and latex gloves. Authorities say when they checked the carry-on bag of Kamani Jones, they discovered an explosive device, a torch lighter, as well as a knife, scissors, blades, and zip ties.
0: According to the TSA, if the explosive device had detonated next to a window on a plane flying above 10,000 feet, it could have caused significant damage and a loss of cabin pressure. Melinda French Gates is pushing again to help women around the world. She's pledged $215 million for contraceptive access and maternal care, as well as initiatives for middle-aged women. I'm Brian Clark.
6: So I think they will use it. I mean, they've also spoken about the fact that the midterms are rapidly approaching. And if you like, Iran has the luxury of being an autocracy and not tolerating pretty much any dissent at all. So it doesn't have the kind of same political pressures on it. But I think, you know, right now in this kind of broad process with the war in Lebanon clearly continuing between Israel and the Iranian proxy Hezbollah, I think there's more kind of factors here at play which are more important. I mean, as we've seen in the exchanges between the U.S. military and the Iranians this week, with the Iranians firing a very significant volley of missiles and drones at the U.S. ally Kuwait, I mean, the Iranians are still flexing their muscles. They clearly are showing signs that they believe that they have cards to play here, that they don't see themselves as being in an inherently weak position in this negotiation. And, you know, at the moment, President Trump is predicting there could be a deal this weekend, but we've heard similar comments from the president in recent weeks on multiple occasions. So at the moment, I think still a fair amount seems to be hinging on the situation in Lebanon. Yes, as you say, there's been these positive signs between the Lebanese government and the Israelis about trying to get some kind of framework in place to improve the situation and dial things down. But in a way, the conflict there is not between Lebanon and Israel. It's between Israel and Hezbollah. And look, Hezbollah has released a statement in reaction to this kind of broad agreement between the Lebanese government and the Israelis, effectively rejecting it. I mean, basically alluding to the fact that there are Israeli troops occupying part of southern Lebanon, which is anathema for this group. And they're saying that basically while that continues, they'll continue what they deem to be their resistance. And that doesn't bode well. There is still, I think, an open-ended question about whether or not enough is being done diplomatically to placate the Iranians on the Lebanese question, at least enough to, you know, basically pave the way for this broad interim agreement to go ahead between the US and Iran. And that's what the US government is working on now, trying to get a response from the Iranians on their latest proposal to reopen the Strait of Hormuz, for the US military to block their drop their blockade on Iranian ports, and then there be this further period of negotiation. So on that kind of dynamic, it's still unclear whether the situation in Lebanon has been resolved enough, and we'll just have to wait and see. Kira?
7: All right, we will do that, and we'll stay in close touch. Tom Soufi Burridge, thank you. Well, from President Trump's personal defense lawyer to potentially the top law enforcement officer in the country, President Trump says he plans to nominate Acting Attorney General Todd Blanche to the job permanently. But the top spot at DOJ requires Senate confirmation, and Blanche could be in for a bumpy ride after the controversy over the so-called anti-weaponization fund. Our Jay O'Brien has the latest from the Hill. Jay.
8: This is just the latest in a series of what used to be unheard of Republican revolts against President Trump on Capitol Hill. Several Senate Republicans now saying they will likely today support legislation to legally ban the president's so-called anti-weaponization fund. It comes even after Acting Attorney General Todd Blanche assured lawmakers this week that fund was dead. But last night, when asked if it was truly defunct, the president said he didn't know, adding, quote, ask the lawyers. He also said, quote, I love it when discussing this nearly $1.8 billion fund, which would have likely paid out claims to January 6 rioters, among others. He called it a, quote, beautiful thing. This fund was created after the president sued and then settled with his own IRS over the leaking of his tax records, remember. The federal judge in Florida who's overseeing that case is now reviewing the settlement.
7: All right, Jay, thank you. Well, the Senate is now beginning this long series of votes on legislation to fund President Donald Trump's immigration enforcement agencies. Here's a live picture from the Senate floor as lawmakers begin voting on that bill to fund ICE and Border Patrol as Democrats try to derail it. The roughly $70 billion bill to fund the agencies would end the blockade by Dems who demanded policy changes after the fatal shootings of those protesters in Minneapolis by federal agents in January. That bill would fund the agencies for 3 years through the end of Trump's term. We are tracking the votes. We'll bring you the latest. So the Ebola outbreak is now spreading to new areas of the Democratic Republic of Congo. Health officials in the DRC are reporting 363 confirmed cases and 62 deaths, but the actual numbers could be far higher. And that contract tracing is quite the challenge. In the meantime, the U.S. has provided more than $162 million in aid, and the EU is delivering about 100 tons of emergency supplies. Well, severe storms are threatening the plains now as forecasters are watching for possible hail and damaging winds from Nebraska to Minnesota. Live images at a Kitty Hawk, North Carolina, courtesy of EarthCam, as millions of people on the East Coast are getting an early blast of summer. Meteorologist Kenton Jewicki is tracking it all for us. Kenton, what do you have for us?
9: Here we are watching for warm temperatures across a large portion of the United States. We're looking over in the west. You can see where it's above average, highs in the 100s for Phoenix and Vegas, 88 though in Chicago, and even similar conditions as high as Bangor, Maine, near 90 degrees today, down to even New York City and Washington, D.C. and Raleigh, all in those upper 80s. Even Memphis, but you can see Memphis and Nashville. That's actually very normal for this time of the year to be in the middle to upper 80s. So it's going to be fairly seasonal for Nashville for CMA Fest this weekend, but it is not normal. It's about 15 degrees above average abouts for the Northeast. So Boston, when you're in the 90s the next few days, is going to be very warm for you folks. Luckily, there's not much humidity to talk about, so you won't have much of a feel-like temperature. So lower humidity will be nice with the 90s, lower 90s there in New York City, Washington, D.C., through the weekend, or at least through Saturday. But then Raleigh, you're at 98 degrees on Sunday. That's a level 3 out of 4 heat risk for you folks near 100. So be sure you're taking plenty of precautions with staying indoors when you can, at least taking breaks in the shade and staying hydrated if you're outdoors for a prolonged amount of time. Also want to mention the severe threat today, Kira. It's for Miles City, Montana, getting down to Chadron, Nebraska, over to Sioux Falls as well, and up to Watertown through. And then once we head into Friday, you can see that damaging wind threat and large hail threat going to be for Kearney, Nebraska, through Lincoln and Omaha, up through Des Moines, Fort Dodge, and to La Crosse, Wisconsin as well. As we head into Saturday, it finally moves out of the plains. It's getting to the Great Lakes in the Northeast. We're talking about places like Toledo, Ohio, down to Akron, Cleveland. Talk about Pittsburgh, Pennsylvania, up to Erie as well. Damaging wind going to be the main threat. Could have some large hail and a slight chance for some flash flooding in that also. Kira.
7: All right, Kenton, thank you. Straight ahead, one paddle he'll never forget. I promise you'll hear from that surfer as he shares his story after coming face to face with a shark. Plus, the attempted kidnapping caught on camera and how a trucker jumped in to help. That's next.
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20: Does anyone else hear that?
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24: I give you all A pluses. 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
25: What an astute observation.
20: I was just getting to the good part.
26: Stay calm, Mr. Johnson. You're gonna freak the kids out.
27: Lieutenant, do you have good news to share with me?
28: I'm surprised. You work with the police?
27: Well, you know, free coffee.
29: Got a high-profile murder on our hands. Do we have your attention now? Catch me if
27: you can. Our killer was also a sprinter.
30: See if we can track her down.
31: Track her down.
27: You can do this all day?
31: I'll stop.
27: I think that's for the best.
7: Glad you're streaming with us. Well, she's back. Tennis legend Serena Williams took part in a training session at Queen's Club London just ahead of her much-anticipated return to the sport. The former world number one announced on Monday she'll be competing at the Queen's Club tournament after a four-year hiatus. The 44-year-old will play doubles alongside a 19-year-old partner who called the opportunity an honor. Williams has 23 major titles, the most of any woman in the open era. Well, a trucker is speaking now after helping save a woman from an alleged kidnapping attempt. Anthony Moore says he was driving when he saw a handcuffed woman running from a swerving car. Moore says when he stopped to help, the driver pulled up to his truck and claimed to be police. Sam Champion has a look at what happened next.
32: She said, please help me. He's trying to kidnap me.
33: Dramatic video. Watch as a young woman in handcuffs appears to run for her life down a South Carolina highway to escape an alleged kidnapping.
32: I noticed someone ran across the road and a car was following them. And I'm wondering, maybe that's a couple that got into it.
33: Trucker Anthony Moore says he was driving down the road in Aiken County when he spotted this young woman being chased by a swerving Cadillac.
32: She would run one side of the road. The car would go over there. She'd run out to the other side of the road. The car would go over there.
33: Desperate, she ran towards Moore's big rig, begging for help.
32: She said, he has my phone and my diploma. I said, your diploma? She said, yes, sir. She said, I just graduated yesterday.
33: Moore says the young woman had been walking to her mother's home when the man approached her, claiming to be law enforcement, showing a fake badge and forcing her into his car in handcuffs. When he drove her to an isolated road and headed toward the trunk of his car, she saw her chance to escape. Despite being in handcuffs behind her back, she told Moore she managed to wiggle herself over the back seat and out the driver's door, and she ran. The man eventually got back in his car and pulled up to Moore's truck, again claiming to be police.
32: I thought it was strange that he's in a teal green Cadillac with a busted out window with plastic on the back of it.
33: When a second driver stopped and called 911, the man sped away. Police later identified him as 39-year-old Jonathan Willard and arrested him the next day.
7: Well, thank goodness for a good Samaritan. Sam, thank you. So a Hawaii surfer is telling his story now after being attacked by a shark off Honolulu. He says the shark bit both of his legs, and now he's sharing more about how it happened as Honolulu officials there warned to actually stay out of the water. Hannah Patah has more.
0: It felt like somebody came up and grabbed my ankle and just yanked as hard as they can.
1: A Hawaii surfer speaking out after a terrifying shark bite near a popular beach on Oahu.
0: Paddled out to a spot that I surf all the time. When I turned around, I saw that it was a shark. And it was just kind of like right here by my side, just thrashing.
1: Koa Smith telling us he suffered severe injuries on both legs.
0: My left leg is the worst. It's about a 10-inch opening.
1: But even despite the shock and pain, he and his wife, Danae, vow they will surf again.
2: It's definitely best case scenario of a worse situation for sure. And we're really, really grateful because we know that a lot of people in this position aren't as lucky.
0: I'm going to be more cautious for sure. I'm not going to go out by myself in sharky areas at feeding time anymore.
1: On the East Coast, we're getting a rare glimpse into the latest apex predator to patrol the shores off New England. The dusky shark, which can grow up to a whopping 12 feet, was once near extinction, but they've repopulated and are hunting seals similar to great whites.
3: The seals know that the sharks are coming here to hunt for them. And so the seals know that if they stay in water as shallow as they can, the sharks can't get to them.
1: Experts say if you are a beachgoer, the best way to stay safe from these sharks, stay away from their food.
4: If you see seals, big schools of fish, that's prey. So you don't want to, you know, swim with the bait.
5: As for the Hawaii shark attack, warning signs have been posted along the shore to warn beachgoers about shark activity. Again, officials are encouraging everyone to stay out of the water. They say if you insist on going in the ocean, to at least consult a lifeguard beforehand. Kira?
7: Hannah Patah, thank you so much. 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
7: Well, a payday for the Pope. In St. Peter's Square today, the Illinois State Treasurer actually presented Pope Leo with a check for $8.65. The earthly windfall is from an old PayPal account that the pontiff left behind. So according to a friend of Leo's, after he became pope, he called his bank to update his account details. Of course, Leo identified himself as Robert Prevost, and he answered all the security questions correctly, but the operator still told him he had to come into the branch in person to get his money. Well, when he suggested it might help to know he was Pope Leo, apparently she hung up the phone. Well, no way. A shortage of the popular supplement has food companies and fitness buffs on high alert now. Elizabeth Schulze tells us what's behind the short supply.
0: Whey protein is in short supply.
1: What happens if you steam protein powder into your milk for a latte?
0: The whey protein craze going viral on social media.
2: Now you have a yummy chocolate protein coffee.
0: Fueled by celebrities like Hailey Bieber and Khloe Kardashian.
3: I mean, this is exciting.
0: And surging demand from people taking GLP-1 weight loss drugs.
4: People who are thinking about longevity and protecting lean body mass as well as skeletal mass, like they want to have this type of protein.
0: Whey is a byproduct of cheese, made during the process when cheese is separated into solid curds.
4: The whey is the liquid portion that gets left behind. Then it's freeze-dried or dried, and then that's the protein that gets added to foods and supplements.
0: People are packing the supplement into everything from coffee to smoothies to pizza to meet their protein goals.
4: We're seeing whey prop up in protein pancakes. We're seeing it in protein powders. We're seeing it in capsule form, in pastas, in pizzas, in breads.
9: Pretty much in everything.
4: It's in everything.
0: Now the Department of Agriculture is warning the supply of whey isn't keeping up with demand, saying certain suppliers are sold out for the remainder of the year.
12: We are seeing a complete consumer demand for protein in general, but we are also seeing ostensibly a run on whey protein.
0: The cost retailers pay for some common types of whey protein has already spiked 83% over 2 years, and shortages could mean higher prices for consumers too.
12: I would start thinking about what it would cost you if that price were to go up in the next couple months.
13: Nutrition experts say there are several alternatives to whey protein, including soy and pea proteins. Beans, nuts, and seeds are all chock full of protein, and they can be more affordable, while quinoa flour is an option for baked goods. Nutritionist Maya Feller tells us you want to mix up those protein sources. So think of unconventional pairings like walnuts with black beans in a meal. Bottom line, plenty of other ways to get that whey. Kira.
7: Elizabeth Schulze, now our health expert, too. We love you. Coming up, the scare in the air in South Florida. One pilot did that made air traffic controllers call him Mad Max. Plus, he did it for the gram. Now he's getting banned. The NBA weighs in on last night's court storming. Also ahead, the beautiful game without booze. Why one World Cup stadium might not have spirits for fans after the break.
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43: I was just getting to the good part.
49: Stay calm, Mr. Johnson. You're gonna freak the kids out.
50: Oh my God, hurry up!
51: Good morning, Lieutenant. Do you have good news to share with me?
52: I'm surprised. You work with the police?
51: Well, you know, free coffee.
53: I can make you melt.
54: Got a high-profile murder on our hands. Do we have your attention now? Catch me if
51: you can. Our killer was also a sprinter.
55: See if we can track her down.
56: Track her down.
51: You can do this all day?
56: I'll stop.
51: I think that's for the best.
10: Glad you're streaming with us today. Some of the other top stories we're tracking for you. First, the Ebola outbreak in Central Africa. The World Health Organization says a Congolese national who tested positive for the virus traveled to the United Arab Emirates and then to Uganda. They're now working with both nations to conduct contact tracing. Outback Steakhouse responding to a $1.5 million lawsuit filed by a woman who claims she was injured after slipping on mashed potatoes. The woman claiming that she suffered serious and permanent injuries after the mishap at one of the chain's locations in Virginia back in 2023. The suit blaming the chain for leaving food on the floor and creating unreasonably dangerous conditions. Outback has filed for notice of removal, which could move the case from state to federal court, and says it neither admits nor denies the allegations. banned for life. Two fans will never enter this arena again after one of them rushed the court during game one of the NBA Finals in San Antonio. The game broadcast shows the fan, phone in hand, running up to Spurs superstar Victor Wembanyama and Knicks center Mitchell Robinson right before he was caught by stadium security. Well, after the game, Wemby said that the incident surprised him and he just didn't know how to act.
0: ABC News, I'm Brian Clark. Former National Security Advisor John Bolton is going to plead guilty to one count of illegally retaining classified information. Sources tell ABC News Bolton will pay a fine of more than $2 million. ABC's Catherine Falder says the plea is for much less than the original charge.
1: He was charged last year by a grand jury in Maryland with eight counts of unlawful transmission of national defense information, as well as 10 counts of unlawful retention of national defense information.
0: Acting Attorney General Todd Blanche told reporters he's honored and humbled by President Trump's plan to nominate him to the attorney general post. His path, though, is unclear. Some Republicans on the Senate Judiciary Committee have criticized Blanche's role in the administration's anti-weaponization fund. The president today expected to announce plans to boost coal, including building new plants in Alaska and West Virginia. And first-time jobless claims unexpectedly increased last week by 10,000.
2: Today, President Trump firing back as Congress delivers a rare rebuke. House lawmakers passing a resolution to stop his actions in Iran without congressional approval.
3: On this vote, the yeas are 215 and the nays are 208. The concurrent resolution is adopted.
2: The move is largely symbolic and Trump calling it, quote, meaningless. And to the four Republicans who voted alongside Democrats, he called them unpatriotic. It now moves to the Senate. It comes as the president is trying to negotiate a deal with Iran, saying it could be imminent, though he said that before.
4: Could happen. I mean, if it happens, and it might not happen, you know, who knows? But if it happens, it could happen like over the weekend.
2: In a sign of potential progress, Israel and Lebanon agreeing Wednesday to a ceasefire. But it's a deal that doesn't involve Hezbollah. They have called it a farce and say they don't agree with any deal. The two sides trading strikes overnight. These videos showing the aftermath of Israeli strikes reported by Lebanon's national news agency. Smoke billowing into the sky. The U.S. and Iran trading fire, too. New CCTV video showing the stunning moment of Iran's strike at an international airport in Kuwait Wednesday. A huge fireball erupting as the drone struck the roof of the building. Officials there saying one person was killed, dozens more injured.
10: Let's bring in our Olivia Rubin now for more. So what about this agreement between the two to extend the ceasefire between Israel and Lebanon? What do they need to do?
5: Well, really, this sort of hinges on Hezbollah. That agreement, according to some of the text that was released, calls for them to leave certain parts of Lebanon and for these sort of zones where the Lebanese army is going to move in and take control. But Kira, as you said in your intro, so far Hezbollah not agreeing to that at all, calling it a farce and saying that they're not leaving. So it raises questions about what exactly this ceasefire is going to get done if it's not able to do what it says it's going to. Also, remember, overnight, there were more strikes traded between the two sides. So it doesn't seem necessarily that this has really caused any impact on the ground. Of course, there are negotiations in Washington, and then there is the actual toll of war. And those are two different things. And specifically, when it comes to Israel and Lebanon, we are seeing two different worlds about essentially what's announced and what is the actual reality on the ground there, Kira.
10: All right. So, Olivia, if this ceasefire between Israel and Lebanon holds, you know, what could that mean for the negotiations between the U.S. and Iran?
5: Well, it could be significant progress here, Kira, because we know that this is a key sticking point for Iran, right? They want that ceasefire. They want the firing to stop there. And it is something that has sort of snagged up these negotiations repeatedly. It's sort of similar to how on the U.S. side, they're really stuck on the question of Iran's nuclear capabilities, right? It's something that the president said he's not willing to budge on. Now, of course, we don't know the exact ins and outs of what these negotiations have looked like at the granular level, how stuck is Iran when it comes to this issue, but it is something that has come up repeatedly. So if they are able to sort of get the ceasefire between Israel and Lebanon, and we know that President Trump has specifically, personally tried to broker this. We reported on that tense call with Israeli Prime Minister Benjamin Netanyahu, reportedly saying, you know, what are you doing? Calling him crazy seems to sort of underscore that idea of how critical this one piece is in terms of that larger puzzle, Kira.
10: All right, Olivia Rubin, thank you. So soccer without spirits, just a week before the first World Cup match, about 2,000 bartenders, cooks, and other hospitality workers at SoFi Stadium in L.A. are set to vote on whether to authorize a strike. Our Alex Stone joins me now from L.A. with the buzzkill. So what do these workers want, and why now, Alex?
6: Well, this could be a real buzzkill if it does go down this way. But if they go on strike, this would be a real mess, Kira. They've been working without a contract for a while. This is 2,000 food and beverage workers at SoFi Stadium. These are cooks, servers, bartenders, concession workers, dishwashers. They don't work for SoFi or for FIFA. They work for a company called Legends Global. And they want $30 an hour minimum wage. Legends is allegedly offering them a 25-cent wage increase. But they're saying, no, $30 is what they want. The other thing that they are saying is they don't like that FIFA is demanding that they give up their social security numbers and fingerprints to do background checks. And they say they feel like this is going to turn into immigration enforcement. FIFA is saying no, that this is something that they need to do for security of the stadium at SoFi. But FIFA is saying this is between the union and the company. They're saying this is not about FIFA, but if there are no concession workers, if they are out on strike, it would be a very bad look next Friday night.
10: Yeah, it sure would. But we know those soccer fans, they don't need to drink to have a great time. Alex Stone.
6: I think they do.
10: Oh, you do? I guess especially if they're losing or winning. Okay, never mind. I take that back. Alex Stone, thank you. Well, it was a dangerously close call in Florida. A JetBlue passenger plane and a small aircraft in the skies near Fort Lauderdale nearly hitting. Now, the FAA is trying to figure out what exactly happened. Our Matt Rivers is checking into it.
7: The FAA is investigating after a mid-air scare in Florida, after a JetBlue flight got dangerously close to a small plane that allegedly wasn't communicating with air traffic controllers.
8: 1256, Mad Max there appears to be south, you know. That guy's insane.
7: JetBlue 1256 was flying from Ecuador to Fort Lauderdale Monday night when minutes before landing, air traffic control told the pilot another smaller plane, a Beechcraft Duchess, was nearby. Alerts going off in the cockpit of that JetBlue plane. According to Flight Radar 24 data, the two planes were 1.63 miles apart horizontally and 500 feet vertically. The FAA saying in a statement, the required separation was maintained. The Beechcraft Duchess is registered to Sun City Aviation, a Florida pilot training academy. They told ABC Miami they were not doing anything wrong, saying we were doing everything legally that we were capable of.
9: The controller was understandably uncomfortable here because he wasn't able to talk to the light aircraft. The light aircraft was moving around in ways that he had a hard time keeping it separated from the JetBlue aircraft.
11: So again, Kira, the FAA saying here that the required distance was in fact maintained, but still a bit too close for comfort. Kira?
10: Matt Rivers for us. Thanks, you, Matt. Be on the lookout tonight. The NOAA Space Weather Prediction Center has issued a strong geomagnetic storm watch for Thursday and Friday across 23 states. Farther up north and away from the city lights, we'll have better odds of seeing the northern lights. Meteorologist Kenton Dwecky has it for us. Hey, Kenton.
12: Kira, on Tuesday, late Tuesday, three coronal mass ejections, or CMEs, left the sun on their way to Earth. This is bursts of energy that come from the sun. It's fairly common, but you get three in a row when it can be a little stronger. We're still certainly a little concerned about the strength of it and a little unsure as well, because the timing of each of those three have to line up for it to be stronger. But from the NOAA Space Weather Prediction Center, we know that we can at least expect some northern lights. Everywhere in green, you can see we are expecting likely northern light viewing. For us here in the United States, it's looking like northern Montana through North Dakota, at least. Looking at Duluth, Minnesota, you're going to be good. A lot of the Great Lakes, too. Not so much in the Northeast, but as you head in places like northern Maine, even parts of northern Vermont and New Hampshire can see it. And really close to the horizon, it is possible you can see a little further south, even for Chicago, maybe New York City, but I wouldn't really expect it even that far south. We know that also this much energy coming in can affect some electrical grids. It can affect communications with satellites, telecommunications as well. But most of the industries that deal with those things are used to this type of a situation. So for us, you and me, Kira, it's really just where the Northern Light's going to be. We'll see.
10: Always on my bucket list. Hopefully I'll be able to do it one day. Thank you, Kenton. Well, straight ahead, one paddle he'll never forget.
13: When I turned around, I saw that it was a shark, and it was just kind of like right here by my side, just thrashing.
10: Surfer shares his story after coming face to face with that shark, plus the attempted kidnapping caught on camera and how a trucker jumped in to help. You'll see it happen in real time.
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16: You want to know what I've been doing for the last 4 years? 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
18: Nature Boy.
19: Nature Boy.
16: You know this is not how life's supposed to be.
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16: I am your Messiah.
17: Bow to me.
16: What in the world is going on here?
20: Something was screaming at me no, but I ignored it. There was brainwashing, mind manipulation. He was king. He was God.
16: Watching.
19: Then don't you God.
20: You had to be destroyed.
19: Nothing dies in nature.
21: All you gotta do is go, what's up?
22: What's that?
21: Go practice. Yeah.
22: Do not ask me how much longer.
23: How much longer, mamacita?
22: Bambi?
24: What do we do?
22: The wrong egg.
21: No more sad sack. Full on fun sack.
24: That's what I'm talking about.
25: Is there anything about Pat Summitt fans would not know?
26: This is where my basketball career started.
27: Hard to believe, isn't it?
28: I had to work a lot harder. I had a lot more responsibility.
29: She could coach any team.
30: Pat put it out there that women can do whatever they want to do. She was such a radical. She saw beyond basketball.
31: How do you beat Pat Summitt? You don't.
32: What else do you need in your life?
33: Just more time. She's on fire.
34: Our mission on this planet. 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
35: I'm Lily Pat. Let's play.
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0: Glad you're streaming with us. Well, she's back. Tennis legend Serena Williams took part in a training session at Queen's Club London just ahead of her much-anticipated return to the sport. The former world number one announced on Monday she'll be competing at the Queen's Club tournament after a four-year hiatus. The 44-year-old will play doubles alongside a 19-year-old partner who called the opportunity an honor. Williams has 23 major titles, the most of any woman in the open era. Well, a trucker is speaking now after helping save a woman from an alleged kidnapping attempt. Anthony Moore says he was driving when he saw a handcuffed woman running from a swerving car. Moore says when he stopped to help, the driver pulled up to his truck and claimed to be police. Sam Champion has a look at what happened next.
1: She said, please help me. He's trying to kidnap me.
2: Dramatic video. Watch as a young woman in handcuffs appears to run for her life down a South Carolina highway to escape an alleged kidnapping.
1: I noticed someone ran across the road and a car was following them. And I'm wondering, maybe that's a couple that got into it.
2: Trucker Anthony Moore says he was driving down the road in Aiken County when he spotted this young woman being chased by a swerving Cadillac.
1: She would run one side of the road. The car would go over there. She would run out to the other side of the road. The car would go over there.
2: Desperate, she ran towards Moore's big rig, begging for help.
1: She said, he has my phone and my diploma. I said, your diploma? She said, yes, sir. She said, I just graduated yesterday.
2: Moore says the young woman had been walking to her mother's home when the man approached her, claiming to be law enforcement, showing a fake badge and forcing her into his car in handcuffs. When he drove her to an isolated road and headed toward the trunk of his car, she saw her chance to escape. Despite being in handcuffs behind her back, she told Moore she managed to wiggle herself over the back seat and out the driver's door, and she ran. The man eventually got back in his car and pulled up to Moore's truck, again claiming to be police.
1: I thought it was strange that he's in a teal green Cadillac with a busted out window with plastic on the back of it.
2: When a second driver stopped and called 911, the man sped away. Police later identified him as 39-year-old Jonathan Willard and arrested him the next day.
0: Wow, thank goodness for a good Samaritan. Sam, thank you. So a Hawaii surfer is telling his story now after being attacked by a shark off Honolulu. He says the shark bit both of his legs, and now he's sharing more about how it happened as Honolulu officials there warned to actually stay out of the water. Hannah Patah has more.
3: It felt like somebody came up and grabbed my ankle and just yanked as hard as they can.
4: A Hawaii surfer speaking out after a terrifying shark bite near a popular beach on Oahu.
3: Paddled out to a spot that I surf all the time. When I turned around, I saw that it was a shark, and it was just kind of like right here by my side, just thrashing.
4: Koa Smith telling us he suffered severe injuries on both legs.
3: My left leg is the worst. It's about a 10-inch opening.
4: But even despite the shock and pain, he and his wife, Danae, vow they will surf again.
5: It's definitely best case scenario of a worse situation for sure. And we're really, really grateful because we know that a lot of people in this position aren't as lucky.
3: I'm going to be more cautious for sure. I'm not going to go out by myself in sharky areas at feeding time anymore.
4: On the East Coast, we're getting a rare glimpse into the latest apex predator to patrol the shores off New England. The dusky shark, which can grow up to a whopping 12 feet, was once near extinction, but they've repopulated and are hunting seals similar to great whites.
6: The seals know that the sharks are coming here to hunt for them. And so the seals know that if they stay in water as shallow as they can, the sharks can't get to them.
4: Experts say if you are a beachgoer, the best way to stay safe from these sharks, stay away from their food.
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0: Well, a payday for the Pope. In St. Peter's Square today, the Illinois State Treasurer actually presented Pope Leo with a check for $8.65. The earthly windfall is from an old PayPal account that the pontiff left behind. So according to a friend of Leo's, after he became pope, he called his bank to update his account details. Of course, Leo identified himself as Robert Prevost, and he answered all the security questions correctly, but the operator still told him he had to come into the branch in person to get his money. Well, when he suggested it might help to know he was Pope Leo, apparently she hung up the phone. Well, no way. A shortage of the popular supplement has food companies and fitness buffs on high alert now. Elizabeth Schulze tells us what's behind the short supply.
1: Whey protein is in short supply.
2: What happens if you steam protein powder into your milk for a latte? Wow.
1: The whey protein craze going viral on social media.
3: Now you have a yummy chocolate protein coffee. Yes.
1: Fueled by celebrities like Hailey Bieber and Khloe Kardashian.
4: I mean, this is exciting.
1: And surging demand from people taking GLP-1 weight loss drugs.
5: People who are thinking about longevity and protecting lean body mass as well as skeletal mass, like they want to have this type of protein.
1: Whey is a byproduct of cheese, made during the process when cheese is separated into solid curds.
5: The whey is the liquid portion that gets left behind. Then it's freeze-dried or dried, and then that's the protein that gets added to foods and supplements.
1: People are packing the supplement into everything from coffee to smoothies to pizza to meet their protein goals.
5: We're seeing whey prop up in protein pancakes. We're seeing it in protein powders. We're seeing it in capsule form, in pastas, in pizzas, in breads.
6: Pretty much in everything.
5: It's in everything.
1: Now the Department of Agriculture is warning the supply of whey isn't keeping up with demand, saying certain suppliers are sold out for the remainder of the year.
7: We are seeing a complete consumer demand for protein in general, but we are also seeing ostensibly a run on whey protein.
1: The cost retailers pay for some common types of whey protein has already spiked 83% over 2 years, and shortages could mean higher prices for consumers too.
7: I would start thinking about what it would cost you if that price were to go up in the next couple months.
8: Nutrition experts say there are several alternatives to whey protein, including soy and pea proteins. Beans, nuts, and seeds are all chock full of protein, and they can be more affordable, while quinoa flour is an option for baked goods. Nutritionist Maya Feller tells us you want to mix up those protein sources, so think of unconventional pairings like walnuts with black beans in a meal. Bottom line, plenty of other ways to get that whey. Kira.
0: Elizabeth Schulze, now our health expert, too. We love you. 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And if you're on the go, we're on the ABC News app and abcnews.com. I'm Kira Phillips. Glad you're with us. A lot more news up next.
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14: A major win for President Trump as an ally turned adversary prepares to plead guilty. Good afternoon, everyone. I'm Kira Phillips from our nation's capital. It's Thursday, June 4th. Right now on ABC News Live, John Bolton expected to plead guilty in connection to mishandling classified documents. We've got the breaking details coming into our newsroom this hour. Pushing back on the president, House Republicans joined Democrats to push through a war powers resolution, what it could mean for the conflict with Iran and how the White House is now responding. Plus, she says she's not letting them hide behind badges anymore. Karen Reed's new lawsuit against the police who arrested her on murder charges. And the miracle rescue on top of the world, the Everest guide brought to safety after his own funeral. ABC News Live starts right now.
15: ABC News. I'm Brian Clark. Sources tell ABC News that former National Security Advisor John Bolton is going to pay more than $2 million in fines as part of a plea agreement to one count of illegally retaining classified information. ABC's Catherine Falder says Bolton's guilty plea, expected later this month, comes for much less than his original charge.
16: He was charged last year by a grand jury in Maryland with 8 counts of unlawful transmission of national defense information, as well as 10 counts of unlawful retention of national defense information.
15: This is the first successful prosecution as part of President Trump's campaign of retribution. This one had support of career Justice Department employees, and some former DOJ employees today are opposing President Trump's plan to nominate the acting Attorney General Todd Blanche to the position on a full-time basis. More from ABC's Peter Haralambos.
17: We've already seen some pushback from career prosecutors who've since left the Department of Justice. In a statement today, they opposed the nomination. They said Blanche has basically never stopped being Donald Trump's personal lawyer and that confirming him would be a, quote, rejection of the rule of law.
15: Blanche today said he's honored and humbled by the nomination. Some Republicans in the Senate have also expressed skepticism. The arrival of the New World screwworm in Texas could send beef prices higher, says ABC's Jim Ryan in Dallas.
18: This pest does not cause any sort of a food safety issue. It is not a disease, but simply an insect that feeds on living tissues. Animals treated early enough will recover and are safe to enter the food supply system.
15: That's Secretary of Agriculture Brooke Rollins. The insect was discovered on livestock in South Texas, and that farm has been quarantined. Today, President Trump expected to announce plans to boost the nation's coal industry, including building new plants in Alaska and West Virginia. You're listening to ABC News.
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2: Authorities say they arrested a man at a TSA checkpoint in Sacramento who was carrying an explosive device in his carry-on that could have caused major damage. ABC's Chief Justice Correspondent Pierre Thomas has more on the suspect, Kimani Jones.
3: The FBI says Jones has a history of paranoia, allegedly complaining of being under surveillance. The Bureau says he allegedly called the FBI's tip line 13 times this year to report nonsensical threats, including on the day of his arrest.
2: Karen Reed is suing the Massachusetts State Police and the town of Canton, Massachusetts. Reed had faced two trials in connection with the death of her boyfriend, a Boston police officer who was found dead on a lawn after a night of drinking in a snowstorm. She was convicted of drunken driving. The lawsuit alleges misconduct and negligence. The World Cup begins 1 week from today, but the Department of Homeland Security is admitting to some struggles when it comes to countering drones, says ABC's Karen Hua.
4: Amid the heightened threat environment, Homeland Security Secretary Mark Wayne Mullen is revealing concerns about guarding against drones during the upcoming World Cup tournament, telling lawmakers his agency is struggling to keep up.
5: On the counter-drone measures, everybody's a little behind.
4: Mullen citing recent incidents at the Masters and at a Formula One race.
2: Tonight, it's Game 2 of the Stanley Cup Final in Raleigh, where the Vegas Golden Knights won Game 1 over the Hurricanes, 5-4 in an overtime thriller. Puck drops at 8 Eastern on ABC. I'm Brian.
6: Changes with the Strait of Hormuz within the next few weeks through the month of June. We will see those inventories hit a new low point. That could, if nothing changes by that point, send oil and gas prices much higher from here. Kira.
7: All right, we'll keep tracking it. Elizabeth, thank you. Breaking news from the DOJ now. Sources telling us that former Trump National Security Advisor John Bolton is expected to take a plea deal. A grand jury in Maryland indicted Bolton last year on charges of unlawfully retaining and transmitting classified documents. He initially pleaded not guilty to 18 counts, but now he's expected to change his plea. Investigative reporter Olivia Rubin has more details for us. So what are we learning about this plea deal and how Bolton's diaries are now involved?
8: Well, Kira, you laid it out there. He was originally facing about 18 charges related to keeping and transmitting classified documents. According to sources, he's now set to plead guilty to just one count, as well as pay about $2 million fine. So that is a significant sort of reduction in the number of counts he's pleading guilty to. But the question here is going to be, what is the penalty for that? Will he avoid jail time or will there be some sort of jail time involved here? That is not exactly clear yet. But yes, these documents relate in part to the time that Bolton was serving as Trump's national security advisor in the first term. Also relates to diary entries. And remember, he was writing a book at this time as well here. So again, we have seen a number of the president's, if you will, political foes be prosecuted by Trump's Justice Department. Of course, John Bolton is one of those who the president does not speak quite fondly of. We have seen investigations into him, Letitia James, James Comey, certainly Lisa Cook on the Fed board. But certainly this would be one of the most striking legal wins for the Trump administration that we have seen so far in one of those cases, Kira.
7: All right. Olivia, thank you. So the Senate is now beginning a long series of votes on legislation to fund President Trump's immigration enforcement agencies. We've got a live look from the Senate floor as the lawmakers have already started to vote on that bill to fund ICE and Border Patrol as Democrats continue to try and derail it. The roughly $70 billion bill to fund the agencies would end the blockade by Dems who demanded policy changes after those fatal shootings of two protesters by federal agents in Minnesota in January. The bill would fund the agencies for 3 years through the end of Trump's term. We'll continue to track the votes. From President Trump's personal defense lawyer to potentially the top law enforcement officer in the country, President Trump says he plans to nominate Acting Attorney General Todd Blanche to the job permanently. But the top spot at DOJ requires Senate confirmation, and Blanche could be in for a bit of a bumpy ride after the controversy over the so-called anti-weaponization fund. That plan would have paid out nearly $1.8 billion to people that the president says were victims of the Biden Justice Department, including January 6 protesters. Blanche got major pushback when he personally made the case for the fund to Republicans on the Hill, and the Trump administration abandoned that version of the plan. Peter Haralambos joins us now with more. So the president and his allies don't seem to be giving up on the idea of compensating these so-called victims. What are you hearing?
9: Yeah, even though this plan to kill this compensation fund is basically over, we're still hearing the possibility that hundreds of January 6 defendants could be eyeing payouts using a different legal mechanism. I spoke to one attorney for hundreds of January 6 defendants who told me that he's filing claims under the Federal Torts Claim Act for about 400 of his clients. That allows individuals to claim money from the federal government if they say they were damaged by a government employee. So if they don't get a response to those claims after about 6 months, they can then sue. He's already filed multiple lawsuits, this attorney, asking for millions in damages for each of these defendants. And it seems like President Trump is seemingly endorsing this idea, saying yesterday that despite the plan to create this anti-weaponization fund being dead, he still thinks these individuals deserve payouts.
7: So could this push actually complicate Blanche's path to Senate confirmation, you think?
9: I think that's a very high possibility at this point. It seems like an uphill battle, in part because that plan frustrated so many Republican senators. It was a rare instance of a rebuke from the Senate against the Trump administration, and multiple senators still seem to be frustrated that the Department of Justice and Todd Blanche aren't agreeing to put it in writing, the fact that they're killing this plan. We've also heard pushback from former DOJ officials. In a statement today, they said that Todd Blanche is still effectively serving as President Trump's personal defense attorney, and that confirming him would be a rejection of the rule of law.
7: Peter Haralambos, thank you. Well, severe storms are threatening the plains now. Forecasters watching for possible large hail, damaging winds from Nebraska to Minnesota. We've got live images out of Kitty Hawk, North Carolina, courtesy of EarthCam, as millions of people on the East Coast are getting an early blast of summer. Our Kenton Jewicki is tracking it all for us. Hey, Kenton.
10: Here we are watching for warm temperatures across a large portion of the United States. We're looking over in the west. You can see where it's above average, highs in the 100s for Phoenix and Vegas, 88 though in Chicago, and even similar conditions as high as Bangor, Maine, near 90 degrees today, down to even New York City and Washington, D.C. and Raleigh, all in those upper 80s. Even Memphis, but you can see Memphis and Nashville. That's actually very normal for this time of the year to be in the middle to upper 80s. So it's going to be fairly seasonal for Nashville for CMA Fest this weekend, but it is not normal. It's about 15 degrees above average abouts for the Northeast. So Boston, when you're in the 90s the next few days, going to be very warm for you folks. Luckily, there's not much humidity to talk about, so you won't have much of a feel-like temperature. So lower humidity will be nice with the 90s, lower 90s there, New York City, Washington, D.C., through the weekend, or at least through Saturday. But then Raleigh, you're at 98 degrees on Sunday. That's a level 3 out of 4 heat risk for you folks near 100. So be sure you're taking plenty of precautions with staying indoors when you can, at least taking breaks in the shade and staying hydrated if you're outdoors for a prolonged amount of time. Also want to mention the severe threat today, Kira. It's for Miles City, Montana, getting down to Chadron, Nebraska, over to Sioux Falls as well, and up to Watertown through. And then once we head into Friday, you can see that damaging wind threat and large hail threat going to be for Kearney, Nebraska, through Lincoln and Omaha, up through Des Moines, Fort Dodge, and to La Crosse, Wisconsin as well. As we head into Saturday, it finally moves out of the plains. It's getting to the Great Lakes in the Northeast. We're talking about places like Toledo, Ohio, down to Akron, Cleveland. Talk about Pittsburgh, Pennsylvania, up to Erie as well. Damaging wind going to be the main threat. Could have some large hail and a slight chance for some flash flooding in that also. Kira.
7: Kenton, thank you. Straight ahead, Karen Reed's new lawsuit. What she had to say about the Massachusetts State Police after being acquitted in her boyfriend's death. Plus, 2 months and still no signs of Lynette Hooker. Why the Coast Guard is now expanding its search of the missing American woman in the Bahamas.
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19: Who's the good guy? Who's the bad guy?
20: You ready to do this, BJ?
21: All you gotta do is go, what's up?
22: What's that?
21: Go practice. Yeah.
23: Do not ask me how much longer.
24: How much longer, mamacita?
25: Bambi?
26: What do we do?
27: Doro!
28: No more sad sack. Full on fun sack.
29: That's what I'm talking about. Yeah.
30: Lieutenant, do you have good news to share with me?
31: I'm surprised you work with the police.
30: Well, you know, free coffee.
32: I can make you melt.
33: Got a high-profile murder on our hands. Do we have your attention now?
30: Catch me if you can. Our killer was also a sprinter.
34: See if we can track her down.
35: Track her down.
30: You can do this all day?
35: I'll stop.
30: I think that's for the best.
7: Well, this Nepalese Sherpa's survival story is being called a miracle, and this is why. Expedition rescuers say that the Mount Everest guide was found crawling down to base camp 6 days after he had last been seen alive. Dawa Sherpa was believed to be dead, and after he vanished while assisting a climber at 24,000 feet, well, rescuers found him sliding down slowly through the snow, saying he managed to survive against all odds. He was airlifted out of the area, and he's now being treated for frostbite and is expected to recover. Well, the days of hiding behind the badges are over. Those are the words from lawyers for Karen Reed. She was acquitted, as you remember, in the death of her Boston police officer boyfriend. And now she's suing the Massachusetts State Police and the Canton, Massachusetts Police Department. She says the agencies negligently permitted violent misogynists and bigots to target her. That lawsuit adding that police will answer for what they built and what they concede and what they did to her. Legal analyst Brian Buckmeyer joins me now to break it all down. So what do you think? What does Karen Reed have to prove here?
9: Karen, it's a big case, but this was a big criminal trial for Karen Reed. And ultimately what has to happen here, there are three major claims here. There's negligence, as you pointed out, to the state of Massachusetts troopers, as well as the Canton police through the town of Canton, but also what's called civil conspiracy. And what Karen Reed's going to have to prove, and a lot of it she seemingly pointed out in her own criminal case through her attorneys, is that both the state and the city knew of the bad apples within their ranks, did not remove them when certain facts came to light, in fact, promoted many of them, as some of the allegations are here, and continued for this miscarriage of justice to continue. It's a level of incompetence or negligence that they're claiming is so high that it rises to a level of a civil claim. And of course, that conspiracy that people worked in conjunction or in tandem with each other to try to prosecute a now not guilty person who Karen Reed is saying was innocent all along and put together this case in a way to vilify and try to criminalize non-criminal actions.
7: But does the fact that Karen Reed beat her murder case work in her favor here, you think? It's emboldened her?
0: Yeah, so I don't want people to think, and as many of my clients have in the past, think, hey, I beat the case, I was found not guilty, so now I can clearly prosecute the police, because that's not always the case. But here, Karen Reed's case, I think, is a little bit more ripe for the actions that she's alleging here. This was a case where it seemed like there was a brazen cover-up, that the allegations against Karen Reed could not have been anything but a fabricated lie against Karen Reed, and she carried that argument throughout her trial. She's found not guilty in large part because of that, and if she's able to prove that at such a high level of a criminal case beyond a reasonable doubt, I would imagine at a much lower burden of preponderance of the evidence than in a civil case. And of course, all of the fanfare and the media press around Karen Reed in this case, and what many of us know and believe the case to be, I would think the way in which her case resolved, not just in the fact that she beat it, is going to help her in the civil case.
7: Well, what happens next? Do you think it's going to go to trial?
0: So right now it's a complaint, and I think the most damaging part of this case, where it might not go to trial, where I think you and I probably want to see this go to trial, to see the light of day and see the allegations come through to full fruition. I think that the process of getting discovery, the process of people sitting down for a deposition, is going to be so harmful to the city and the state that they're going to try to resolve this case as quickly and as quietly as possible. The state and the city has already seen what a black eye the Karen Reed case has left on them. I think if they go even deeper and they focus not on whether or not Karen Reed is guilty or innocent, but whether or not this city turned a blind eye to the corruption that is alleged in this civil case, I think they want nothing of that. And I imagine this getting resolved sooner rather than later. The only question is it a resolution that Karen Reed will take, or is she looking for more than a dollar amount? Is this about justice and bringing light to the corruption that she is highlighting allegedly happened based on the allegations with her complaint?
7: Brian Buckmeyer. Thanks, Brian. 2 months and still no sign of Lynette Hooker, the American woman who vanished in the Bahamas. But now the U.S. Coast Guard is expanding its search to try and find her. Victoria Kendall has more for us from the Bahamas.
1: U.S. officials zeroing in on new areas in the search for Lynette Hooker, the missing American whose husband says fell off their dinghy in the Bahamas. The 55-year-old mother has been missing since April 4th. The U.S. Coast Guard dive team on the water and the beach of an area called Snake Creek, just a quarter mile from the boatyard Brian Hooker says he paddled to the night Lynette went missing. The search resuming after U.S. officials tell ABC News GPS data from the boat Lynette and Brian were on appears to contradict his account of his whereabouts the night she disappeared.
2: You can see members of the U.S. Coast Guard behind us in that orange boat. This is one of those areas that had not been previously searched. It's called Lubbers Key, and it's only about 2 minutes away from where the Hooker sailboat, the Soulmate, was anchored.
1: Lynette's daughter, Carly Aylesworth, says she's hopeful the new developments point investigators in the right direction.
3: Well, I'm happy they were able to get Brian's location and discover new areas to look. I'm just happy that they were able to find answers that were concrete proof of what happened and doing what they can to search for my mom.
1: Brian telling authorities the couple encountered bad weather while riding their dinghy to their sailboat off Elbow Key. He claims Lynette fell overboard along with the boat keys. Brian Hooker taken into custody days after his wife disappeared, held by authorities for 5 days, but they let him go without charges.
4: And I'm going to keep going. I'm not leaving until I'm told to leave or convinced that it's fruitless.
1: Brian promising to stay and look for his wife during our interview. He left the Bahamas the next day. His Bahamian attorney telling us he wanted to be with his terminally ill mother. 2 months later, Carly remains optimistic.
3: I just hope you're still out there. I have doubts with how long it's been, but I love you and I hope I can see you again.
2: Carly says she has not spoken with Brian since the day after her mother went missing. The Coast Guard will continue their search today. Kira.
7: All right, we'll track it. Victor, thanks. Straight ahead, Captain Clutch lives up to his nickname.
5: Brunson looking. Brunson driving, left shot is good. A Brunson barrage here in the fourth quarter.
7: How Jalen Brunson led the Knicks to a Game 1 victory in the NBA Finals. You'll see it all next.
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6: It feels like home.

0: GMA. 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
4: Is this hard to talk about?
5: Yeah,
6: Seattle ground, about to take off, it's gonna be crazy. I did a kind of a bad thing.
7: So you hijacked the plane?
6: Yeah.
8: He hasn't flown an airplane before.
9: How did he get that plane in the airplane? How did no one know?
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10: Trying to figure out how to use the autopilot first.
6: Boring.
11: He's going upside
12: holy
11: down.
12: Roll. Holy.
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13: Code red.
6: Yeah. Send everybody.
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29: Reporting from Fenway Park, I'm Ashin Singh. And wherever the story is, we'll take you there. 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
30: Glad you're streaming with us. Well, it was a game one to remember as the Knicks took on the Spurs in the NBA Finals. New York was down by 14 points only to storm back and win and take the series lead. Will Reeve has it all.
31: They take game one of the NBA Finals.
32: The New York Knicks stealing game one of the NBA Finals from the San Antonio Spurs. From the opening tip, this Finals rematch, 27 years in the making, was electric.
31: Jalen Brunson's first shot of his Finals career goes down.
32: Victor Wembanyama playing his first NBA Finals game at age 22.
31: The two stars get off by knocking down their first shots.
32: The Spurs, supported by the Salesian Sisters of St. John Bosco, there too. Serving as divine lucky charms for the home team. Late in the first quarter, a major scare for the Knicks. Captain Jalen Brunson appearing to tweak his knee, limping to the locker room.
31: And obviously that's the nightmare scenario.
32: He returned, but then appeared to twist his ankle.
31: There you see that ankle turning in.
32: This time, he would stay in the game, but the Spurs using the momentum, opening up a 14-point lead in the third quarter.
31: Again, leans in, shot, got it.
32: But the man known as Captain Clutch putting the team on his back. Brunson scoring 13 of his 30 points in the fourth quarter. That fourth quarter interrupted by a fan storming the court for a selfie with Wemby.
33: That person wasn't here for the basketball. They were not.
31: You think?
32: After the dust settled, the Knicks putting the Spurs away for good.
31: Puts it in! Jalen Brunson does it again!
34: The confidence in me also gives me an extra boost. We're together out there, and whatever happens, we're just going to fight for each other.
32: Wembanyama unable to hide his disappointment after making only 6 of 21 shots.
35: I was bad tonight. It's not more complicated than that.
32: The Knicks' familiar contingent of famous fans fired up. Spike, Timothy, Tracy, and Fat Joe taking in the win.
36: Go New York!
37: That was a big one.
36: Three more. Let's go!
32: Inside the watch party at Madison Square Garden and the outdoor spillover, fans going wild.
36: Three more, baby.
37: We from New York, baby. That's right, we from New York. We always come back.
30: Yeah, that's New York coming out all right. Thank you, Will. And you can tune in tomorrow night as the Spurs look to even the series in Game 2 of the NBA Finals right here on ABC. You don't want to miss it. The news never stops. You can find us anywhere you stream live news. And if you're on the go, we are on the ABC News app and abcnews.com. I'm Kira Phillips. So glad you're streaming with us. A lot more news up next. Don't go far.
0: Across America.
1: Good morning.
2: Hello.
0: Wherever we are.
1: Welcome home.
2: It's good to be home.
0: It feels like home.
3: Hi.

0: GMA. It's an invitation to come together.
1: Happy birthday.
0: Brighten your morning.
2: I'm George, how are you?
0: And the day ahead.
3: Is this hard to talk about?
4: Yeah.
5: Seattle ground, about to take off. It's going to be crazy. I did a kind of a bad thing.
6: So you hijacked the plane?
5: Yeah.
7: He hasn't flown an airplane before.
8: How did he get that plane in the airplane? How did no one know?
5: Hey, you think this thing can do a barrel roll?
9: Trying to figure out how to use the autopilot first.
5: Boring.
10: He's going upside down.
11: Holy.
12: Can we cut the cameras?
5: This is probably like jail time for life, huh?
13: 911, what's your emergency?
14: A tornado. It's coming right at us.
15: We form a bond stronger than blood, as ours is a family forged in fire.
16: Run! You're trying to steal my husband.
17: You stole him first.
18: Glad you're streaming with us today. Some of the other top stories we're tracking for you. First, the Ebola outbreak in Central Africa. The World Health Organization says a Congolese national who tested positive for the virus traveled to the United Arab Emirates and then to Uganda. They're now working with both nations to conduct contact tracing. Outback Steakhouse responding to a $1.5 million lawsuit filed by a woman who claims she was injured after slipping on mashed potatoes. The woman claiming that she suffered serious and permanent injuries after the mishap at one of the chain's locations in Virginia back in 2023. The suit blaming the chain for leaving food on the floor and creating unreasonably dangerous conditions. Outback has filed for notice of removal, which could move the case from state to federal court, and says it neither admits nor denies the allegations. Banned for life. Two fans will never enter this arena again after one of them rushed the court during game one of the NBA Finals in San Antonio. The game broadcast shows the fan, phone in hand, running up to Spurs superstar Victor Wembanyama and Knicks center Mitchell Robinson right before he was caught by stadium security. Well, after the game, Wemby said that the incident surprised him and he just didn't know how to.
19: ABC News, I'm Brian Clark. Acting Attorney General Todd Blanche said he is honored and humbled that President Trump is going to nominate him to the position permanently.
20: I was confirmed a year ago to be the Deputy Attorney General. I still am the Deputy Attorney General. I will work with the senators. I have a good relationship with the Senate of both sides.
19: But his path forward is uncertain. Several Republicans have expressed concerns about Blanche's prior role as President Trump's personal lawyer. John Bolton, the president's former national security advisor in his first term, who later turned into a vocal critic, is set to plead guilty to one count of illegally retaining classified information. A law enforcement source tells ABC Bolton will pay more than $2 million in fines. The screwworm discovery on a South Texas ranch could see beef prices go higher. The ranch has been quarantined. Secretary of Agriculture Brooke Rollins says it's not a food safety issue. And the Supreme Court upheld more than $100 million in FCC penalties against Verizon and
18: not a part of this U.S. brokered deal, and calls them a farce. Olivia Rubin has more.
21: Today, President Trump firing back as Congress delivers a rare rebuke. House lawmakers passing a resolution to stop his actions in Iran without congressional approval.
22: On this vote, the yeas are 215 and the nays are 208. The concurrent resolution is adopted.
21: The move is largely symbolic, and Trump calling it, quote, meaningless. And to the four Republicans who voted alongside Democrats, he called them unpatriotic. It now moves to the Senate. It comes as the president is trying to negotiate a deal with Iran, saying it could be imminent, though he said that before.
23: Could happen. I mean, if it happens, and it might not happen, you know, who knows? But if it happens, it could happen like over the weekend.
21: In a sign of potential progress, Israel and Lebanon agreeing Wednesday to a ceasefire. But it's a deal that doesn't involve Hezbollah. They have called it a farce and say they don't agree with any deal. The two sides trading strikes overnight. These videos showing the aftermath of Israeli strikes reported by Lebanon's national news agency. Smoke billowing into the sky. The U.S. and Iran trading fire, too. New CCTV video showing the stunning moment of Iran's strike at an international airport in Kuwait Wednesday. A huge fireball erupting as the drone struck the roof of the building. Officials there saying one person was killed, dozens more injured.
18: Let's bring in our Olivia Rubin now for more. So what about this agreement between the two to extend the ceasefire between Israel and Lebanon? What do they need to do?
1: Well, really, this sort of hinges on Hezbollah. That agreement, according to some of the text that was released, calls for them to leave certain parts of Lebanon and for these sort of zones where the Lebanese army is going to move in and take control. But Kira, as you said in your intro, so far, Hezbollah not agreeing to that at all, calling it a farce and saying that they're not leaving. So it raises questions about what exactly this ceasefire is going to get done if it's not able to do what it says it's going to. Also, remember, overnight, there were more strikes traded between the two sides. So it doesn't seem necessarily that this has really caused any impact on the ground. Of course, there are negotiations in Washington, and then there is the actual toll of war. And those are two different things. And specifically, when it comes to Israel and Lebanon, we are seeing two different worlds about essentially what's announced and what is the actual reality on the ground there, Kira.
18: All right. So, Olivia, if this ceasefire between Israel and Lebanon holds, you know, what could that mean for the negotiations between the U.S. and Iran?
1: Well, it could be significant progress here, Kira, because we know that this is a key sticking point for Iran, right? They want that ceasefire. They want the firing to stop there. And it is something that has sort of snagged up these negotiations repeatedly. It's sort of similar to how on the U.S. side, they're really stuck on the question of Iran's nuclear capabilities, right? It's something that the president said he's not willing to budge on. Now, of course, we don't know the exact ins and outs of what these negotiations have looked like at the granular level, how stuck is Iran when it comes to this issue, but it is something that has come up repeatedly. So if they are able to sort of get the ceasefire between Israel and Lebanon, and we know that President Trump has specifically, personally tried to broker this. We reported on that tense call with Israeli Prime Minister Benjamin Netanyahu, reportedly saying, you know, what are you doing? Calling him crazy seems to sort of underscore that idea of how critical this one piece is in terms of that larger puzzle. Kira.
18: All right, Olivia Rubin, thank you. So, soccer without spirits, just a week before the first World Cup match, about 2,000 bartenders, cooks, and other hospitality workers at SoFi Stadium in L.A. are set to vote on whether to authorize a strike. Our Alex Stone joins me now from L.A. with the buzzkill. So what do these workers want, and why now, Alex?
2: Well, this could be a real buzzkill if it does go down this way. But if they go on strike, this would be a real mess, Kira. They've been working without a contract for a while. This is 2,000 food and beverage workers at SoFi Stadium. These are cooks, servers, bartenders, concession workers, dishwashers. They don't work for SoFi or for FIFA. They work for a company called Legends Global. And they want $30 an hour minimum wage. Legends is allegedly offering them a 25-cent wage increase. But they're saying, no, $30 is what they want. The other thing that they are saying is they don't like that FIFA is demanding that they give up their social security numbers and fingerprints to do background checks. And they say they feel like this is going to turn into immigration enforcement. FIFA is saying, no, that this is something that they need to do for security of the stadium at SoFi. But FIFA is saying this is between the union and the company. They're saying this is not about FIFA, but if there are no concession workers, if they are out on strike, it would be a very bad look next Friday night.
18: Yeah, it sure would. But we know those soccer fans, they don't need to drink to have a great time. Alex Stone.
2: I think they do.
18: Oh, you do? I guess especially if they're losing or winning. Okay, never mind. I take that back. Alex Stone, thank you. Well, it was a dangerously close call in Florida. A JetBlue passenger plane and a small aircraft in the skies near Fort Lauderdale nearly hitting. Now, the FAA is trying to figure out what exactly happened. Our Matt Rivers is checking into it.
3: The FAA is investigating after a midair scare in Florida, after a JetBlue flight got dangerously close to a small plane that allegedly wasn't communicating with air traffic controllers.
4: 1256, Mad Max, there appears to be south, you know. That guy's insane.
3: JetBlue 1256 was flying from Ecuador to Fort Lauderdale Monday night when minutes before landing, air traffic control told the pilot another smaller plane, a Beechcraft Duchess, was nearby.
4: Yeah, they're turning toward us.
3: alerts going off in the cockpit of that JetBlue plane. According to Flight Radar 24 data, the two planes were 1.63 miles apart horizontally and 500 feet vertically. The FAA saying in a statement, the required separation was maintained. The Beechcraft Duchess is registered to Sun City Aviation, a Florida pilot training academy. They told ABC Miami they were not doing anything wrong, saying, we were doing everything legally that we were capable of.
6: The controller was understandably uncomfortable here because he wasn't able to talk to the light aircraft. The light aircraft was moving around in ways that he had a hard time keeping it separated from the JetBlue aircraft.
1: So again, Kira, the FAA saying here that the required distance was in fact maintained, but still a bit too close for comfort. Kira?
18: Matt Rivers for us. Thanks, Matt. Be on the lookout tonight. The NOAA Space Weather Prediction Center has issued a strong geomagnetic storm watch for Thursday and Friday across 23 states. Farther up north and away from the city lights, we'll have better odds of seeing the northern lights. Meteorologist Kenton Jawecki has it for us. Hey, Kenton.
10: Kira, on Tuesday, late Tuesday, three coronal mass ejections, or CMEs, left the sun on their way to Earth. This is bursts of energy that come from the sun. It's fairly common, but you get three in a row when it can be a little stronger. We're still certainly a little concerned about the strength of it and a little unsure as well, because the timing of each of those three have to line up for it to be stronger. But from the NOAA Space Weather Prediction Center, we know that we can at least expect some northern lights. Everywhere in green, you can see we are expecting likely northern light viewing. For us here in the United States, it's looking like northern Montana through North Dakota, at least. Looking at Duluth, Minnesota, you're going to be good. A lot of the Great Lakes, too. Not so much in the Northeast, but as you head in places like northern Maine, even parts of northern Vermont and New Hampshire can see it. And really close to the horizon, it is possible you can see a little further south, even for Chicago, maybe New York City, but I wouldn't really expect it even that far south. We know that also this much energy coming in can affect some electrical grids. It can affect communications with satellites, telecommunications as well. But most of the industries that deal with those things are used to this type of a situation. So for us, you and me, Kira, it's really just where the northern light's going to be. And we'll see.
18: Always on my bucket list. Hopefully I'll be able to do it one day. Thank you, Kenton. We'll start ahead. One paddle he'll never forget.
11: When I turned around, I saw that it was a shark. And it was just kind of like right here by my side, just thrashing.
18: Surfer shares his story after coming face to face with that shark, plus the attempted kidnapping caught on camera and how a trucker jumped in to help. You'll see it happen in real time.
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24: Is there anything about Pat Summitt fans would not know?
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29: 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She was such a radical. She saw beyond basketball.
28: 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You don't.
30: What else do you need in your life?
31: 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She's on fire.
32: You want to know what I've been doing for the last 4 years? 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
35: Nature Boy.
36: You know this is not how life's supposed to be.
37: Where Nature Boy is, that's where I'll find my truth.
38: I am your Messiah.
39: Bow to me.
40: What in the world is going on here?
41: Something was screaming at me no, but I ignored it. There was brainwashing, mind manipulation. He was king, he was God.
42: Watching.
43: And don't shoot God.
41: He had to be destroyed.
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9: All you gotta do is go, what's up?
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52: Stay calm, Mr. Johnson. You're gonna freak the kids out.
1: Oh my God, hurry up!
16: Mr. Sugar, our profits have tripled. I don't do anything illegal here. We take a 20% cut of every dollar laundered.
17: A Philly for you.
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21: 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Why are your nipples so small?
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23: Everybody get down.
24: Good morning, Lieutenant. Do you have good news to share with me?
26: I'm surprised. You work with the police?
24: Well, you know, free coffee.
30: Got a high-profile murder on our hands.
33: Do we have your attention now?
34: Text me if you can.
24: Our killer was also a sprinter.
39: See if we can track her down.
42: Track her down.
24: You can do this all day?
42: I'll stop.
24: I think that's for the best. 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
43: Glad you're streaming with us. Well, she's back. Tennis legend Serena Williams took part in a training session at Queen's Club London just ahead of her much-anticipated return to the sport. The former world number one announced on Monday she'll be competing at the Queen's Club tournament after a four-year hiatus. The 44-year-old will play doubles alongside a 19-year-old partner who called the opportunity an honor. Williams has 23 major titles, the most of any woman in the open era. Well, a trucker is speaking now after helping save a woman from an alleged kidnapping attempt. Anthony Moore says he was driving when he saw a handcuffed woman running from a swerving car. Moore says when he stopped to help, the driver pulled up to his truck and claimed to be police. Sam Champion has a look at what happened next.
30: She said, please help me. He's trying to kidnap me.
46: Dramatic video. Watch as a young woman in handcuffs appears to run for her life down a South Carolina highway to escape an alleged kidnapping.
30: I noticed someone ran across the road and a car was following them. And I'm wondering, maybe that's a couple that got into it.
46: Trucker Anthony Moore says he was driving down the road in Aiken County when he spotted this young woman being chased by a swerving Cadillac.
30: She would run one side of the road. The car would go over there. She would run out to the other side of the road. The car would go over there.
46: Desperate, she ran towards Moore's big rig, begging for help.
30: She said, he has my phone and my diploma. I said, your diploma? She said, yes, sir. She said, I just graduated yesterday.
46: Moore says the young woman had been walking to her mother's home when the man approached her, claiming to be law enforcement, showing a fake badge and forcing her into his car in handcuffs. When he drove her to an isolated road and headed toward the trunk of his car, she saw her chance to escape. Despite being in handcuffs behind her back, she told Moore she managed to wiggle herself over the back seat and out the driver's door, and she ran. The man eventually got back in his car and pulled up to Moore's truck, again claiming to be police.
30: I thought it was strange that he's in a teal green Cadillac with a busted out window with plastic on the back of it.
46: When a second driver stopped and called 911, the man sped away. Police later identified him as 39-year-old Jonathan Willard and arrested him the next day.
43: Wow, thank goodness for a good Samaritan. Sam, thank you. So a Hawaii surfer is telling his story now after being attacked by a shark off Honolulu. He says the shark bit both of his legs, and now he's sharing more about how it happened, as Honolulu officials there warned to actually stay out of the water. Hannah Patah has more.
0: It felt like somebody came up and grabbed my ankle and just yanked as hard as they can.
2: A Hawaii surfer speaking out after a terrifying shark bite near a popular beach on Oahu.
0: Paddled out to a spot that I surf all the time. When I turned around, I saw that it was a shark, and it was just kind of like right here by my side, just thrashing.
2: Koa Smith telling us he suffered severe injuries on both legs.
0: My left leg is the worst. It's about a 10-inch opening.
2: But even despite the shock and pain, he and his wife, Danae, vow they will surf again.
3: It's definitely best case scenario of a worse situation for sure. And we're really, really grateful because we know that a lot of people in this position aren't as lucky.
0: I'm going to be more cautious for sure. I'm not going to go out by myself in sharky areas at feeding time anymore.
2: On the East Coast, we're getting a rare glimpse into the latest apex predator to patrol the shores off New England. The dusky shark, which can grow up to a whopping 12 feet, was once near extinction, but they've repopulated and are hunting seals similar to great whites.
4: The seals know that the sharks are coming here to hunt for them. And so the seals know that if they stay in water as shallow as they can, the sharks can't get to them.
2: Experts say if you are a beachgoer, the best way to stay safe from these sharks, stay away from their food.
5: If you see seals, big schools of fish, that's prey. So you don't want to, you know, swim with the bait.
6: As for the Hawaii shark attack, warning signs have been posted along the shore to warn beachgoers about shark activity. Again, officials are encouraging everyone to stay out of the water. 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Kira?
43: Hannah Patah, thank you so much. 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
43: Well, a payday for the Pope. In St. Peter's Square today, the Illinois State Treasurer actually presented Pope Leo with a check for $8.65. The earthly windfall is from an old PayPal account that the pontiff left behind. So according to a friend of Leo's, after he became Pope, he called his bank to update his account details. Of course, Leo identified himself as Robert Prevost, and he answered all the security questions correctly, but the operator still told him he had to come into the branch in person to get his money. Well, when he suggested it might help to know he was Pope Leo, apparently she hung up the phone. Well, no way. A shortage of the popular supplement has food companies and fitness buffs on high alert now. Elizabeth Schulze tells us what's behind the short supply.
21: Whey protein is in short supply.
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26: This is exciting.
21: And surging demand from people taking GLP-1 weight loss drugs.
28: People who are thinking about longevity and protecting lean body mass as well as skeletal mass, like they want to have this type of protein.
21: Whey is a byproduct of cheese, made during the process when cheese is separated into solid curds.
28: The whey is the liquid portion that gets left behind. Then it's freeze-dried or dried, and then that's the protein that gets added to foods and supplements.
21: People are packing the supplement into everything from coffee to smoothies to pizza to meet their protein goals.
28: We're seeing whey prop up in protein pancakes. We're seeing it in protein powders. We're seeing it in capsule form, in pastas, in pizzas, in breads.
29: Pretty much in everything.
28: It's in everything.
21: Now the Department of Agriculture is warning the supply of whey isn't keeping up with demand, saying certain suppliers are sold out for the remainder of the year.
30: We are seeing a complete consumer demand for protein in general, but we are also seeing ostensibly a run on whey protein.
21: The cost retailers pay for some common types of whey protein has already spiked 83% over 2 years, and shortages could mean higher prices for consumers too.
30: I would start thinking about what it would cost you if that price were to go up in the next couple months.
31: Nutrition experts say there are several alternatives to whey protein, including soy and pea proteins. Beans, nuts, and seeds are all chock full of protein, and they can be more affordable, while quinoa flour is an option for baked goods. Nutritionist Maya Feller tells us you want to mix up those protein sources, so think of unconventional pairings like walnuts with black beans in a meal. Bottom line, plenty of other ways to get that whey. Kira.
43: Elizabeth Schulze, now our health expert, too. We love you. You can find us anywhere you stream live news. And if you're on the go, we're on the ABC News app and abcnews.com. I'm Kira Phillips. Glad you're with us. 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
6: 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Wherever the story is, we'll take you there. 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
7: Pushback for President Trump from his own party. Good afternoon, everyone. I'm Kira Phillips from our nation's capital. It's Thursday, June 4th, right now on ABC News Live. The bipartisan win for a war powers resolution, what it means for the conflict in Iran, and how the White House is responding. The Trump ally turned adversary now expected to plead guilty. What we've learned about former National Security Advisor John Bolton and his diaries. Plus, she says she's not letting them hide behind badges anymore. Karen Reed's new lawsuit against the police who arrested her on murder charges. And the miracle rescue on top of the world. The Everest guide brought to safety after his own funeral. ABC News Live starts right now. A sharp rebuke from four Republicans joining Democrats to pass a resolution.
8: From ABC News, I'm Brian Clark. A pest that can kill livestock has been spotted on a cattle ranch in South Texas. That ranch has been quarantined, and Secretary of Agriculture Brooke Rollins says the government's ready.
9: I was on the phone with about 50 of our cattle ranchers in Texas late last night. And I said, the single, we're getting the treatments down to you. We've got the veterinarians. We're surging veterinarians. We're surging inspectors, et cetera.
8: She says the government's seeking $1 billion for a facility to slow down Mexico's screwworm problem before the screwworm enters the U.S. Another member of the president's cabinet for now is the acting attorney general, Todd Blanche. But the president says he's going to nominate Blanche to that position on a permanent basis. Speaking in Ohio, Blanche said,
10: obviously, I'm honored and humbled that the president indicated he was going to nominate me today. I was with him last night at the dinner when he said that.
8: But his path forward is unclear as some Republicans in the Senate say they have concerns about Blanche's prior role as President Trump's personal lawyer. The president's former national security advisor, John Bolton, turned into a vocal critic, and sources tell ABC that Bolton is now agreeing to plead guilty to a charge of mishandling classified documents. This followed an FBI raid on his home last August. ABC Chief Justice correspondent Pierre Thomas has more.
11: They're also making clear, these sources, that it does not involve him transmitting the information to anyone, and again, that he will pay a fine of roughly $2.25 million.
8: American Airlines says it's temporarily suspending some of its routes this summer because of steep jet fuel costs blamed on the war in Iran. The airline says it's adjusted the service for select routes in August and September. Nothing's being cut. And the NBA says it banned two fans for life after one ran onto the court during game one of the NBA Finals last night in San Antonio to take a selfie. You're listening to ABC News.
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0: market predictions for the future, along with what you might expect to see in terms of precious metal performance in the weeks and months ahead. 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
1: The number of unemployed Americans who applied for jobless benefits surged last week, and ABC's Jim Ryan says that was not an expected jump.
2: Economists expected initial jobless filings to remain steady at around 215,000 in the week ending May 30th. Instead, the figure surged to 225,000 applications. The four-week moving average is less prone to wild fluctuations, but even it rose last week by 6,500 from the week before.
1: It wasn't the height or the speed that bugged out a family in Ohio on a ride at a popular amusement park this week.
3: If you know Northeast Ohio along Lake Erie, you are well aware of the mayflies. The little critters known as midges inundate the region in the spring with swarms that peak when it gets 60 degrees or warmer. But Tyler Fellinger and his daughter Catherine didn't think it would be a problem when they boarded the Top Thrill 2 roller coaster at Cedar Point Amusement Park. They were wrong. Both slammed straight into a swarm of midges.
4: I looked over here and she had it all over her, but she was cracking up at me because it was just, my face was just, it looked like a fly swatter.
3: They say they'd ride the coaster again, but they wouldn't sit in the first car. Sherry Preston, ABC News.
1: City officials in Honolulu say the city's bike share system has depleted, and there are now less than half of the bikes that were first there in less than a decade since it was enacted. There are only 478 bikes left. Officials are blaming vandalism and normal wear and tear. I'm Brian Clark, ABC News.
5: This is interesting. So you mentioned those 18 counts where Bolton had originally pled to. Well, now he will revise a plea, most likely at the end of this month. He will plead guilty to one count of, obviously, keeping classified national security information. Now, your point about the diaries, he will plead guilty to keeping that in diaries. So potentially taking notes from a classified document, if you will. He maintains, according to our sources, that he didn't bring classified documents, physical documents with classification markings on them outside of any government building. But rather what he's pleading guilty to is, if you will, transcription of notes in a diary. So that is at least what we're learning through our sources, and that he also, as part of the plea negotiations, has agreed to pay a $2.25 million fine. Now, of course, the question is about prison time. What does that look like? Was that negotiated? That obviously is something that we have to figure out in open court when he goes in and enters this plea. And then, of course, prosecutors will have a sentencing memorandum, and then it will go from there.
6: Well, if indeed Bolton does do this, it would be DOJ's first successful case against one of Trump's political enemies so far. So let's talk about what will make this so different from indictments and when Trump went after James Comey, Letitia James, two other adversaries.
5: Yeah, Kira, that's a really good point. This will be the first successful one of these cases that was brought here that entered into plea negotiations. But the big difference here is that the prosecutors who were prosecuting this case were career prosecutors in the office, for example, career prosecutors who have worked on classified information investigations for quite some time, not, for example, hand-picked U.S. attorneys who have been appointed by the president. We're thinking in the Eastern District of Virginia, Lindsey Halligan, for example, Trump's former personal attorney with no prosecutorial experience, who brought the James Comey indictments, her district at least. So that's where the difference is here, that you had career prosecutors who have been doing this for quite some time, not just in the Trump administration, working on this case.
6: All right, we'll track it. Catherine, thanks. From President Trump's personal defense lawyer to potentially the top law enforcement officer in the country, President Trump says he does plan to nominate Acting Attorney General Todd Blanche to the job permanently. But the top spot at DOJ requires Senate confirmation, and Blanche could be in for a pretty bumpy ride after the controversy over the so-called anti-weaponization fund. Our Jay O'Brien is the latest for us. Hey, Jay.
7: This is just the latest in a series of what used to be unheard of Republican revolts against President Trump on Capitol Hill. Several Senate Republicans now saying they will likely today support legislation to legally ban the president's so-called anti-weaponization fund. It comes even after January 6 rioters, among others. He called it a, quote, beautiful thing. This fund was created after the president sued and then settled with his own IRS over the leaking of his tax records, remember. The federal judge in Florida who's overseeing that case is now reviewing the settlement.
6: Well, severe storms are threatening the plains. Forecasters watching for a possible large

0: hail, damaging winds from Nebraska to Minnesota. We've got live images here out of Kitty Hawk, North Carolina, courtesy of EarthCam, as millions of you on the East Coast are getting, well, pretty much an early blast of summer. Meteorologist Kenton Jewicki is tracking it all for us. What are you watching, Kenton?
1: Here we are watching for warm temperatures across a large portion of the United States. We're looking over in the west. You can see where it's above average, highs in the 100s for Phoenix and Vegas, 88 though in Chicago, and even similar conditions as high as Bangor, Maine, near 90 degrees today, down to even New York City and Washington, D.C. and Raleigh, all in those upper 80s. Even Memphis, but you can see Memphis and Nashville. That's actually very normal for this time of the year to be in the middle to upper 80s. So it's going to be fairly seasonal for Nashville for CMA Fest this weekend, but it is not normal. It's about 15 degrees above average abouts for the Northeast. So Boston, when you're in the 90s the next few days, is going to be very warm for you folks. Luckily, there's not much humidity to talk about, so you won't have much of a feel-like temperature. So lower humidity will be nice with the 90s, lower 90s there, New York City, Washington, D.C., through the weekend, or at least through Saturday. But then Raleigh, you're at 98 degrees on Sunday. That's a level 3 out of 4 heat risk for you folks near 100. So be sure you're taking plenty of precautions with staying indoors when you can, at least taking breaks in the shade and staying hydrated if you're outdoors for a prolonged amount of time. Also want to mention the severe threat today, Kira. It's for Miles City, Montana, getting down to Chadron, Nebraska, over to Sioux Falls as well, and up to Watertown through. And then once we head into Friday, you can see that damaging wind threat and large hail threat going to be for Kearney, Nebraska, through Lincoln and Omaha, up through Des Moines, Fort Dodge, and to La Crosse, Wisconsin as well. As we head into Saturday, it finally moves out of the plains. It's getting to the Great Lakes in the Northeast. We're talking about places like Toledo, Ohio, down to Akron, Cleveland. Talk about Pittsburgh, Pennsylvania, up to Erie as well. Damaging wind going to be the main threat. Could have some large hail and a slight chance for some flash flooding in that also. Kira.
0: All right, Kenton, thanks. Straight ahead, Karen Reed's new lawsuit. What she had to say about the Massachusetts State Police after being acquitted in her boyfriend's death. Plus, 2 months and still no sign of Lynette Hooker. Why the Coast Guard is expanding its search of the missing American.
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43: Good morning, Lieutenant. Do you have good news to share with me?
44: I'm surprised. You work with the police?
43: Well, you know, free coffee.
45: Got a high-profile murder on our hands. Do we have your attention now?
46: Catch me if you can.
43: Our killer was also a sprinter.
47: See if we can track her down.
48: Track her down.
43: You can do this all day?
48: I'll stop.
43: I think that's for the best.
49: Is this hard to talk about?
50: Yeah,
51: Seattle ground's about to take off. It's gonna be crazy. I
0: I did a kind of a bad thing.
1: So you hijacked the plane?
0: Yeah.
2: He hasn't flown an airplane before.
3: How did he get that plane in the airplane?

0: How did no one know?
1: Hey, you think this thing can do a barrel roll?
2: Trying to figure out how to use the autopilot first.
1: Boring.
3: He's going upside
4: Holy
3: down.
4: Roll. Holy.
5: Can we cut the cameras?
1: This is probably like jail time for life, huh?
6: Well, this Nepalese Sherpa's survival story is being called a miracle, and this is why. Expedition rescuers say that the Mount Everest guide was found crawling down to base camp 6 days after he had last been seen alive. Dawa Sherpa was believed to be dead, and after he vanished while assisting a climber at 24,000 feet, well, rescuers found him sliding down slowly through the snow, saying he managed to survive against all odds. He was airlifted out of the area, and he's now being treated for frostbite and is expected to recover. Well, the days of hiding behind the badges are over. Those are the words from lawyers for Karen Reed. She was acquitted, as you remember, in the death of her Boston police officer boyfriend. And now she's suing the Massachusetts State Police and the Canton, Massachusetts Police Department. She says the agencies negligently permitted violent misogynists and bigots to target her. That lawsuit adding that police will answer for what they built and what they concede and what they did to her. Legal analyst Brian Buckmeyer joins me now to break it all down. So what do you think? What does Karen Reed have to prove here?
7: Karen, it's a big case, but this was a big criminal trial for Karen Reed. And ultimately what has to happen here, there are three major claims here. There's negligence, as you pointed out, to the state of Massachusetts troopers, as well as the Canton police through the town of Canton, but also what's called civil conspiracy. And what Karen Reed's going to have to prove, and a lot of it she seemingly pointed out in her own criminal case through her attorneys, is that both the state and the city knew of the bad apples with in their ranks, did not remove them when certain facts came to light, in fact, promoted many of them, as some of the allegations are here, and continued for this miscarriage of justice to continue. It's a level of incompetence or negligence that they're claiming is so high that it rises to a level of a civil claim. And of course, that conspiracy that people worked in conjunction or in tandem with each other to try to prosecute a now not guilty person who Karen Reed is saying was innocent all along and put together this case in a way to vilify and try to criminalize non-criminal actions.
6: But does the fact that Karen Reed beat her murder case work in her favor here, you think? It's emboldened her?
7: Yeah, so I don't want people to think, and as many of my clients have in the past, think, hey, I beat the case, I was found not guilty, so now I can clearly prosecute the police, because that's not always the case. But here, Karen Reed's case, I think, is a little bit more ripe for the actions that she's alleging here. This was a case where it seemed like there was a brazen cover-up, that the allegations against Karen Reed could not have been anything but a fabricated lie against Karen Reed, and she carried that argument throughout her trial. She's found not guilty in large part because of that. And if she's able to prove that at such a high level of a criminal case beyond a reasonable doubt, I would imagine at a much lower burden of preponderance of the evidence than in a civil case. And of course, all of the fanfare and the media press around Karen Reed in this case and what many of us know and believe the case to be, I would think the way in which her case resolved, not just in the fact that she beat it, is going to help her in the civil case.
6: Well, what happens next? Do you think it's going to go to trial?
7: So right now it's a complaint, and I think the most damaging part of this case, where it might not go to trial, where I think you and I probably want to see this go to trial, to see the light of day and see the allegations come through to full fruition. I think that the process of getting discovery, the process of people sitting down for a deposition, is going to be so harmful to the city and the state that they're going to try to resolve this case as quickly and as quietly as possible. The state and the city has already seen what a black eye the Karen Reed case has left on them. I think if they go even deeper and they focus not on whether or not Karen Reed is guilty or innocent, but whether or not this city turned a blind eye to the corruption that is alleged in this civil case, I think they want nothing of that. And I imagine this getting resolved sooner rather than later. The only question is it a resolution that Karen Reed will take, or is she looking for more than a dollar amount? Is this about justice and bringing light to the corruption that she is highlighting allegedly happened based on the allegations with her complaint?
6: Brian Buckmeyer. Thanks, Brian. 2 months and still no sign of Lynette Hooker, the American woman who vanished in the Bahamas. But now the U.S. Coast Guard is expanding its search to try and find her. Victor Kendo has more for us from the Bahamas.
0: U.S. officials zeroing in on new areas in the search for Lynette Hooker, the missing American whose husband says fell off their dinghy in the Bahamas. The 55-year-old mother has been missing since April 4th. The U.S. Coast Guard dive team on the water and the beach of an area called Snake Creek. Just a quarter mile from the boatyard, Brian Hooker says he paddled to the night Lynette went missing. The search resuming after U.S. officials tell ABC News GPS data from the boat Lynette and Brian were on appears to contradict his account of his whereabouts the night she disappeared.
3: You can see members of the U.S. Coast Guard behind us in that orange boat. This is one of those areas that had not been previously searched. It's called Lubbers Key, and it's only about 2 minutes away from where the Hooker sailboat, the Soulmate, was anchored.
0: Lynette's daughter, Carly Aylesworth, says she's hopeful the new developments point investigators in the right direction.
8: Well, I'm happy they were able to get Brian's location and discover new areas to look. I'm just happy that they were able to find answers that were concrete proof of what happened and doing what they can to search for my mom.
0: Brian telling authorities the couple encountered bad weather while riding their dinghy to their sailboat off Elbow Key. He claims Lynette fell overboard along with the boat keys. Brian Hooker taken into custody days after his wife disappeared, held by authorities for 5 days, but they let him go without charges.
9: And I'm going to keep going. I'm not leaving until I'm told to leave or convinced that it's fruitless.
0: Brian promising to stay and look for his wife during our interview. He left the Bahamas the next day. His Bahamian attorney telling us he wanted to be with his terminally ill mother. 2 months later, Carly remains optimistic.
8: I just hope you're still out there. I have doubts with how long it's been, but I love you and I hope I can see you again.
3: Carly says she has not spoken with Brian since the day after her mother went missing. The Coast Guard will continue their search today. Kira.
6: All right, we'll track it. Victor, thanks. Straight ahead, Captain Clutch lives up to his nickname.
10: Brunson looking. Brunson driving, layup shot, it's good. A Brunson barrage here in the fourth quarter.
6: How Jalen Brunson led the Knicks to a game one victory in the NBA Finals. You'll see it all next.
11: Of this summer, Love Island 2026.
12: We've got a squad of wildies and a bench full of bombshells, giving more fire pit drama, deeper post matchup analysis, and spicier villa action reviews. Ian,
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13: Glad you're streaming with us. Well, it was a game one to remember as the Knicks took on the Spurs in the NBA Finals. New York was down by 14 points only to storm back and win and take the series lead. Will Reeve has it all.
15: They take game one of the NBA Finals.
16: The New York Knicks stealing game one of the NBA Finals from the San Antonio Spurs. From the opening tip, this Finals rematch, 27 years in the making, was electric.
15: Jalen Brunson's first shot of his Finals career goes down.
16: Victor Wembanyama playing his first NBA Finals game at age 22.
15: The two stars get off by knocking down their first shots.
16: The Spurs, supported by the Salesian Sisters of St. John Bosco, there too, serving as divine lucky charms for the home team. Late in the first quarter, a major scare for the Knicks. Captain Jalen Brunson appearing to tweak his knee, limping to the locker room.
15: And obviously that's the nightmare scenario.
16: He returned, but then appeared to twist his ankle.
15: There you see that ankle turning in.
16: This time, he would stay in the game, but the Spurs using the momentum, opening up a 14-point lead in the third quarter.
15: Again, leans in, shot, got it.
16: But the man known as Captain Clutch putting the team on his back. Brunson scoring 13 of his 30 points in the fourth quarter. That fourth quarter interrupted by a fan storming the court for a selfie with Wemby.
17: That person wasn't here for the basketball. They were not.
15: But
16: after the dust settled, the Knicks putting the Spurs away for good.
15: Puts it in! Jalen Brunson does it again!
18: The confidence in me also gives me an extra boost. We're together out there, and whatever happens, we're just going to fight for each other.
16: Wembanyama unable to hide his disappointment after making only 6 of 21 shots.
35: I was bad tonight. It's not more complicated than that.
16: The Knicks' familiar contingent of famous fans fired up. Spike, Timothy, Tracy, and Fat Joe taking in the win.
39: Go New York!
40: That was a big one.
39: 3 more. Let's go!
16: Inside the watch party at Madison Square Garden and the outdoor spillover, fans going wild.
41: We're from New York, baby. That's right. We're from New York. We always come back.
13: Yeah, that's New York coming out all right. Thank you, Will. And you can tune in tomorrow night as the Spurs look to even the series in Game 2 of the NBA Finals right here on ABC. You don't want to miss it. The news never stops. You can find us anywhere you stream live news. And if you're on the go, we are on the ABC News app and abcnews.com. I'm Kira Phillips. So glad you're streaming with us. A lot more news up next. Don't go far.
42: What's your emergency?
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13: It's a sharp rebuke from four Republicans joining Democrats to pass a resolution limiting President Trump's war powers. Good afternoon, everyone. I'm Kira Phillips. The House lawmakers coming together on this measure for the first time since the war began, directing Trump to either withdraw forces from Iran or get approval from Congress. It's largely symbolic, and it does face an uphill battle in the Senate, but it's a clear sign of the growing fractures within the president's own party over the handling of this war. The president denouncing the resolution, calling the vote meaningless, and saying that the four Republicans who joined to pass it are grandstanders. It comes as we're getting another purported statement from Iran's new supreme leader, but not from him directly. As usual, we are getting a statement that's being read during a broadcast on Iranian state TV. Also developing overnight, Israel and the Lebanese government announcing a ceasefire plan, but the IDF still trading fire with the militant group Hezbollah, which was not a part of the U.S. brokered talks. And it calls them a farce. Libby Rubin has more.
9: Today, President Trump firing back as Congress delivers a rare rebuke. House lawmakers passing a resolution to stop his actions in Iran without congressional approval.
11: On this vote, the yeas are 215 and the nays are 208. The concurrent resolution is a...
12: ABC News, I'm Brian Clark. The first case of the New World screwworm has been detected at a cattle ranch in southern Texas. And a Secretary of Agriculture, Brooke Rollins, says her agency is ready to mitigate.
14: I was on the phone with about 50 of our cattle ranchers in Texas late last night. And I said, the single, we're getting the treatments down to you. We've got the veterinarians. We're surging inspectors, et cetera.
12: The fly affects livestock, and while the USDA says the beef supply is safe, experts warn this could drive prices higher. Jet fuel prices higher as a result of the war in Iran. American Airlines says it's going to suspend some routes during August and September. Acting Attorney General Todd Blanche told reporters he's honored and humbled that President Trump plans to nominate him to the position permanently, but that nomination path is uncertain. Several Republicans on Capitol Hill have voiced unease about Blanche's prior role as the president's personal attorney. This is ABC.
9: At an international airport in Kuwait Wednesday, a huge fireball erupting as the drone struck the roof of the building. Officials there saying one person was killed, dozens more injured.
13: Bring in Olivia Rubin for more now. Olivia, Israel and Lebanon saying they've agreed to a ceasefire. So what's the deal with Hezbollah?
19: They are saying that, but it does involve Hezbollah as part of the ceasefire, right? That document calls for Hezbollah leaving part of Lebanon and creating these zones where the Lebanese army is set to move in, Kira. But that's a little hard to do when you have Hezbollah now out with a statement saying the negotiation is a farce, that they're not going to abide by it. So certainly it's a good achievement, as some in Washington have put it, to be able to get Israel and Lebanon on this same page. But in terms of actually being able to implement what they say they have agreed here, questions still remain about whether that's possible. And overnight, we saw some of how difficult this truly is. Both sides continuing to exchange strikes throughout the evening, which again just reinforces how difficult it is to actually put into practice what they are able to negotiate in Washington, Kira.
13: Well, President Trump says that the ceasefire with Iran is holding and that a deal could come as soon as this weekend. But he also said that last weekend.
19: He has said it repeatedly. We have heard it from other members of the administration. Just earlier this week, when Secretary of State Marco Rubio was testifying on Capitol Hill, he said there could be progress today. He said it could be next week. He said it could be, in a month. Certainly, it seems like these negotiations have gone through these fractured periods. And I think what was so interesting, Kira, part of Marco Rubio's testimony was when he talked about not just the difficulties of negotiating with Iran because of the differences in opinions, but because of the actual logistics. He said it's not like negotiating with a country like Switzerland. They're working through intermediaries. Iran, he said, is fractured internally. There are multiple different people that need to give this approval process. It can take days to get a response. President Trump has canceled in-person negotiations, he said, because it's just not worth it to fly all of this way to have an in-person meeting. So again, there seem to be real logistical issues here, in addition to, of course, the different viewpoints. We know that certain sticking points here are the issue of Iran's nuclear capability, of course, the issue going on between Israel and Lebanon. And right now, it doesn't even seem like there could be a deal to end the war. But really, what they're struggling to just get across the line is to reopen the Strait of Hormuz and really extend this ceasefire, which is also being tested, Kira, as evidenced by the increasing strikes two nights in a row now.
1: Livia Rubin, thank you. Now, 14 weeks into the conflict, Americans are still feeling the squeeze as the Strait of Hormuz remains closed. Today, oil prices slightly dropping in response to the news of Israel and Lebanon's ceasefire agreement. But prices do remain above $90 a barrel. And for those driving on the roads, you're sure feeling those high prices at the pump. Right now, an average cost of a gallon of regular gas is $4.21, up $1.21 since the war started. To make things worse, oil executives now warning costs could get much higher and peak by Labor Day if travel through the Strait stays suspended. We'll track it. Soccer without spirits. Just a week before the first World Cup match, about 2,000 bartenders, cooks, and other hospitality workers at SoFi Stadium in L.A. are set to vote on whether to authorize a strike. Our Alex Stone joins me now from L.A. with the buzzkill. So what do these workers want and why now, Alex?
7: Well, this could be a real buzzkill if it does go down this way. But if they go on strike, this would be a real mess, Kira. They've been working without a contract for a while. This is 2,000 food and beverage workers at SoFi Stadium. These are cooks, servers, bartenders, concession workers, dishwashers. They don't work for SoFi or for FIFA. They work for a company called Legends Global. And they want $30 an hour minimum wage. Legends is allegedly offering them a 25-cent wage increase. But they're saying, no, $30 is what they want. The other thing that they are saying is they don't like that FIFA is demanding that they give up their social security numbers and fingerprints to do background checks. And they say they feel like this is going to turn into immigration enforcement. FIFA is saying, no, that this is something that they need to do for security of the stadium at SoFi. But FIFA is saying this is between the union and the company. They're saying this is not about FIFA, but if there are no concession workers, if they are out on strike, it would be a very bad look next Friday night.
1: Yeah, it sure would. But we know those soccer fans, they don't need to drink to have a great time. Alex Stone.
7: I think they do.
1: Oh, you do? I guess especially if they're losing or winning. Okay, never mind. I take that back. Alex Stone, thank you. Well, is seeing the Northern Lights on your bucket list? It sure is on mine. And so you can be on the lookout tonight because NOAA is issuing a strong geomagnetic storm watch for Thursday and Friday across 23 states. That means that states farther up north and away from city lights will have better odds of seeing nature's dancing lights in the sky. Meteorologist Kenton Jawicki has more for us. Hey, Kenton.
10: Kira, on late Tuesday, three coronal mass ejections, or CMEs, left the sun on their way to Earth. This is bursts of energy that come from the sun. It's fairly common, but you get three in a row when it can be a little stronger. We're still certainly a little concerned about the strength of it and a little unsure as well, because the timing of each of those three have to line up for it to be stronger. But from the NOAA Space Weather Prediction Center, we know that we can at least expect some northern lights. Everywhere in green, you can see we are expecting likely northern light viewing. For us here in the United States, it's looking like northern Montana through North Dakota, at least. Looking at Duluth, Minnesota, you're going to be good. A lot of the Great Lakes, too. Not so much in the Northeast, but as you head in places like northern Maine, even parts of northern Vermont and New Hampshire can see it. And really close to the horizon, it is possible. You can see a little further south, even for Chicago, maybe New York City, but I wouldn't really expect it even that far south. We know that also this much energy coming in can affect some electrical grids. It can affect communications with satellites, telecommunications as well. But most of the industries that deal with those things are used to this type of a situation. So for us, you and me, Kira, it's really just where the northern light's going to be. And we'll see.
1: All right. Kenton, thank you. Well, life behind bars can mean facing hazards, hitting rough patches, and unexpected traps. So it makes sense that a Washington state prison is now using golf to help inmates aim for a better future. Cedar Creek Correction Center giving the golf lessons to men set to be released in just the next few years. A course on life that hopefully will show them it's not just about the mistakes, but how you play the next shot. Our Michael Strahan has a closer look.
15: I made a lot of mistakes in my past, and I'm hoping to learn from them and grow.
16: Michael Helmer just started taking golf lessons, but he says the game is teaching him much more than he imagined.
15: The fact that I'm constantly showing up, even though I'm not that good, I know I can take that same mentality into life out on the streets when I run into problems or work-related problems.
16: Helmer is currently in prison, serving a 15-year sentence for shooting a man in the shoulder and pointing a gun at several others.
15: It was a mistake that I wish never would have happened. I definitely feel bad about it, you know. I ruined my life, my family's life, their life, their family's life.
16: He is one of a dozen men at Cedar Creek Correction Center, a low-security prison in Little Rock, Washington, that have been given the opportunity to play golf.
17: Initially, when it started, it was not about golf at all. It was about programming, idleness reduction, keeping people busy, bringing diverse groups together.
16: Tim Thrasher, the then superintendent, thought adding golf would be a good way to help rehabilitate and change these men.
17: For me, the rules of golf are the rules of life. The ethics, the etiquette, the having to do things right when nobody's watching.
16: Nico Wiley was 20 years old when he was involved in a drive-by shooting. No one was hurt, and he is currently serving 15 years.
18: Growing up in an impoverished community, you kind of just gravitate towards the things that aren't necessarily not good for you, but you don't really know that at a young age.
16: But he says golf has helped him see new possibilities for his life.
18: I've always looked back on my crime and was just, you know, thinking like, man.
17: Having to do things right when nobody's watching.
16: Nico Wiley was 20 years old when he was involved in a drive-by shooting. No one was hurt, and he is currently serving 15 years.
18: Growing up in an impoverished community, you kind of just gravitate towards the things that aren't necessarily not good for you, but you don't really know that at a young age.
16: But he says golf has helped him see new possibilities for his life.
18: I've always looked back on my crime and was just, you know, thinking like, man, I can't believe I was doing that type of stuff, you know?
16: These men will be released within the next few years, and the goal of this program is to prepare them to become better members of society and to set them up for a successful reentry.
15: Why wouldn't you want to see some of these guys succeed upon release? And if golf is that avenue, why wouldn't you want to see them out there trying?
16: Nico and Michael say this program has changed their lives.
18: It allows you to be in your own mind at the right time. You can focus on your breathing.
15: It's definitely changed me. My anger had led me to where I'm at now, and being able to learn other ways to vent that anger and release it and not dwell on it through that program.
1: When people are released from prison, you know, they sometimes go back to the same environment and return to their old behaviors. And that's why programs like this are so important. And of course, golf is just a vehicle. But the hope is that even if they can't play once they are out, that they just take the structure and the discipline that they've learned in golf and they take it back into society with them. Well, an oceanfront home collapsing into the Atlantic Ocean off the coast of North Carolina. Video showing the moment that the home suddenly gave way as the waves hit the shoreline. Local officials say that the area had become the epicenter of the state's coastal erosion crisis. This marks the 20th house to collapse into the sea since September 2025. Well, coming up, one paddle he'll never forget.
20: I mean, it was just kind of like right here by my side, just thrashing.
1: That is a surfer that's going to share a pretty incredible story with us after coming face to face with a shark. Plus, the alleged kidnapping attempt caught on camera. How a trucker jumped in to help. That's next.
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36: Glad you're streaming with us. Well, she's back. Tennis legend Serena Williams took part in a training session at Queen's Club London just ahead of her much-anticipated return to the sport. The former world number one announced on Monday she'll be competing at the Queen's Club tournament after a four-year hiatus. The 44-year-old will play doubles alongside a 19-year-old partner who called the opportunity an honor. Williams has 23 major titles, the most of any woman in the open era. Well, a trucker is speaking now after helping save a woman from an alleged kidnapping attempt. Anthony Moore says he was driving when he saw a handcuffed woman running from a swerving car. Moore says when he stopped to help, the driver pulled up to his truck and claimed to be police. Sam Champion has a look at what happened next.
37: She said, please help me. He's trying to kidnap me.
38: Dramatic video. Watch as a young woman in handcuffs appears to run for her life down a South Carolina highway to escape an alleged kidnapping.
37: I noticed someone ran across the road and a car was following them. And I'm wondering, maybe that's a couple that got into it.
38: Trucker Anthony Moore says he was driving down the road in Aiken County when he spotted this young woman being chased by a swerving Cadillac.
37: She would run to one side of the road. The car would go over there. She would run out to the other side of the road. The car would go over there.
38: Desperate, she ran towards Moore's big rig, begging for help.
37: She said, he has my phone and my diploma. I said, your diploma? She said, yes, sir. She said, I just graduated yesterday.
38: Moore says the young woman had been walking to her mother's home when the man approached her, claiming to be law enforcement, showing a fake badge and forcing her into his car in handcuffs. When he drove her to an isolated road and headed toward the trunk of his car, she saw her chance to escape. Despite being in handcuffs behind her back, she told Moore she managed to wiggle herself over the back seat and out the driver's door, and she ran. The man eventually got back in his car and pulled up to Moore's truck, again claiming to be police.
37: I thought it was strange that he's in a teal green Cadillac with a busted out window with plastic on the back of it.
38: When a second driver stopped and called 911, the man sped away. Police later identified him as 39-year-old Jonathan Willard and arrested him the next day.
36: thank goodness for a good Samaritan. Sam, thank you. So a Hawaii surfer is telling his story now after being attacked by a shark off Honolulu. He says the shark bit both of his legs, and now he's sharing more about how it happened as Honolulu officials there warned to actually stay out of the water. Hannah Patah has more.
0: It felt like somebody came up and grabbed my ankle and just yanked as hard as they can.
1: A Hawaii surfer speaking out after a terrifying shark bite near a popular beach on Oahu.
0: Paddled out to a spot that I surf all the time. When I turned around, I saw that it was a shark. And it was just kind of like right here by my side, just thrashing.
1: Koa Smith telling us he suffered severe injuries on both legs.
0: My left leg is the worst. It's about a 10-inch opening.
1: But even despite the shock and pain, he and his wife, Danae, vow they will surf again.
2: It's definitely best case scenario of a worse situation for sure. And we're really, really grateful because we know that a lot of people in this position aren't as lucky.
0: I'm going to be more cautious for sure. I'm not going to go out by myself in sharky areas at feeding time anymore.
1: On the East Coast, we're getting a rare glimpse into the latest apex predator to patrol the shores off New England. The dusky shark, which can grow up to a whopping 12 feet, was once near extinction, but they've repopulated and are hunting seals similar to great whites.
3: The seals know that the sharks are coming here to hunt for them. And so the seals know that if they stay in water as shallow as they can, the sharks can't get to them.
1: Experts say if you are a beachgoer, the best way to stay safe from these sharks, stay away from their food.
4: If you see seals, big schools of fish, that's prey. So you don't want to, you know, swim with the bait.
5: As for the Hawaii shark attack, warning signs have been posted along the shore to warn beachgoers about shark activity. Again, officials are encouraging everyone to stay out of the water. 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Kira?
36: Hannah Patah, thank you so much. 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Which popular powder is getting a little harder to find? 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
28: Bow to me.
43: What in the world is going on here?
44: Something was screaming at me no, but I ignored it. There was brainwashing, mind manipulation. He was king. 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
28: Watching.
42: And don't shoot God.
44: You had to be destroyed.
42: Nothing dies in nature.
45: Good morning, Lieutenant. Do you have good news to share with me?
46: I'm surprised. You work with the police?
45: Well, you know, free coffee.
47: I can make you melt.
48: Got a high-profile murder on our hands. Do we have your attention now?
49: Catch me if you can.
45: Our killer was also a sprinter.
48: See if we can track her down.
47: Track her down.
45: You can do this all day?
48: I'll stop.
45: I think that's for the best.
0: David Muir, the most trusted anchor in America, the most watched anchor in America. 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
19: 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Betrayal. 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
20: Well, a payday for the Pope. In St. Peter's Square today, the Illinois State Treasurer actually presented Pope Leo with a check for $8.65. The earthly windfall is from an old PayPal account that the pontiff left behind. So according to a friend of Leo's, after he became Pope, he called his bank to update his account details. Of course, Leo identified himself as Robert Prevost, and he answered all the security questions correctly, but the operator still told him he had to come into the branch in person to get his money. Well, when he suggested it might help to know he was Pope Leo, apparently she hung up the phone. Well, no way. A shortage of the popular supplement has food companies and fitness buffs on high alert now. Elizabeth Schulze tells us what's behind the short supply.
22: Whey protein is in short supply.
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22: The whey protein craze going viral on social media.
25: Now you have a yummy chocolate protein coffee.
22: Fueled by celebrities like Hailey Bieber and Khloe Kardashian.
27: I mean, this is exciting.
22: And surging demand from people taking GLP-1 weight loss drugs.
29: People who are thinking about longevity and protecting lean body mass as well as skeletal mass, like they want to have this type of protein.
22: Whey is a byproduct of cheese, made during the process when cheese is separated into solid curds.
29: The whey is the liquid portion that gets left behind. Then it's freeze-dried or dried, and then that's the protein that gets added to foods and supplements.
22: People are packing the supplement into everything from coffee to smoothies to pizza to meet their protein goals.
29: We're seeing whey prop up in protein pancakes. We're seeing it in protein powders. We're seeing it in capsule form, in pastas, in pizzas, in breads.
30: Pretty much in everything.
29: It's in everything.
22: Now the Department of Agriculture is warning the supply of whey isn't keeping up with demand, saying certain suppliers are sold out for the remainder of the year.
31: We are seeing a complete consumer demand for protein in general, but we are also seeing ostensibly a run on whey protein.
22: The cost retailers pay for some common types of whey protein has already spiked 83% over 2 years, and shortages could mean higher prices for consumers too.
31: I would start thinking about what it would cost you if that price were to go up in the next couple months.
32: Nutrition experts say there are several alternatives to whey protein, including soy and pea proteins. Beans, nuts, and seeds are all chock full of protein, and they can be more affordable, while quinoa flour is an option for baked goods. Nutritionist Maya Feller tells us you want to mix up those protein sources, so think of unconventional pairings like walnuts with black beans in a meal. Bottom line, plenty of other ways to get that whey. Kira.
20: 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I'm Kira Phillips. 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

0: The other issues, as we've spoken about multiple times. I mean, look, Lebanon's one of them. They want a ceasefire there. But, you know, there are many other red lines that the US and Iran have to agree on, even to get to this interim agreement to reopen the Strait of Hormuz and end that military blockade by the US on Iranian ports.
1: Tom Sufi Burridge, thank you. And now that developing story out of the DOJ, sources telling us that former Trump National Security Advisor John Bolton is expected to take a plea deal. You'll remember a grand jury in Maryland indicted him last year on charges of unlawfully retaining and transmitting classified documents. He initially pleaded not guilty to 18 counts, but now he's expected to change his plea. Our managing editor here in D.C., Catherine Falders, joins us with more. So what are you hearing about this plea deal and how his diaries are involved?
2: Yeah, Kira, this is interesting. So you mentioned those 18 counts where Bolton had originally pled to. Well, now he will revise a plea, most likely at the end of this month. He will plead guilty to one count of, obviously, keeping classified national security information. Now, your point about the diaries, he will plead guilty to keeping that in diaries. So potentially taking notes from a classified document, if you will. He maintains, according to our sources, that he didn't bring classified documents, physical documents with classification markings on them outside of any government building. But rather what he's pleading guilty to is, if you will, transcription of notes in a diary. So that is at least what we're learning through our sources, and that he also, as part of the plea negotiations, has agreed to pay a $2.25 million fine. Now, of course, the question is about prison time. What does that look like? Was that negotiated? That obviously is something that we have to figure out in open court when he goes in and enters this plea. And then, of course, prosecutors will have a sentencing memorandum, and then it will go from there.
1: Well, if indeed Bolton does do this, it would be DOJ's first successful case against one of Trump's political enemies so far. So let's talk about what will make this so different from indictments and when Trump went after James Comey, Letitia James, two other adversaries.
2: Yeah, Kira, that's a really good point. This will be the first successful one of these cases that was brought here that entered into plea negotiations. But the big difference here is that the prosecutors who were prosecuting this case were career prosecutors in the office, for example, career prosecutors who have worked on classified information investigations for quite some time, not, for example, hand-picked U.S. attorneys who have been appointed by the president. We're thinking in the Eastern District of Virginia, Lindsey Halligan, for example, Trump's former personal attorney with no prosecutorial experience, who brought the James Comey indictments, her district at least. So that's where the difference is here, that you had career prosecutors who have been doing this for quite some time, not just in the Trump administration, working on this case.
1: All right, we'll track it. Catherine, thanks. From President Trump's personal defense lawyer to potentially the top law enforcement officer in the country, President Trump says he plans to nominate Acting Attorney General Todd Blanche to the job permanently. But the top spot at DOJ requires Senate confirmation, and Blanche could be in for a bit of a bumpy ride after the controversy over the so-called anti-weaponization fund. That plan would have paid out nearly $1.8 billion to people that the president says were victims of the Biden Justice Department, including January 6 protesters. Blanche got major pushback when he personally made the case for the fund to Republicans on the Hill, and the Trump administration abandoned that version of the plan. Peter Haralambos joins us now with more. So the president and his allies don't seem to be giving up on the idea of compensating these so-called victims. What are you hearing?
3: Yeah, even though this plan to kill this compensation fund is basically over, we're still hearing the possibility that hundreds of January 6 defendants could be eyeing payouts using a different legal mechanism. I spoke to one attorney for hundreds of January 6 defendants who told me that he's filing claims under the Federal Torts Claim Act for about 400 of his clients. That allows individuals to claim money from the federal government if they say they were damaged by a government employee. So if they don't get a response to those claims after about 6 months, they can then sue. He's already filed multiple lawsuits, this attorney, asking for millions in damages for each of these defendants. And it seems like President Trump is seemingly endorsing this idea, saying yesterday that despite the plan to create this anti-weaponization fund being dead, he still thinks these individuals deserve payouts.
1: So could this push actually complicate Blanche's path to Senate confirmation, you think?
3: I think that's a very high possibility at this point. It seems like an uphill battle, in part because that plan frustrated so many Republican senators. It was a rare instance of a rebuke from the Senate against the Trump administration, and multiple senators still seem to be frustrated that the Department of Justice and Todd Blanche aren't agreeing to put it in writing, the fact that they're killing this plan. We've also heard pushback from former DOJ officials. In a statement today, they said that Todd Blanche is still effectively serving as President Trump's personal defense attorney, and that confirming him would be a rejection of the rule of law.
1: Peter Haralambos, thank you. So Islamic State militants are now threatening Pope Leo ahead of his visit to Spain. An ISIS-affiliated media outlet posted an image depicting Pope Leo holding a soccer ball covered in what appears to be blood. The pontiff is set to visit Spain in just days, including an event at a soccer stadium in Madrid. The poster was released alongside a magazine from the outlet that includes an article on the perceived mistreatment of Muslims in Spain. The article makes no direct reference to Pope Leo or his trip. We'll track it. Severe storms are threatening the plains, and forecasters are now watching for possible large hail and damaging winds from Nebraska to Minnesota. Live images at a Kitty Hawk, North Carolina, courtesy of EarthCam, as millions of people now are on the East Coast getting ready for a blast of summer. Meteorologist Kenton Jewicki is tracking it for us. What are you watching today, Kenton?
4: Here we are watching for warm temperatures across a large portion of the United States. We're looking over in the west. You can see where it's above average, highs in the 100s for Phoenix and Vegas, 88 though in Chicago, and even similar conditions as high as Bangor, Maine, near 90 degrees today, down to even New York City and Washington, D.C. and Raleigh, all in those upper 80s. Even Memphis, but you can see Memphis and Nashville. That's actually very normal for this time of the year to be in the middle to upper 80s. So it's going to be fairly seasonal for Nashville for CMA Fest this weekend, but it is not normal. It's about 15 degrees above average abouts for the Northeast. So Boston, when you're in the 90s the next few days, is going to be very warm for you folks. Luckily, there's not much humidity to talk about, so you won't have much of a feel-like temperature. So lower humidity will be nice with the 90s, lower 90s there in New York City, Washington, D.C., through the weekend, or at least through Saturday. But then Raleigh, you're at 98 degrees on Sunday. That's a level 3 out of 4 heat risk for you folks near 100. So be sure you're taking plenty of precautions with staying indoors when you can, at least taking breaks in the shade and staying hydrated if you're outdoors for a prolonged amount of time. Also want to mention the severe threat today, Kira. It's for Miles City, Montana, getting down to Chadron, Nebraska, over to Sioux Falls as well, and up to Watertown through. And then once we head into Friday, you can see that damaging wind threat and large hail threat going to be for Kearney, Nebraska, through Lincoln and Omaha, up through Des Moines, Fort Dodge, and to La Crosse, Wisconsin as well. As we head into Saturday, it finally moves out of the plains. It's getting to the Great Lakes in the Northeast. We're talking about places like Toledo, Ohio, down to Akron, Cleveland. Talk about Pittsburgh, Pennsylvania, up to Erie as well. Damaging wind going to be the main threat. Could have some large hail and a slight chance for some flash flooding in that also. Kira.
1: All right. Kenton, thanks. So a baby bird reunited with its mother after falling through a storm drain. Video shows San Francisco firemen driving to rescue the baby bird after arriving on the scene. Well, those firemen, as well as officials with the San Francisco Animal Care and Control Team, entered the storm drain together. The bird, tiny enough to fit into one hand, was inspected and later reunited with its mother, who was flying nearby, trying to call it to come home. Straight ahead, Karen Reed's new lawsuit, what she had to say about the Massachusetts State Police after being acquitted in her boyfriend's death. Plus 2 months and still no signs of Lynette Hooker, why the Coast Guard is now expanding its search of the missing American.
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1: Well, this Nepalese Sherpa's survival story is being called a miracle, and this is why. Expedition rescuers say that the Mount Everest guide was found crawling down to base camp 6 days after he had last been seen alive. Dawa Sherpa was believed to be dead, and after he vanished while assisting a climber at 24,000 feet, well, rescuers found him sliding down slowly through the snow, saying he managed to survive against all odds. He was airlifted out of the area, and he's now being treated for frostbite and is expected to recover. The days of hiding behind the badges are over. Those words from lawyers for Karen Reed. She was acquitted in the death of her Boston police officer boyfriend. Now she's suing the Massachusetts State Police and the Canton, Massachusetts Police Department, saying that the agencies permitted misogynists and bigots to target her and that police will answer for what they did to her. Legal analyst Brian Buckmeyer joins me now to break it all down. So what do you think? What does Karen Reed have to prove here?
39: Karen, it's a big case, but this was a big criminal trial for Karen Reed. And ultimately what has to happen here, there are three major claims here. There's negligence, as you pointed out, to the state of Massachusetts troopers, as well as the Canton police through the town of Canton, but also what's called civil conspiracy. And what Karen Reed's going to have to prove, and a lot of it she seemingly pointed out in her own criminal case through her attorneys, is that both the state and the city knew of the bad apples within their ranks, did not remove them when certain facts came to light, in fact promoted many of them, as some of the allegations are here, and continued for this miscarriage of justice to continue. It's a level of incompetence or negligence that they're claiming is so high that it rises to a level of a civil claim. And of course that conspiracy, that people worked in conjunction or in tandem with each other to try to prosecute a now not guilty person who Karen Reed is saying was innocent all along, and put together this case in a way to vilify and try to criminalize non-criminal actions.
1: But does the fact that Karen Reed beat her murder case work in her favor here, you think? It's emboldened her?
39: Yeah, so I don't want people to think, and as many of my clients have in the past, think, hey, I beat the case, I was found not guilty, so now I can clearly prosecute the police, because that's not always the case. But here, Karen Reed's case, I think, is a little bit more ripe for the actions that she's alleging here. This was a case where it seemed like there was a brazen cover-up, that the allegations against Karen Reed could not have been anything but a fabricated lie against Karen Reed, and she carried that argument throughout her trial. She's found not guilty in large part because of that. And if she's able to prove that at such a high level of a criminal case beyond a reasonable doubt, I would imagine at a much lower burden of preponderance of the evidence than that in a civil case. And of course, all of the fanfare and the media press around Karen Reed in this case and what many of us know and believe the case to be, I would think the way in which her case resolved, not just in the fact that she beat it, is going to help her in the civil case.
1: Well, what happens next? Do you think it's going to go to trial?
39: So right now it's a complaint, and I think the most damaging part of this case, where it might not go to trial, where I think you and I probably want to see this go to trial, just see the light of day and see the allegations come through to full fruition. I think that the process of getting discovery, the process of people sitting down for a deposition, is going to be so harmful to the city and the state that they're going to try to resolve this case as quickly and as quietly as possible. The state and the city has already seen what a black eye the Karen Reed case has left on them. I think if they go even deeper and they focus not on whether or not Karen Reed is guilty or innocent, but whether or not this city turned a blind eye to the corruption that is alleged in this civil case, I think they want nothing of that. And I imagine this getting resolved sooner rather than later. The only question is it a resolution that Karen Reed will take, or is she looking for more than a dollar amount? Is this about justice and bringing light to the corruption that she is highlighting allegedly happened based on the allegations with her complaint?
1: Brian Buckmeyer. Thanks, Brian. 2 months and still no sign of Lynette Hooker, the American woman who vanished in the Bahamas. But now the U.S. Coast Guard is expanding its search to try and find her. Victoria Kendall has more for us from the Bahamas.
0: U.S. officials zeroing in on new areas in the search for Lynette Hooker, the missing American whose husband says fell off their dinghy in the Bahamas. The 55-year-old mother has been missing since April 4th. The U.S. Coast Guard dive team on the water and the beach of an area called Snake Creek. Just a quarter mile from the boatyard, Brian Hooker says he paddled to the night Lynette went missing. The search resuming after U.S. officials tell ABC News GPS data from the boat Lynette and Brian were on appears to contradict his account of his whereabouts the night she disappeared.
2: You can see members of the U.S. Coast Guard behind us in that orange boat. This is one of those areas that had not been previously searched. It's called Lubbers Key, and it's only about 2 minutes away from where the Hooker sailboat, the Soulmate, was anchored.
0: Lynette's daughter, Carly Aylesworth, says she's hopeful the new developments point investigators in the right direction.
3: Well, I'm happy they were able to get Brian's location and discover new areas to look. I'm just happy that they were able to find answers that were concrete proof of what happened and doing what they can to search for my mom.
0: Brian telling authorities the couple encountered bad weather while riding their dinghy to their sailboat off Elbow Key. He claims Lynette fell overboard along with the boat keys. Brian Hooker taken into custody days after his wife disappeared, held by authorities for 5 days, but they let him go without charges.
4: And I'm going to keep going. I'm not leaving until I'm told to leave or convinced that it's fruitless.
0: Brian promising to stay and look for his wife during our interview. He left the Bahamas the next day. His Bahamian attorney telling us he wanted to be with his terminally ill mother. 2 months later, Carly remains optimistic.
3: I just hope you're still out there. I have doubts with how long it's been, but I love you and I hope I can see you again.
2: Carly says she has not spoken with Brian since the day after her mother went missing. The Coast Guard will continue their search today. Kira.
1: All right, we'll track it. Victor, thanks. Straight ahead, Captain Clutch lives up to his nickname.
5: Brunson looking. Brunson driving, layup shot, it's good. A Brunson barrage here in the fourth quarter.
1: How Jalen Brunson led the Knicks to a game one victory in the NBA Finals. You'll see it all next.
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12: Tonight, President Trump taking aim at Republicans pushing back against the war in Iran and tracking the multi-day severe storm risk, possible flash flooding, and soaring temperatures coming to the Northeast. 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
1: Glad you're streaming with us. Well, it was a game one to remember as the Knicks took on the Spurs in the NBA Finals. New York was down by 14 points only to storm back and win and take the series lead. Will Reeve has it all.
4: They take game one of the NBA Finals.
13: The New York Knicks stealing game one of the NBA Finals from the San Antonio Spurs. From the opening tip, this Finals rematch, 27 years in the making, was electric.
4: Jalen Brunson's first shot of his Finals career goes down.
13: Victor Wembanyama playing his first NBA Finals game at age 22.
4: The two stars get off by knocking down their first shots.
13: The Spurs, supported by the Salesian Sisters of St. John Bosco, there too. Serving as divine lucky charms for the home team. Late in the first quarter, a major scare for the Knicks. Captain Jalen Brunson appearing to tweak his knee, limping to the locker room.
4: And obviously that's the nightmare scenario.
13: He returned, but then appeared to twist his ankle.
4: There you see that ankle turning in.
13: This time, he would stay in the game, but the Spurs using the momentum, opening up a 14-point lead in the third quarter.
4: Again, leans in, shot, got it.
13: But the man known as Captain Clutch putting the team on his back. Brunson scoring 13 of his 30 points in the fourth quarter. That fourth quarter interrupted by a fan storming the court for a selfie with Wemby.
14: That person wasn't here for the basketball. They were not.
4: You think?
13: After the dust settled, the Knicks putting the Spurs away for good.
4: Puts it up, puts it in! Jalen Brunson does it again!
17: The confidence in me also gives me an extra boost. We're together out there, and whatever happens, we're just going to fight for each other.
13: Wembanyama unable to hide his disappointment after making only 6 of 21 shots.
18: I was bad tonight. It's not more complicated than that.
13: The Knicks' familiar contingent of famous fans fired up. Spike, Timothy, Tracy, and Fat Joe taking in the win.
19: Go New York!
20: That was a big one.
19: 3 more. Let's go!
13: Inside the watch party at Madison Square Garden and the outdoor spillover, fans going wild.
19: We from New York, baby. That's right. We from New York. We always come back.
1: Yeah, that's New York coming out all right. Thank you, Will. And you can tune in tomorrow night as the Spurs look to even the series in Game 2 of the NBA Finals right here on ABC. You don't want to miss it. The news never stops. You can find us anywhere you stream live news. And if you're on the go, we are on the ABC News app and abcnews.com. I'm Kira Phillips. So glad you're streaming with us. A lot more news up next. Don't go far.
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0: We begin this half hour with a ruling that's been called unconscionable and reckless. Good afternoon, everyone. I'm Kira Phillips. The U.S. Supreme Court will now allow a new congressional map in Alabama that was once ruled discriminatory, and it could cost Democrats both of their seats in the House. Alabama State House Minority Leader Anthony Daniels calling it a disgraceful insult to all of the many foot soldiers of the civil rights movement who fought, bled, and died for voting rights. Leader Anthony Daniels joins me now. Good to see you, Anthony. Your message to black voters today.
1: Thank you so much for having me. You know, the Supreme Court has now fully unraveled the VRA. When you think back to the Calais case, it required the intent for racially discrimination that it must be proven, which is now virtually impossible because those who advocate gerrymandering can simply say their intent was politically motivated, regardless of the effect. And also in the Calais opinion, the justice referenced the Alabama case, saying that the Alabama case was separate and different than the actual Calais case. But when you saw Allen v. Milligan case, that's exactly what happened, is that they were able to prove that the intent for racial discrimination.
2: ABC News, I'm Brian Clark. Acting Attorney General Todd Blanche says he's honored and humbled by President Trump's plan to nominate him to the position permanently. It's not clear if Blanche will have enough support from Republicans in the Senate, and ABC's Peter Haralambos has more on some pushback.
3: We've already seen some pushback from career prosecutors who've since left the Department of Justice. In a statement today, they opposed the nomination. They said Blanche has basically never stopped being Donald Trump's personal lawyer, and that confirming him would be a, quote, rejection of the rule of law.
2: President Trump today is set to announce a $700 million initiative on coal projects, including building two new coal plants. Ukraine's foreign minister says a letter from President Zelensky to Russia's Vladimir Putin contains a serious and meaningful proposal to end the war that would see the two leaders meet in person. And the NBA's banned two people from its arenas for life after one of them ran onto the court during game one of the NBA finals last night in San Antonio and took a selfie.
1: Gerrymandering based upon partisanship and saying that their intent was politically motivated when we know that their intent was racially motivated. When you look at even districts in Alabama, individuals on the other side of the aisle, most of their districts are approximately 70% white and less than 20% African-American on average. And so if, in fact, race wasn't their intent, then how do you explain even their districts being packed with voters that are likely to vote with them? And the other piece to this is when you look at the Allen v. Milligan case, you saw the actual racial polarization study done by Dr. Liu that actually further proves to us that individuals do vote based upon race in many instances. And so we have not moved to a post-racial society, and I'm not understanding why this Supreme Court decided to ignore all the facts that prove racial intent and racially motivated lines being drawn, not necessarily just political advantage.
0: So what does this mean for the future of the Democratic Party and just representation across the South?
1: Absolutely. You know, we've been, you know, in the South, we've certainly been through a lot, especially during the civil rights movement and even today. And it wasn't that long ago. And so for me, it's a challenge, but we're going to have to work extremely hard to see if we can build a broader coalition. Hopefully with the damage that have been done with this administration, that families will start voting based upon their interests and based upon how the impacts that this administration has had, negatively impact that they've had of their lives. And hopefully they will decide at this particular point that enough is enough, that we've been tricked into a racial race polarization for this administration. But also looking at the Supreme Court, it is certainly time for the Democrats and then after the midterms to revisit the number of justices that are allowed on the Supreme Court, because this is just unconscionable. This is un-American, and we can't comprehend it, but we're going to work hard to talk to voters as we've done before. But there's a lot of things that we can't ignore. The racial polarization study said it all. And so I wish we were in a post-racial society. But that study tells us that we're not, even in Alabama and other places throughout the country.
0: Leader Anthony Daniels, I appreciate your time today.
1: Thank you, Gary.
0: for a deeper dive now into the redistricting fight. We bring in our experts, of course, our political director, Avery Harper, also senior Washington correspondent, Devin Dwyer. So, Avery, let's start with you. Does redistricting, you know, doom Democrats? I mean, from holding any seat across the South?
4: Listen, I think there is enormous concern on the part of Democrats. You look at the body, the Congressional Black Caucus, you look at civil rights advocates, there's enormous concern that this could decimate black representation in the House of Representatives. I think with this decision, the dust has settled on redistricting ahead of midterm elections, but that does not mean the fight is over. We are going to continue to see states, particularly across the South, effort redistricting before the 2028 election. Still, though, turnout matters, and we saw Shamari figures earlier. He put out a statement where he said that this is the time for organizing, this is the time for voting. And so I think there's going to be efforts to turn out black voters across the South and use this as a mobilizing factor.
0: You know, Devin, you cover the Supreme Court. There's this new poll that finds that most Americans believe the Supreme Court actually favors President Trump, and a large majority want term limits now for justices. You've had a chance to get to know, I think, almost every single member of the Supreme Court. What does that say just about the public trust now in the court?
5: Well, there's no question that the perception of this court is that politics is driving a lot of these decisions. And you see it in the data that was just there. 46% of Americans, fewer than half, approve of what the Supreme Court is doing. So, you know, that is out there. That is something that a number of the justices are very concerned about, but not all of them. And so that's why you're seeing a number of these decisions come down in waves with sort of little even rhetoric towards that political divide. But, you know, perception is not always reality, Kieran. It's important to remember that the court has struck down the president's signature economic plan, the tariffs. They have blocked his deployment of the National Guard troops. They have will likely block his birthright citizenship order. So they are not in Trump's pocket. But when you have a decision like this Alabama ruling in the middle of primary season, as people are already voting, there are a lot of questions about where the heads are at of these justices when they hand down something like this in the middle of a political thicket, rather than, as we had seen in recent decades, they sort of wait to issue their, you know, opinions to stay clear of politics. So it's a really tough one to parse.
0: I mean, it's an unprecedented time, right, Avery, because we've seen the president actually, I mean, berate the justices in public. We've seen some, moments that we've never witnessed before where the president is actually, you know, speaking poorly about Supreme Court justices in public.
4: Yes, that's certainly been the case, and that is definitely unprecedented for this time. I think as we look forward, at the end of the day, when it comes to voting, it is really about the folks who are turning out and about the recourse that we can see on the legal level.
0: All right. Devin, Avery, thank you both. We're actually going to stay with Devin because over the next few weeks, the Supreme Court is expected to decide whether babies born on American soil are truly entitled to American citizenship under the Constitution. That's the way it's been for more than a century. But President Trump has tried to end birthright citizenship by executive order. Now, tens of thousands of parents across the country are basically on edge, waiting for the ruling from the court. Devin took a deeper dive into that subject for us.
6: My baby deserves the citizenship. He shouldn't be stateless.
5: 9 months ago, this baby boy was born an American on American soil. But today, his mom fears that U.S. citizenship could be taken away.
6: Everything is changing. The politics is changing. And we don't know what will be.
7: 1 centimeter.
5: When she was 4 months pregnant, Lily learned President Trump had signed an executive order that would deny American citizenship to babies born to non-citizens like her.
8: Birthright. That's a big one.
5: Courts put Trump's order on hold just before Lily's son was born.
6: He should belong to this country because he was born under American flag, under U.S. Constitution. If he wants, he will serve to this country as well.
5: With her asylum application still pending, we've agreed to protect Lily's identity over concerns she could be targeted by the Trump administration for speaking out. If the Supreme Court allows Trump to redefine who's eligible for citizenship at birth,
7: Lily fears her son and the children of millions of immigrants in the U.S. could be rendered stateless through no fault of their own.
9: If a child is stateless, that means that they wouldn't have access to any identification.
7: Conchita Cruz leads one of the groups suing the government to block Trump's order.
9: We've heard from so many asylum seekers who are so scared that even though they have legal status here in the United States, that their child would be born undocumented, that they're at risk of their child being deported, that their child could be separated from them.
7: The Trump administration says only babies born after the order takes effect will be impacted, insisting children of unlawful immigrants and temporary visitors, like Lily, have no formal allegiance to the U.S. and therefore shouldn't qualify for citizenship. For American-born children of undocumented immigrants, like 4-year-old Denise, there is also a worry that U.S. citizenship could be rescinded.
10: I can't sleep peacefully, so I'm worried about this whole situation.
7: Viviana is an undocumented mother of three from Ecuador who's lived and worked in the shadows in the U.S. for 4 years.
11: Are you afraid that the government might take your daughter's citizenship away?
10: Of course I am. I'm very afraid. Not only my daughter, there are many children who would lose their privileges that they have, such as medical insurance, also to attend school normally.
11: She doesn't know any other country as her home.
10: She knows her country, the United States.
7: U.S. birth certificates, the gold standard of proving American citizenship for generations, would no longer be sufficient for anyone, including older Americans, to apply for Social Security benefits, a passport, and even a home mortgage. That change, experts say, could hit vulnerable children especially hard.
12: It delays all kinds of services. Let's say a mom is on Medicaid and is getting health care through prenatal care all the way through. At birth, the kid has no citizenship. You have to prove citizenship, so there's a delay. 6 months, 9 months.
11: So a child might not be able to get nutrition assistance, healthcare assistance, education assistance at a very young age.
12: That's exactly
11: unless
12: right.
11: And until the parent can prove it.
12: That's exactly right.
7: For President Trump, who attended the Supreme Court's oral arguments in the case, the first sitting president to ever do so, birthright citizenship is ripping off taxpayers. Posting to social media, it was not meant for people taking vacations to become permanent citizens of the United States of America and bringing their families with them all the time laughing at the suckers that we are.
11: What goes through your mind when you hear some of those criticisms?
6: I want to be a mother. You know, my baby didn't change a country and he shouldn't be guilty for it that he was born in the United States.
0: And our thanks to Devin Dwyer for that. Well, Ukrainian President Volodymyr Zelensky now calling on Russian President Vladimir Putin to meet face-to-face and make peace. Russia's war with Ukraine has stretched into its fifth year now. Zelensky posting an open letter to Putin, calling on the leaders to set a clear date for a meeting and saying that Europe and the U.S. should be part of the peace process. Ukraine saying it expects a meaningful response to the proposal. A former Boston police officer in court today pleading not guilty to voluntary manslaughter in a fatal shooting of a black man. Prosecutors say Nicholas O'Malley shot 39-year-old Stevenson King Jr. without legal justification back in March. Prosecutors say the officers considered King a suspect in an unarmed carjacking and that he was trying to drive away when O'Malley opened fire. O'Malley has previously said he feared the other officer was in danger. He was released on personal recognizance. King's family is calling on police to release the body cam footage now of the shooting. Well, it's a flesh-eating parasite fly, and it's arrived in the U.S. The Secretary of Agriculture confirming that the New World screwworm, was detected in a baby cow in Texas. This comes after the Agriculture Department warned that the fly may have migrated from Mexico and Central America. And officials have said so far it hasn't been detected anywhere else in the U.S. It comes from a species of parasitic flies that feed on live tissue. Human infections are rare, but the spread to livestock could decimate the cattle industry. Straight ahead, one paddle he'll never forget.
13: When I turned around, I saw that it was a shark, and it was just kind of like right here by my side, just thrashing.
0: A surfer shares his story after coming face to face with a shark, plus the attempted kidnapping caught on camera, how a trucker jumped in to help. You'll see it next.
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0: Glad you're streaming with us. Well, she's back. Tennis legend Serena Williams took part in a training session at Queen's Club London just ahead of her much-anticipated return to the sport. The former world number one announced on Monday she'll be competing at the Queen's Club tournament after a four-year hiatus. The 44-year-old will play doubles alongside a 19-year-old partner who called the opportunity an honor. Williams has 23 major titles, the most of any woman in the open era. Well, a trucker is now speaking out after helping save a woman from an alleged kidnapping attempt. Anthony Moore says he was driving when he saw a handcuffed woman running from a swerving car. Moore says when he stopped to help, the driver pulled up to his truck and claimed to be police. Our Sam Champion has a look at what happened next.
42: She said, please help me. He's trying to kidnap me.
43: Dramatic video. Watch as a young woman in handcuffs appears to run for her life down a South Carolina highway to escape an alleged kidnapping.
42: I noticed someone ran across the road and a car was following them. And I'm wondering, maybe that's a couple that got into it.
43: Trucker Anthony Moore says he was driving down the road in Aiken County when he spotted this young woman being chased by a swerving Cadillac.
42: She would run to one side of the road. The car would go over there. She would run out to the other side of the road. The car would go over there.
43: Desperate, she ran towards Moore's big rig, begging for help.
42: She said, he has my phone and my diploma. I said, your diploma? She said, yes, sir. She said, I just graduated yesterday.
43: Moore says the young woman had been walking to her mother's home when the man approached her, claiming to be law enforcement, showing a fake badge and forcing her into his car in handcuffs. When he drove her to an isolated road and headed toward the trunk of his car, she saw her chance to escape. Despite being in handcuffs behind her back, she told Moore she managed to wiggle herself over the back seat and out the driver's door, and she ran. The man eventually got back in his car and pulled up to Moore's truck, again claiming to be police.
42: I thought it was strange that he's in a teal green Cadillac with a busted out window with plastic on the back of it.
43: When a second driver stopped and called 911, the man sped away. Police later identified him as 39-year-old Jonathan Willard and arrest him the next day.
0: Well, thank goodness for a good Samaritan. Sam, thank you. So a Hawaii surfer is telling his story now after being attacked by a shark off Honolulu. He says the shark bit both of his legs, and now he's sharing more about how it happened as Honolulu officials there warned to actually stay out of the water. Hannah Patah has more.
13: It felt like somebody came up and grabbed my ankle and just yanked as hard as they can.
0: A Hawaii surfer speaking out after a terrifying shark bite near a popular beach on Oahu.
13: Paddled out to a spot that I surf all the time. When I turned around, I saw that it was a shark. And it was just kind of like right here by my side, just thrashing.
0: Koa Smith telling us he suffered severe injuries on both legs.
13: My left leg is the worst. It's about a 10-inch opening.
0: But even despite the shock and pain, he and his wife, Danae, vow they will surf again.
1: It's definitely best case scenario of a worse situation for sure. And we're really, really grateful because we know that a lot of people in this position aren't as lucky.
13: I'm going to be more cautious for sure. I'm not going to go out by myself in sharky areas at feeding time anymore.
0: On the East Coast, we're getting a rare glimpse into the latest apex predator to patrol the shores off New England. The dusky shark, which can grow up to a whopping 12 feet, was once near extinction, but they've repopulated and are hunting seals similar to great whites.
2: The seals know that the sharks are coming here to hunt for them. And so the seals know that if they stay in water as shallow as they can, the sharks can't get to them.
0: Experts say if you are a beachgoer, the best way to stay safe from these sharks, stay away from their food.
3: If you see seals, big schools of fish, that's prey. So you don't want to, you know, swim with the bait.
0: As for the Hawaii shark attack, warning signs have been posted along the shore to warn beachgoers about shark activity. Again, officials are encouraging everyone to stay out of the water. They say if you insist on going in the ocean, to at least consult a lifeguard beforehand. Kira?
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4: Well, a payday for the Pope. In St. Peter's Square today, the Illinois State Treasurer actually presented Pope Leo with a check for $8.65. The earthly windfall is from an old PayPal account that the pontiff left behind. So according to a friend of Leo's, after he became Pope, he called his bank to update his account details. Of course, Leo identified himself as Robert Prevost, and he answered all the security questions correctly, but the operator still told him he had to come into the branch in person to get his money. Well, when he suggested it might help to know he was Pope Leo, apparently she hung up the phone.
0: Well, no way a shortage of the popular supplement has food companies and fitness buffs on high alert now. Elizabeth Schulze tells us what's behind the short supply.
1: Whey protein is in short supply.
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7: This is exciting.
1: And surging demand from people taking GLP-1 weight loss drugs.
12: People who are thinking about longevity and protecting lean body mass as well as skeletal mass, like they want to have this type of protein.
1: Whey is a byproduct of cheese, made during the process when cheese is separated into solid curds.
12: The whey is the liquid portion that gets left behind. Then it's freeze-dried or dried, and then that's the protein that gets added to foods and supplements.
1: People are packing the supplement into everything from coffee to smoothies to pizza to meet their protein goals.
12: We're seeing whey prop up in protein pancakes. We're seeing it in protein powders. We're seeing it in capsule form, in pastas, in pizzas, in breads.
13: Pretty much in everything.
12: It's in everything.
1: Now the Department of Agriculture is warning the supply of whey isn't keeping up with demand, saying certain suppliers are sold out for the remainder of the year.
15: We are seeing a complete consumer demand for protein in general, but we are also seeing ostensibly a run on whey protein.
1: The cost retailers pay for some common types of whey protein has already spiked 83% over 2 years, and shortages could mean higher prices for consumers too.
15: I would start thinking about what it would cost you if that price were to go up in the next couple months.
16: Nutrition experts say there are several alternatives to whey protein, including soy and pea proteins. Beans, nuts, and seeds are all chock full of protein, and they can be more affordable, while quinoa flour is an option for baked goods. Nutritionist Maya Feller tells us you want to mix up those protein sources, so think of unconventional pairings like walnuts with black beans in a meal. Bottom line, plenty of other ways to get that whey. Kira.
0: Elizabeth Schulze, now our health expert, too. We love you. You can find us anywhere you stream live news. And if you're on the go, we're on the ABC News app and abcnews.com. I'm Kira Phillips. Glad you're with us. A lot more news up next.
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19: Tonight, President Trump taking aim at Republicans pushing back against the war in Iran and tracking the multi-day severe storm risk, possible flash flooding, and soaring temperatures coming to the Northeast. 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

0: agreement, he could still face prison time. ABC News Washington Bureau Managing Editor Catherine Falders has more.
1: Alex, Trump's former national security advisor John Bolton is expected to plead guilty to one count of illegal retention of sensitive documents. That's according to our sources who have detailed plea negotiations that Bolton had entered into with the Department of Justice. Now, remember last year he was charged with 18 counts by a grand jury in Maryland, 8 counts of unlawful transmission of national defense information, as well as 10 counts of unlawful retention of national defense information. So that was 18 counts total last year. He had pleaded not guilty to that, but we are told now that he will revise that plea, plead guilty to one of those counts, in addition to paying a $2.25 million fine. At least that's what we're told by our sources who have detailed these negotiations and what Bolton has agreed to here. So it would mark the first successful case by the Trump administration to target those who Trump perceives to be his political enemies. But the difference here, specific to this case, is that career prosecutors in the Department of Justice worked on this case. Those prosecutors who are familiar and who have handled classified documents investigations for quite some time. It isn't like the case, for example, of New York Attorney General Letitia James or the former FBI Director James Comey, where Trump picked his handpicked prosecutors to go after those two individuals against what career prosecutors were saying. So that is a difference here. Now, when will Bolton revise this plea? We're told that there is a court appearance scheduled. It will be at the end of the month. And that is where Bolton will then enter his plea. He will change it. He will plead guilty to one of these counts and, of course, pay the fine. The big thing that is on the table, and according to sources familiar with the deliberations, Bolton is hoping that he can convince the judge overseeing the case to give him probation. Of course, a 5-year prison sentence is on the table here. But once this goes back into court, it's at the discretion of the judge. Bolton will be able to make his arguments, the government theirs. The judge will then ultimately decide. Alex.
0: All right, Catherine, thank you. And now to that deadly shooting in California that authorities say left 3 victims wounded and an 18-year-old dead in the parking lot of a high school after a graduation ceremony. ABC's Trevor Ault is at our L.A. Bureau and has the latest on this. And Trevor, I guess, you know, for starters, what more do we know about this at this hour?
2: Yeah, so what we're told from officials, Alex, is this happened as that graduation ceremony was wrapping up in Fairfield, California. It's about halfway between San Francisco and Sacramento. The shots were fired there in the parking lot right outside the ceremony. And as you mentioned, that 18-year-old was killed. Officials also say 3 people were also shot and injured, a 25-year-old, a 20-year-old, and also a child, an 11-year-old, who was there at the graduation ceremony. Now, it's still early on in this investigation, so authorities have not revealed a lot about what led up to this shooting. Only the fact that, of course, so many people heard those gunshots, about 1,000 people that were there in that area at the time. Now, interestingly, authorities have not revealed anything about suspects. They say that they are conducting interviews now trying to solve this case, but they do specify that they don't believe that there is an active threat to the community. So that could indicate that they believe that this was a targeted shooting. But at this point, the conditions of those 3 people who were shot, that is still unclear. Authorities, though, say they are committed to investigating this and finding the person who fired those shots, Alex.
0: Okay. Trevor Ault for us. Thank you.
2: Thanks.
0: And now to dramatic video capturing the moments a handcuffed woman escaped her alleged kidnapper. She says that he told her that he was a police officer. And now one of the drivers who stopped to help is speaking to ABC News. Sam Champion has details.
3: She said, "Please help me. He's trying to kidnap me."
4: Dramatic video. Watch as a young woman in handcuffs appears to run for her life down a South Carolina highway to escape an alleged kidnapping.
3: I noticed someone ran across the road and a car was following them. And I'm wondering, maybe that's a couple that got into it.
4: Trucker Anthony Moore says he was driving down the road in Aiken County when he spotted this young woman being chased by a swerving Cadillac.
3: She would run one side of the road. The car would go over there. She would run out to the other side of the road. The car would go over there.
4: Desperate, she ran towards Moore's big rig, begging for help.
3: She said, he has my phone and my diploma. I said, your diploma? She said, yes, sir. She said, I just graduated yesterday.
4: Moore says the young woman had been walking to her mother's home when the man approached her, claiming to be law enforcement, showing a fake badge and forcing her into his car in handcuffs. When he drove her to an isolated road and headed toward the trunk of his car, she saw her chance to escape. Despite being in handcuffs behind her back, she told Moore she managed to wiggle herself over the back seat and out the driver's door, and she ran. The man eventually got back in his car and pulled up to Moore's truck, again claiming to be police.
3: I thought it was strange that he's in a teal green Cadillac with a busted out window with plastic on the back of it.
4: When a second driver stopped and called 911, the man sped away. Police later identified him as 39-year-old Jonathan Willard and arrested him the next day.
0: Our thanks to Sam Champion for that report. And several people were injured after the front nose gear of a Lufthansa airplane collapsed while being parked at a gate at the Frankfurt Airport there in Germany. And take a look at this video. It's posted on X. It shows that Boeing 787 aircraft resting on its nose in the front of the terminal. The flight, which was from Frankfurt to Los Angeles, it was canceled, and the airline is currently investigating the incident. All right, coming up after the break, it could be the largest IPO in history. Why Elon Musk's SpaceX is such high demand and what investors need to know before they bet the house. And also ahead, a new threat for the cattle industry. How a parasitic fly known as a screwworm has Texas farmers sounding the alarm.
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15: You can do this all day?
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0: Welcome back. You are watching ABC News Live reports, and let's take a moment to look at some of the big economic stories making headlines. Some welcome relief for the price at the pump. Prices lowering recently despite the war in Iran choking off oil supply. The national average now sitting at $4.19, according to Gas Buddy. That is down nearly 20 cents since last week. And Ford is recalling more than 400,000 vehicles over a seatbelt issue that could result in an injury during a crash. The National Highway Traffic Safety Administration says the recall includes some Ford Expedition and Lincoln Navigator vehicles from 2018 through 2022. And stocks closing mixed today on Wall Street. The Dow roaring back after suffering losses yesterday, closing at a new record high, lifting the S&P 500 to modest gains. The tech-heavy NASDAQ, however, closed lower after a sell-off in AI-related stocks, which brings us to a segment that we like to call In This Economy. Yeah, so right now, investors are anxiously waiting as Silicon Valley's newest tech titans are preparing to go public. AI darlings OpenAI and Anthropic are both expected to go public this year, giving Wall Street the opportunity to buy in to the hottest players from the AI boom. And we can't forget about SpaceX, Elon Musk's space exploration company, which merged with his AI platform xAI, now valued at more than $1 trillion. The company is set to debut on the stock market as early as this month and is expected to become the largest IPO in history. So for more on this, I want to bring in Dan Ives. He's a senior equity analyst at Wedbush. Dan, thank you so much for your time today. And I want to start with SpaceX, right? I mean, so what is it about this company that makes it just so, so valuable?
1: Yeah, look, I mean, first off, it's Musk, right? And when it comes to Musk, you know, when you look what's happening in terms of space, there's only one SpaceX. It's not just foundationally what they're doing in terms of satellites, Starlink, but it's going to be about AI and data. And you could argue, you know, this, and we believe ultimately will merge with Tesla, you know, over the next year. I mean, it's going to really form what will be, you know, a one of one, a unique company out there. And that's what investors are focused on.
0: Yeah. Well, and you mentioned AI there. Let's talk about some of these heavyweights, Anthropic and OpenAI. It feels like these companies are racing to go public. What's the rush here?
1: Look, it's about capital. I mean, look, we're in an arms race that's playing out across tech. We're talking about $1 trillion of CapEx that's going to be spent next year. First to market is extremely important in what we're seeing. This is a true fourth industrial revolution. It's not coincidental. SpaceX, Anthropic, OpenAI, you know, likely going public in the course of, you know, 3-4 months here. But it's our view. I mean, we're only just, call it 15% through this AI revolution. These are three core players, and it's all about capital raising, and that's what investors are focused on here.
0: Yeah. Well, and, you know, as we're looking at these pending IPOs, what would you say to retail investors who might be on the fence about buying into some of these? Is the juice worth the squeeze here, or is it better to sit and kind of wait and see?
1: Look, obviously, it always depends on, you know, give investors, given their risk parameters and given, obviously, their, you know, their long-term time horizon. Look, I think it comes down to investors are going to watch this. Some will participate. Others will, you know, will wait. But when you take a step back, it's for broader tech. We're still in the midst of a multi-year tech bull market. These are going to be three core players in terms of that market. I think that's now rubber meets the road. How do investors react as the IPOs come? What does the appetite look like? That's really what the focus is for Wall Street, especially with SpaceX over the coming weeks.
0: Yeah. Well, and we recognize that nothing happens in a vacuum. And so I'm curious, you know, with these pending IPOs, especially for these AI companies, are there some other industries that might be buoyed by that?
1: Well, okay, I mean, if you look like quantum deals today in terms of IPO, I mean, the point is the second, third, fourth derivatives of this are just playing out. It's not just tech, infrastructure, energy. You kind of, you know, what I believe you're really starting to see transformation across many industries because of AI. And it's not just because companies say AI 30 times in a PowerPoint presentation. This is the ripple effect. For every dollar spent on a NVIDIA chip, $8-$10 multiply across the rest of tech. And for the first time in 30 years, U.S. is ahead of China when it comes to tech.
0: Yeah, that's a good point. Hey, Dan, I appreciate the context as always.
1: Thank you.
0: Yeah. And while beef prices hit a new high, there's a new threat for the cattle industry right now. It's a parasitic fly known as a screwworm, and officials are worried that it could spread through our livestock and decimate American herds. ABC's Rena Roy has more.
2: For the first time in decades, officials say the New World screwworm fly may be threatening the nation's cattle industry. The Agriculture Department confirming a calf in South Texas is infected with a parasitic fly, which can kill livestock if not treated.
3: This pest does not cause any sort of a food safety issue. It is not a disease, but simply an insect that feeds on living tissues.
2: The government is ramping up efforts to release sterile flies and will quarantine the area in Texas where the infected calf was found. U.S. Agriculture Secretary Brooke Rollins urging farmers to closely monitor their herds.
4: So I was on the phone with about 50 of our cattle ranchers in Texas late last night. And I said, we're getting the treatments down to you. We've got the veterinarians. We're surging veterinarians. We're surging inspectors, et cetera. But it is now up to you to keep eyes on your animal.
2: The news comes just days after Rollins downplayed a local lawmaker's warning about screwworm that was detected in Mexico. If the situation worsens, it could have an impact on beef prices, which are already up 13% in the last year. Now, officials stress the risk to humans is low. There was one case in an international traveler last year, but that person recovered. Alex?
0: All right, Rena Roy for us. Thank you. And coming up after the break, the first tropical storm of the Pacific hurricane season, where it is and what meteorologists are saying about it. And the Knicks drawing first blood in the NBA Finals, how Jalen Brunson helps set the tone against the Spurs.
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0: Welcome back. Some of the other headlines we're following right now. Tropical Storm Amanda, now the first of the Pacific hurricane season. The National Hurricane Center says the storm is swirling nearly 1,500 miles from the southern tip of Mexico's Baja Peninsula. Meteorologists say Amanda's maximum sustained winds of 40 miles per hour. They say it's expected to strengthen and then weaken over the weekend, and that it poses no threat to land. An Outback Steakhouse is responding to the $1.5 million lawsuit filed by a woman who claims that she was injured after slipping on mashed potatoes. The woman claiming she suffered serious and permanent injuries after the mishap at one of the chain's locations in Virginia back in 2023. The suit, it blames the chain for leaving food on the floor. Outback has filed for notice of removal, which could move that case from state to federal court, and said it neither admits nor denies the allegations. And a payday for the Pope. in St. Peter's Square today. The Illinois state treasurer presented Pope Leo with a check for $8.65. The earthly windfall is from an old PayPal account that the pontiff left behind. And according to friends of Leo's, after he became Pope, he called the bank to update his account details. Leo identified himself as Robert Prevost and answered the security question correctly, but the operator still told him he had to come to the branch in person. And when he suggested it might help to know that he was Pope Leo, apparently she hung up. Well, and finally here, Game 1 of the NBA Finals ended with a win for the New York Knicks, beating the San Antonio Spurs on their home court Wednesday night. And ABC's Will Reeve has all the highlights for us.
1: They take Game 1 of the NBA Finals.
6: The New York Knicks stealing Game 1 of the NBA Finals from the San Antonio Spurs. From the opening tip, this Finals rematch 27 years in the making was electric.
1: Jalen Brunson's first shot of his Finals career goes down.
6: Victor Wembanyama playing his first NBA Finals game at age 22.
1: The two stars get off by knocking down their first shots.
6: The Spurs, supported by the Salesian Sisters of St. John Bosco, there too, serving as divine lucky charms for the home team. Late in the first quarter, a major scare for the Knicks. Captain Jalen Brunson appearing to tweak his knee, limping to the locker room.
1: And obviously that's the nightmare scenario.
6: He returned, but then appeared to twist his ankle.
7: There you see that ankle turning in.
6: This time, he would stay in the game, but the Spurs using the momentum, opening up a 14-point lead in the third quarter.
1: Again, leans in, shot, got it.
6: But the man known as Captain Clutch putting the team on his back. Brunson scoring 13 of his 30 points in the fourth quarter. That fourth quarter interrupted by a fan storming the court for a selfie with Wemby.
8: That person wasn't here for the basketball. They were not.
9: You think?
6: After the dust settled, the Knicks putting the Spurs away for good.
1: Puts it in! Jalen Brunson does it again!
10: The confidence in me also gives me an extra boost. We're together out there, and whatever happens, we're just going to fight for each other.
6: Wembanyama unable to hide his disappointment after making only 6 of 21 shots.
11: I was bad tonight. It's not more complicated than that.
6: The Knicks' familiar contingent of famous fans fired up. Spike, Timothy, Tracy, and Fat Joe taking in the win.
12: Go New York!
13: That was a big one.
12: 3 more. Let's go!
6: Inside the watch party at Madison Square Garden and the outdoor spillover, fans going wild.
12: We from New York, baby. That's right. We from New York. We always come back.
0: Our thanks to Will Reeve for that. And make sure to tune in tomorrow night as the Spurs look to even this series in Game 2 of the NBA Finals at 8:30 on ABC. The news never stops. You can find us anywhere that you stream live news. And if you're on the go, we are on the ABC News app and abcnews.com. I'm Alex Pache. Thank you for streaming with us. More news is up next.
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7: I'm Ashton Singh. It's Thursday, June 4th. You've got questions and we've got answers. This is Search, where we're breaking down what you're asking right now in real time. Let's get right to it. We've got our Maya Ephraim here. She oversees our online search trends. Maya, how's it going? What are people searching for today?
8: Ashton, here's what I'm seeing in Search. Where else would we start besides the Knicks versus Spurs NBA Finals? It's in your feed, it's in my feed, and it's the top story in Search. People are furiously searching for a recap of the game and how each team looked on the court. But the real breakout star is Jalen Brunson. People are now flooding Search with questions about his stats, his height, and his family. There's also loads of interest in that fan who ran onto the court during the game and for a preview of Game 2. On Capitol Hill, the Senate GOP is pushing a new
9: ABC News, I'm Brian Clark. President Trump announced the plan to spend $700 million on coal projects.
10: We will protect 14 coal plants and 42 coal mines. It's a tremendous number. And build two new coal plants and one massive new export terminal because we're exporting coal.
9: The new plants, slated for Alaska and West Virginia, would be the nation's first since 2013. Two Colorado paramedics convicted of homicide after injecting Elijah McClain with ketamine in 2019 as he was pinned down by police are getting new trials. An appeals court reversed their convictions, faulting the jury instructions in the original trial. Former National Security Advisor John Bolton set to plead guilty to a charge of mishandling classified information. Source tells ABC he'll pay more than $2 million in fines. A new record high close for the Dow was up 1.7% or 894 points thanks to a big day for bank stocks.
11: Well, here's the thing. If you're going to give credit to Jalen Brunson, and God knows you should give a ton of credit to Jalen Brunson, especially what he did in that fourth quarter, you got to give a ton of credit to Karl Anthony Towns and really the Knicks team as a whole. Karl Anthony Towns, his play in that third quarter really spurred the comeback for that Knicks team. They were down 7 going into halftime. They were down 14 at one point in the third quarter. Karl Anthony Towns really led that comeback. But I got to, again, It's a full team effort, Ash. What Karl Anthony Towns and what Mitchell Robinson did on Victor Wembanyama in game one, you got to applaud them. What Josh Hart did, he only scored 3 points, but he had a plus 22 plus minus ratio. He had 15 points and 6 assists and 4 steals, a complete and total team effort. But what Jalen Brunson did in that fourth quarter, he showed you why he is one of the best leaders and clutch time players, not just in the NBA, but in all of sports.
7: Yeah, it was definitely a tandem effort between Cat and Brunson, but there's been a lot of searches about Brunson's ankle and knee injuries. We saw him walk off the floor early in that first quarter of the game. Certainly didn't look like he had anything bothering him in that fourth quarter, but what do we know about his injuries?
11: So this is just going to be something they take a day at a time, an hour at a time, a moment at a time. He's going to get a lot of ice. He's going to get a lot of treatment. But you can definitely expect to see Jalen Brunson out there for game two. There is no chance in hell that he misses any time this series if he doesn't have to. And look, at this point in the season, Ash, everybody's dealing with some injury of some sort at some point, right? So, it's something to be concerned about, but I don't think it's anything to be concerned that he's actually going to miss time. And as you just said, if you saw what he did in that fourth quarter, he turned it on and he really helped put that team on his back. And the San Antonio Spurs had no answer for him whatsoever in game one.
7: Yeah, dude definitely left it all on the floor. We're also seeing a lot of searches about Wemby and how the Knicks were able to contain him. He had a solid game in the stat line, but wasn't able to pull it out at the end. How were the Knicks able to shut Wemby down?
11: Again, if you go back to that defensive tandem of Karl Anthony Towns, who has been playing some truly phenomenal defense, not just this postseason, but really since about February, March. So you take into account his defense. You take into account Mitchell Robinson and him just staying in front of Victor Wembanyama and making things difficult for him. Ash, he's 7'4". He can do whatever he wants on a basketball court. Your only job is to make life difficult for him, rather. And again, if you just look at the stat sheets, you see he had had 26 and 12, and you think that's a great game, but he shot 6 of 21 from the field. If you're the Knicks, you have to win that game because he's not going to shoot 6 of 21 every game. And it was a total defensive effort. The Spurs as a whole, rather, shot 36% from the field. And a large credit of that goes to the New York Knicks defense.
7: Yeah, the Knicks definitely did their thing, but the Spurs are coming off that long 7-game series. It's a long season, Tins. We all know that. How much of fatigue is playing a factor in the Spurs and for Wemby, and could that have possibly led to why they let that game slip?
11: I'm sure fatigue is a factor at some point, Ash. This is a very young team. This is the longest most of them have ever played basketball. You know, I think when you look at this team, De'Aaron Fox, he's a starter on this team. The furthest he's ever gotten is the first round of the playoffs. And that was when he was with the Sacramento Kings. So now you're playing in mid to late June. So, of course, fatigue is going to play a factor, but you can't use that as an excuse. You just got to go out there and play. You have to shoot better if you're the San Antonio Spurs going into game two.
7: But obviously the Knicks coming off a lot of rest themselves. Justin Tinsley, I appreciate you, man. We'll tap in with you about the finals later, I'm sure. Now, have you ever heard of a Votorama? It's been going on all day on Capitol Hill. So we had to call on our guy, Jay O'Brien. He's always hustling out there. Jay, my man, thank you so much for joining us. First of all, people want to know, what actually is a Votorama and how does it relate to this ICE funding bill that is being pushed forward? And what's going on today on the Hill? Talk to us.
0: Ashton, this is a dream. The people want me to explain the United States Senate. Let's go. So a Votorama is essentially just a marathon series of votes on amendments. And it happens when the Senate is considering budget legislation, what we officially call here reconciliation legislation. And here, they're considering a budget bill that has funding for President Trump's immigration crackdown, ICE and Customs and Border Protection. But because they're considering that budget bill, there is this Votorama where senators on both sides of the aisle can introduce a number of amendments, really as many as they want. And they have this marathon series of votes on amendments of a number of different things, including both Republican and Democratic-backed amendments to eliminate legally this anti-weaponization fund, this $1.8 billion fund of the president's that the acting attorney general says has been killed, but has been something that Senate Republicans, some of them have said they oppose. Now, those amendments haven't been successful, but it goes to show you that these amendments can be on anything, Asher.
7: Yeah, Jay, that anti-weaponization fund, we're going to be talking a little bit about the spiral, so I want to touch with you on that ICE funding bill. What do we know about that? What is actually in the bill?
0: This is a $70 billion bill to fund ICE and Customs and Border Protection because, remember, in that bipartisan deal to fund the Department of Homeland Security, which was shut down for a time, if you'll recall, they did not fund ICE and CBP. That was part of the agreement. And instead, Republicans, who control both the House and the Senate, said they were going to do that through reconciliation, through a budget bill, because they couldn't get Democratic votes to fund those agencies. Now, remember, ICE was given the equivalent of about 5 years worth of its budget in the president's so-called One Big Beautiful Bill Act just about a year ago last summer. So they've been operating, they have money, but this legislation gives them essentially more money and funds them the amount they would have been funded this year, and by the way, two more additional years if DHS's budget had passed in the normal way. We do expect this legislation to pass in the Senate, Ashton. It would then go over to the House, where there might be some last-minute hang-wringing, because that's what happens in the House, but we do expect it to pass in that chamber as well.
7: Wow, busy day on the Hill. And Jay, before I let you go, just what is it like being on the Hill during these Votoramas? Because it feels like a particularly crazy day to be at the middle of it all.
0: Look, we're happy that this Votorama started during the daylight hours, because sometimes they honestly start overnight. And so I or our Senate producers or whoever, we take shifts essentially staying up watching the vote play out. So this one started at 10 in the morning. We're happy.
7: Jay, appreciate you, man. Get some rest. All right, let's get now to our Olivia Rubin from our D.C. Bureau on this story about former National Security Advisor John Bolton. He's expected to reach a plea deal over his mishandling of classified documents. Olivia Sis, good to see you. Let's get right to it. What exactly is John Bolton charged with, and how's he pleading?
2: All right, so let's break it down because legal cases can be complicated. So the original case that John Bolton was charged with was about 18 counts, Austin, and it related to classified information because, remember, he worked in the government in Trump's first term. He was charged with essentially retaining and sending classified information in part when he was in that government job. But according to sources, what Bolton is going to plead guilty to is not that full case, right? It's going to be significantly less. We're told that he's going to plead guilty just to one count. But the big question here is, what does that actually mean for John Bolton? Does that mean he's going to have to see the inside of a jail cell? Well, we're told, according to a source, that it could be anywhere from 0 to 5 years in prison. Bolton expected to ask the judge for leniency, probation, but that's a significant downgrade. Had Bolton gone to trial and lost on all of those counts, he could have been facing decades in prison, Austin.
7: Yeah, Olivia, we're seeing a lot of searches about Bolton and President Trump's relationship. You said it yourself. He worked previously in President Trump's first administration. Why is the DOJ targeting Bolton here?
2: Well, if you listen to John Bolton, he says that he's a political enemy of the president and that he's one in just a long line of individuals who the president has essentially told his Department of Justice to go after because of their political differences, right? We've seen this in a number of cases. Think former FBI Director James Comey. Think New York Attorney General Letitia James, political allies, foes of the president, who then saw the Justice Department investigate them and indict them. Though I would note that this case is a little bit different. Right. This case actually did have some support of career prosecutors within the Justice Department, not just political appointees. Whereas when you look at the Comey case, the Letitia James case, we saw people actually quitting over those cases, Austin.
7: Yeah, Olivia, John Bolton came out with a memoir not too long ago. What did he actually say about the president in that?
2: This was a scathing tell-all memoir, Austin, and that's sort of to put it lightly. He said the president essentially was ill-informed on issues, that the president saw conspiracy theories behind a rock. He said the president was essentially not fit to serve. That's what he told ABC in an interview when speaking about this tell-all book. And remember, he was key when it came to national security issues. So he sort of revealed some details about various interactions the president had with foreign leaders. And he said essentially that throughout the administration, what he saw was a president motivated by his own reelection, not what was best for the country. In one instance, he spoke about the president, an interaction with Chinese President Xi, saying President Trump allegedly asked him to buy U.S. soybeans so that he could win the votes in farm states. Again, Trump has denied what Bolton said and said that he was highly disrespected and tweeted that he fired him at the time. But certainly no love lost between these two, Austin.
7: Olivia, great reporting. Thanks so much for joining us, sis. Appreciate you. We just ran through our top searches, but what else is on your timeline? Let's get back to Maya. Maya, what else is trending today?
8: Ashton, wildlife officials in Georgia are urging residents to hunt and kill a large invasive lizard species that is spreading rapidly across the state. People are now searching what the Argentine black and white tegu looks like, trying to find out if it poses a danger to their families or pets. And finally, Outback Steakhouse is being sued for $1.5 million after a customer filed a slip and fall claim. The woman alleging she suffered serious injuries after slipping on a scoop of mashed potatoes at a Virginia restaurant. Outback is reportedly denying the claim, citing contributory negligence and arguing the condition would have been open and obvious to a careful customer.
7: Wow, super interesting. Let's hope we don't land on some slipped mashed potatoes here on set, Maya. I appreciate you. Coming up, one search always leads to another. We've got a trending topic, but that's just the surface. The Trump administration scrapping plans for its anti-weaponization fund, but the fight for payouts is not over. We're peeling back the layers in the spiral up next.
3: Hey there, I'm Alex Brache, and coming up in our next half hour, a Trump ally turned adversary, now expected to plead guilty. What we've learned about former National Security Advisor John Bolton and his diaries. Plus, a dry stadium? A strike is looming in L.A. just days before the World Cup is set to kick off, and it could impact having a drink at the game. And two Texas powerhouses, one national title. ESPN takes us to the ball game for the Women's College World Series right after Surged.
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7: Welcome back to Search. Today's top searches are only part of the story. A simple scroll can sometimes take you down a deep rabbit hole. It's time now for The Spiral. All right, you guys can't stop asking questions about the battle over President Trump's $1.8 billion anti-weaponization fund. We're following your clicks and curiosity, and it looks like you guys also want to know why January 6 defendants are still seeking payments despite the DOJ scrapping plans for the fund, and what that might mean for the efforts to block rioters from receiving payouts. So let's break it down. We've got our Peter Harlambis up first, then we've got our former Capitol Police Officer Harry Dunn. Fellas, thank y'all so much for joining us. Let's start with Peter Harlambis. He was reporting on January 6th rioters still eyeing payouts through potential lawsuits. Peter, the Justice Department has paused and scrapped this anti-weaponization fund, but now we have a lawyer representing Jan 6th rioters saying they should be reimbursed. What's that all about?
22: Yeah, Ashin, it seems like this plan to pay January 6ers is coming back from the dead, despite what we heard from the acting attorney general earlier this week, where he said this plan to create this anti-weaponization fund was dead. This really comes back to a law called the Federal Tort Claims Act that allows basically anyone who alleges they were harmed by the federal government to file a claim and then eventually file a lawsuit demanding damages. In this case, we understand that hundreds of people who were charged in connection with January 6 are eyeing that legal mechanism to get payouts. I spoke with one Florida attorney who represents hundreds of J6ers. He told me he plans on filing about 400 of these claims.
7: Wow. Yeah, that attorney you spoke to, how much in damages are they seeking for their clients?
22: Yeah, I took a look at one of his recent lawsuits for nine defendants, and he was requesting $1 million per person at least in damages. What's interesting also about that number is it's actually more than what that lawyer estimated his clients would have gotten had they gone through this weaponization fund. Honestly, $200,000 more, even though it's a kind of a lengthier process and will require them negotiate through the federal government. And of course, they're not guaranteed any money, but they're still eyeing for it and actually are optimistic about their chances.
7: Yeah, Peter, feels like a lot of whiplash here. Why did the Justice Department actually scrap the anti-weaponization fund? And could we see it reintroduced again?
22: Yeah, the Trump administration pulled back this idea after a bipartisan uproar, the likes of which we really haven't seen in the second Trump administration. We were seeing Republican senators saying that they wouldn't vote in favor of paying for immigration enforcement, holding up other legislation that ultimately forced the Trump administration to pull back these plans. That being said, there are two important things to note. First, the acting attorney general, Todd Blanch, has refused to actually put that into writing. He says he's not going to confirm in writing that the plan is not going to happen, which, of course, is leading to some suspicions. And on top of that, the actual plans for this weaponization fund didn't have anything to do with Congress. They were all confined within the executive branch, basically led by the attorney general. So there's always this possibility that, you know, without Congress getting involved, the Trump administration might attempt to bring this back in some form or way in the future.
7: Yeah, Peter, you mentioned that bipartisan uproar and backlash. Is President Trump saying anything in response to it?
22: It's kind of remarkable, actually. Trump was asked about this in the Oval Office yesterday. He said he didn't know about the status of the fund, but he said he believes those January 6th defendants that he pardoned en masse should actually receive payouts because they've been wronged by the Biden administration. He said saying the idea for the fund was a beautiful thing.
7: Peter. Fantastic reporting, man. Thank you so much. Let's now bring in Harry Dunn, a former Capitol Police officer who helped defend the nation's Capitol the day it was stormed by rioters. He's behind a lawsuit suing to block rioters from receiving payments through Trump's anti-weaponization fund. Harry, we now have rioters trying to carve a path for themselves to still get damages despite this anti-weaponization fund being revoked. What's your reaction to that?
6: It's right on cue. It's exactly what I expected from them to do. But also, let's be clear, going back to the last segment that you had there, we don't fully trust that the acting attorney general is scrapping these plans, especially, like you said, since he couldn't commit to put this in writing. We want a permanent stop to this, which is why we're going to continue with our lawsuit, despite what the acting attorney general says.
7: Yeah, Harry, you were on the ground defending the nation's capital on January 6th. Both police officers and rioters were injured. There were even some reported deaths. What's your message to rioters who now want to be paid for this?
6: Well, it's been 5.5 years of the same message. I've been fighting for accountability for the people responsible for it. And accountability definitely doesn't look like them getting payments. I mean, they already got their get out of jail free card, like literally got their get out of jail free card when Donald Trump pardoned them. But also now, it also sends them the message. Donald Trump is sending a message to them. I refer to it as putting a mob on retainer, because I don't believe that Donald Trump will leave office quietly in January of 2029. Why? Because he hasn't shown a track record of leaving office quietly in the past. And we all saw what happened on January 6th. But those people, I think this emboldens them. It emboldens them and it incentivizes them, because saying, hey, not only will we not get in trouble for our actions, what we do in the name of the president, but we'll also get rewarded for it.
7: Yeah, Harry, we mentioned you're a part of a lawsuit to block payments to rioters under the now paused anti-weaponization fund. You said that there was some sort of technicality about it, getting it in writing. Where does this actually leave things with a legal fight right now?
6: Well, so we're still pursuing with our lawsuit. And as far as legal steps, the judge has been assigned. We wait for the defendants in this case are Donald Trump and Todd Blanche to respond. And then we'll just go from there. But we are not letting up on it because, like I said, we believe that we have the best remedy for stopping this. Like any law that's passed by Congress needs to be obviously passed by the House and the Senate. And Donald Trump will have to sign it. Imagine Donald Trump signing legislation telling him that he can't do something that he wants to do. We don't see it happening. So that's why we're intervening in the courts, trying to get this fund from ever seeing the light of day.
7: Yeah, Harry, take me back to that day. How did it actually change you? We're seeing some people online say that the officers that were protecting the Capitol on that day are the ones that should be getting paid.
6: Yeah, and you know what's significant about that? We're not even asking for money. Like, ever since I came out on January 7th, 2021, I've just been seeking accountability. These people are demanding money. They're asking for money. You know what? I'm running for Congress in Maryland's 5th Congressional District. I'm asking for people's votes. Like I am trying to see accountability all the way through, and we haven't seen it. So that's what I've turned my attention to, is to fight for the people. Like you said, the people that are saying that we deserve the money. Listen, all the praise and the credit should go to the officers and my coworkers that day. They are American heroes. They are the patriots. They are the one who stood up in the face of death. Because like you said, January 7th, Brian Sicknick died. Five other officers lost their life via suicide in the aftermath of January 6th. So for this administration or anybody else to suggest that anybody else is the good guy or the hero of that day, give me a break. It's a total slap in the face.
7: Harry Dunn, thank you so much. Still ahead, it might be at the top of your feed, but what's the vibe? We've got your top pop culture and entertainment searches with Roxy Diaz, including NFL star Russell Wilson with a major announcement about his 14-season career. Vibe Check is next.
12: President Trump taking aim at Republicans pushing back against the war in Iran and tracking the multi-day severe storm risk, possible flash flooding, and soaring temperatures coming to the Northeast. World News Tonight with David Muir is the most watched newscast in America.
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7: You know what time it is. It's time now for our vibe check. A look at what's buzzing in entertainment and pop culture. My sis Roxy Diaz joins me now for more on what's trending on your feeds. Roxy, what you got for me on this beautiful Thursday?
17: A little bit of sports at the top for you, okay? Russell Wilson is hanging up his cleats. The NFL star and Ciara's hubby officially announced his retirement. The Super Bowl champ and the Seattle icon. He's created many must-see football moments at his peak, and now he's heading to CBS Sports as an analyst and is expected to join the NFL Today crew. So he's still in the game, just on the other side of the camera. But honestly, it's a natural transition for such an amazing talent. Now, Prince Harry and Meghan celebrated Princess Lilibet's fifth birthday, and people can't get enough. Meghan posted two new photos on Instagram to celebrate her daughter's fifth birthday. Our dream girl, she says. Happy fifth birthday, Lily. She captioned the carousel with the carousel, which opened up with a shot of Prince Harry holding Lilibet while Meghan watched on with a wide smile. Happy birthday to the baby girl who broke the internet before she could even talk. And Vivian Wilson said, absolutely not. Elon Musk's daughter was in mid-interview when she walked off after being asked about her father. No explanation needed, no dramatic exit speech, just a clean walk-off that said everything that words couldn't. Now, the interaction happened with a reporter in an event at Ibiza in Spain. Vivian was seen publicly, she's been publicly vocal about her distance from Elon, even dropping Musk from her name legally and changed her gender in 2022. And she's repeatedly criticized her father, saying she wants no relationship with him. And on to the king of pop, Michael Jackson is still making history. MJ's 2014 posthumous track Chicago just made its Billboard Hot 100 debut, and in doing so made him the first artist ever to chart across six decades. The song Chicago was originally recorded in 1999 under the title She Was Loving Me and was released on his second posthumous album Escape that was produced by Timbaland. Now, from the Jackson 5 all the way in the 60s to 2026, we are still vibing out to Michael Jackson. And Ashton, I have to say, that song Chicago is definitely one of my favorites on the Escape album, just that, in case you haven't heard
7: that
17: it.
7: That record is like underrated. A Place With No Name. That's the track I'll stay ripping. So it's a good one. Roxy, I appreciate you. All right, I'm Ashton Singh, and this is Searched on ABC News Live, where your questions meet real answers. We'll leave you with what's trending right now on ABCNews.com. You can scan that QR code right there to catch up. We'll catch you back here tomorrow. Stay safe.

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0: Good afternoon. I'm Alex Perche in Washington. And right now on ABC News Live reports, Republican divisions growing over the war with Iran. How President Trump is now slamming GOP defectors after a key vote challenging him. Plus, John Bolton expected to plead guilty. Why sources say the former Trump advisor could face prison time. Then a terrifying scene at what was supposed to be a celebration. The deadly shooting outside a high school graduation in California. Also, the security scare at a major U.S. airport, how TSA agents say they caught a man with an explosive device. And in the nick of time, how Jalen Brunson helped lasso the Spurs in Game 1 of the NBA Finals. Your ABC News Live Top 5 starts right now.
1: 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Lindsay Davis, anchor of Prime streaming weeknights on ABC News Live. President Trump announced a $700 million plan.

0: going to figure it out. And make sure to tune in tomorrow night as the Spurs look to even the series in Game 2 of the NBA Finals starting at 8:30 p.m. Eastern on ABC. All right, in tonight's deep dive, more than 20% of Americans with private health insurance had their treatments delayed or denied last year. That's according to a new report from the Commonwealth Fund. In some cases, the report claims that denials even caused the health of patients to worsen due to a delay in care, and some patients even saying that they've avoided seeking care altogether. So joining me now to discuss this report is Dr. Sachin Jain, the president and CEO of Scan Group and Scan Health Plan. Doctor, thank you so much for your time today. I think this is really important. And it's a staggering report. So 1 in 5 adults with private health insurance reported that they were denied coverage of a doctor-recommended treatment last year. I'm curious, you know, why is this happening?
1: I think it confirms what many of us experience in the healthcare system as patients, and what many doctors experience in the course of prescribing care, which is that an insurance company can sometimes get in the way of the care that a patient is prescribed. I think the last thing a patient with cancer wants to hear is that the care that their doctor prescribes them is not going to be authorized. And I think that there's a lot of good work that's underway in the insurance industry right now to fix it. But we have to actually acknowledge that there's a problem before we actually fix it. And I would say, you know, it starts with just recognizing that a lot of denials happen because people aren't necessarily submitting appropriate paperwork. And that's unfortunate. I think what we need to do is approve things more proactively. We need to use artificial intelligence to approve care, you know, in real time to address the real time needs of patients and get into a world where insurance companies are partnering with patients to help them get their care as opposed to standing in the way of it.
0: Well, and let's talk about some of these broader financial consequences here. We're seeing 70% reporting higher household cost and more than 40% with accrued ongoing medical debt here.
1: Well, so many people lack what we call first dollar coverage these days, which is they have high deductibles. And this was a well-intentioned policy proposal that, you know, many academics argued for 20, 30 years ago that we're now seeing in real time isn't working. When people actually have skin in the game, you know, the idea was that if they actually were spending their own money, that they would make better healthcare decisions. But what we're seeing is that what's actually happening is that when people are spending their own money, they're oftentimes delaying care and they're actually getting sicker in the process. And I think we have to reimagine health insurance to provide more first dollar coverage to people so that they aren't delaying necessary care.
0: Well, and Doc, I think the other thing that kind of stood out to me with this report is just how many people didn't know that they could appeal after a first denial here.
1: I mean, and that's important, too. But the reality is that we shouldn't put sick people in the position of appealing care. The last thing that you want to be doing if you're a sick person or going through a medical journey is arguing with an insurance company about whether you can actually get your care or not. That's a sign of system failure. My view is that we have to reimagine the health insurance industry altogether. We actually have to help patients navigate their healthcare journeys when they do get sick or when they are starting to experience symptoms so that we can partner with them to get them to the right places where they can actually get the right care. So the model we have today, which is denying care on the other side of it, sometimes because it's unnecessary care or sometimes because it's the wrong care, is the wrong model. We should be working alongside patients the first moment that they actually know that they have an issue or challenge, and ensure that we are partners in actually enabling their care. And that's the kind of reform we need to start seeing from the insurance industry. And that's the kind of thing that we're trying to do at SCAN, the health plan that I lead in Southern California.
0: Okay. Dr. Jain, thank you so much for your time today.
1: Great to be with you. Thanks, Alex.
0: Well, and coming up after the break, a potential strike ahead of the World Cup. the demands for stadium workers that could sideline plans for major events, and also ahead, rehabbing with golf, how the game is helping some prison inmates to learn new skills for their return to society.
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0: Welcome back. Severe storms are threatening the plains. Possible large hail and damaging winds stretching from Nebraska to Minnesota. And meteorologist Kenton Jawecki is tracking it all for us. Hey, Kenton.
27: Alex, it is feeling like summer here as we head through the rest of the week and into the weekend. We're talking about actually fairly average temperatures in the middle to upper 80s, fairly common this time of the year for Nashville. As you get, though, to Detroit, that's above average, certainly 90 on Friday. And in the Northeast, it is well above average. We're talking about multiple days in the 90s for places like Boston, New York City getting it on Friday and Saturday in the 90s there. Luckily, the humidity is going to be low, so you're not going to have a big heat index or a big feel-like temperature with this. So that's going to be helpful. Washington, D.C., you're in getting close to the middle 90s even on Friday and Saturday. Sunday, you might be around 92. And then Raleigh at 98 degrees on Sunday. That's going to be a level 3 out of 4 heat risk for you folks. So make sure if you're outdoors for a prolonged amount of time, you're taking breaks in the shade and drinking plenty of fluids, of course, as well. As we head into next week, we are expecting a lot of this heat to continue through much of the country. For today's severe weather, though, Miles City, Montana, down to Valentine, Nebraska, over to Watertown, South Dakota. We're looking at damaging wind, large hail, and an isolated tornado, especially as you head towards the Chadron and Rapid City areas for that isolated tornado chance. Then on Friday, we're looking at Kearney, Nebraska, through Omaha, Nebraska, Lincoln, up to Fort Dodge and La Crosse, Wisconsin as well. That's for about the same amount of threats there. And then finally, it moves out of the plains. It's been there all week. But once we get through our Saturday, we're looking in the afternoon and evening hours for places like Toledo, Cleveland, Ohio, down to Pittsburgh, Pennsylvania, and Erie as well. Watch for some strong to severe storms there, mainly with damaging wind. Some of those storms will reach into the East Coast then, and that will cool us down on Sunday and especially into Monday, looking at highs just in the 70s in the Northeast on Monday, with then a warming trend through the rest of next week. Alex.
0: All right, Kenton, thank you. All right, time now for tonight's social story, and that, of course, is where we post 3 stories on our social media, and you decide what we cover. In today's picks, there's World Cup strike, rehabbing inmates with golf, and tick bite emergencies. And with more than half of the votes, it went towards SoFi Stadium workers voting on a strike ahead of the World Cup. ABC's Alex Stone has that story.
1: Hey, Alex, well, if they do go on strike, it would be a real mess. They've been working without a contract. 2,000 food and beverage workers at SoFi Stadium. This is cooks, servers, bartenders, concession workers, dishwashers. And they don't work for SoFi or for FIFA. They work for a company called Legends Global, and they want $30 an hour minimum wage. Now, Legends is allegedly offering them a 25-cent wage increase, and the workers are saying no. They want $30. That may sound like a lot, but here in California, gas, $6-$7 a gallon for regular unleaded. Fast food workers make $20 an hour now, minimum wage. They say they want $30 an hour minimum wage. They also don't like that FIFA is demanding their social security numbers and their fingerprints to do background checks for security going in. FIFA says it's got to do that for security of the stadium, and saying that this is between the union and the company that employs the workers. FIFA is saying this is not about them, but nobody wants concession workers not to be working and to be picketing out on the picket line. So they are still talking about a deal, but they are voting today and tomorrow. Alex?
0: All right. Alex Stone, hey, thank you so much. And take a look at this graphic there on the middle of your screen. You can scan that QR code now, and you can weigh in on tomorrow's social story, and you can give our Instagram a follow as well. Well, and the runner-up for our social story today, a Washington State prison is using golf to help inmates develop life skills. Cedar Creek Correction Center is giving lessons to men set to be released in the next few years. And these inmates say that learning to play golf is helping them to prepare for their lives after prison. ABC's Michael Strahan has a closer look.
2: I made a lot of mistakes in my past, and I'm hoping to learn from them and grow.
15: Michael Helmer just started taking golf lessons. But he says the game is teaching him much more than he imagined.
2: The fact that I'm constantly showing up, even though I'm not that good, I know I can take that same mentality into life out on the streets so when I run into problems or work-related problems.
15: Helmer is currently in prison, serving a 15-year sentence for shooting a man in the shoulder and pointing a gun at several others.
2: It was a mistake that I wish never would have happened. I definitely feel bad about it, you know. I ruined my life, my family's life, their life, their family's life.
15: He is one of a dozen men at Cedar Creek Correction Center, a low-security prison in Little Rock, Washington, that have been given the opportunity to play golf.
16: Initially, when it started, it was not about golf at all. It was about programming, idleness reduction, keeping people busy, bringing diverse groups together.
15: Tim Thrasher, the then superintendent, thought adding golf would be a good way to help rehabilitate and change these men.
16: For me, the rules of golf are the rules of life, the ethics, the etiquette, the having to do things right when nobody's watching.
15: Nico Wiley was 20 years old when he was involved in a drive-by shooting. No one was hurt, and he is currently serving 15 years.
18: Growing up in an impoverished community, you kind of just gravitate towards the things that aren't necessarily not good for you, but you don't really know that at a young age.
15: But he says golf has helped him see new possibilities for his life.
18: I've always looked back on my crime and was just, you know, thinking like, man, I can't believe I was doing that type of stuff, you know?
15: These men will be released within the next few years, and the goal of this program is to prepare them to become better members of society and to set them up for a successful reentry.
2: Why wouldn't you want to see some of these guys succeed upon release? And if golf is that avenue, why wouldn't you want to see them out there trying?
15: Nico and Michael say this program has changed their lives.
18: It allows you to be in your own mind at the right time. You can focus on your breathing.
2: It's definitely changed me. My anger had led me to where I'm at now, and being able to learn other ways to vent that anger and release it and not dwell on it through that program.
0: Our thanks to Michael for that report. And coming up here on ABC News Live, we take a look at President Trump's attempt to end birthright citizenship by executive order. But first, Texas topples Texas Tech in game one of the Women's College World Series. The Longhorns are looking to wrap up their second straight national championship tonight.
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28: Tonight, President Trump taking aim at Republicans pushing back against the war in Iran and tracking the multi-day severe storm risk, possible flash flooding, and soaring temperatures coming to the Northeast. 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
48: Nothing dies in nature.
0: All right, the Texas Longhorns are looking to clinch their second straight national title tonight in the Women's College World Series after dominating Texas Tech in game one, 7-3, the final score there. It is a rematch of last year's finals, and the team that wins game one has gone on to win it all 80% of the time since the series went to a three-game format in 2005. So joining me now to preview tonight's game two is ESPN softball analyst and Hall of Famer Jessica Mendoza. Jessica, so good to see you today. And I got to start with this because we got two-time National Pitcher of the Year, Nyjah Kennedy, is expected to start tonight for Texas Tech. So how does she match up against this Longhorn team?
49: She'll overpower you with a rise ball. I mean, if you watch Nyjah Kennedy, I mean, it's the stuff. And what sets softball apart from baseball is the fact that we've got pitches that go up in the zone with velocity that you just don't see in baseball. It's impossible. So the fact that she's coming from underneath with a rise ball that's better than any rise ball we've seen in the game, why? Because it's 70-plus miles an hour. That's almost 98 equivalent to MLB with spin. Coming up at these hitters, she's been an absolute dominant, and you're right. There's a reason why she's two-time player of the year because of how dominant she's been.
0: Yeah, that's some nasty stuff there. But I want to talk about Katie Stewart for a second because she hit two home runs last night for Texas. She's hit a homer in each of her last four games here. And that is the first time this has ever happened in the Women's College World Series. So what's working so well for her at the plate?
49: I mean, basically, she's a beast. But you watch her in the batter's box, and I think what's so unique is she gets down in her legs. And it's almost like you and I going and trying to do a wall squat, like literally testing out the quads. Like, she's literally so strong with her lower half that if you make a mistake, it's not that she's just hitting four consecutive games with a home run. These are 250, 280, 290. We've never seen bombs like this before. It has been absolute mashing. And Katie Stewart is definitely the hitter. I'd be surprised if they pitched to her tonight.
0: Yeah, yeah, I would too. Well, and I want to go back to Nyjah Kennedy for a second because she is the highest paid player in college softball and signed to sports' first $1 million deal. Listen, we talk a lot about NIL money whenever it comes to football and basketball even. But can you talk about how NIL is playing out in women's softball?
49: I mean, it's massive when you look at Texas Tech. And it's Nyjah Kennedy who's got $2 million. They paid her $1 million to come over from Stanford her junior year, now in her senior year, another $1 million. And we're talking multi-million for the transfers that have come in now with her this year. Caitlin Terry, Mia Williams, Taylor Pannell, Jackie Liss, you name it. They've hit home runs for other programs. They are now on this Texas Tech team. So we are seeing a multi-million dollar payroll like nothing we've ever seen. And I love it. I don't like that it's one team, but oh my goodness, are you kidding me? These women are making millions of dollars to play college softball, and you're seeing it pay out right now as they're in the championship.
0: Yeah, good for them. Good for them. Hey, ESPN's Jessica Mendoza, thank you so much for the time today.
49: Thank you.
0: All right. And you can watch game 2 of the College Women's World Series tonight at 8 p.m. Eastern on ESPN. All right, coming up here on ABC News Live, the Supreme Court expected to weigh whether babies born on American soil are truly entitled to American citizenship under the Constitution. What's at stake for thousands of concerned parents?
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1: Wherever we are.
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0: AMA.
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0: Brighten your morning.
3: I'm George, how are you?
0: And the day ahead.
4: Good morning, America!
5: Yeah!
6: Does anyone else hear that?
7: I hear what?
8: That's the best compliment I've ever gotten.
9: I'm going to cry for the first time in my entire life.
10: I give you all A pluses. A plus.
11: What an astute observation.
6: I was just getting to the good part.
12: Stay calm, Mr. Johnson. You're going to freak the kids out.
13: Oh, my God, hurry up!
14: Is this hard to talk about?
15: Yeah,
16: Seattle ground, about to take off. It's going to be crazy. I did a kind of a bad thing.
17: So you hijacked the plane?
16: Yeah.
18: He hasn't flown an airplane before.
19: How did he get that plane in the airplane? How did no one know?
16: Hey, you think this thing can do a barrel roll?
20: Try to figure out how to use the autopilot first.
16: Boring.
21: He's going upside down.
22: Holy
23: Can we cut the cameras?
16: This is probably like jail time for life, huh?
24: Mr. Sugar, our profits have tripled.
25: I don't do anything illegal here. We take a 20% cut of every dollar laundered.
26: A Philly for you.
27: I have never felt less sex positive.
28: Doesn't me.
29: Being surrounded by losers makes me feel like a winner.
30: Oh, God.
31: Why are your nipples so small?
32: They're regular size.
33: You shouldn't be trying to steal my house.
34: I live here. Police is on the way.
33: No, you don't.
34: Police is on the way.
35: And that's when the squatter standoff started.
33: Get out of my house.
36: I realized that we really had a squatter on our hands.
37: I literally lost my
38: I have seen every scam in the book, I thought.
39: That's something that never, like, leaves you.
36: Get the out of our house.
40: Good evening, I'm Alex Perche in Washington, and we begin with our top story this half hour. President Trump is now accusing four GOP congressmen of grandstanding, calling their actions unpatriotic as they help pass a war powers resolution on Iran. This as Hezbollah's leader rejects a ceasefire between Israel and Lebanon. Israel's foreign minister responding, saying Hezbollah needs to be disarmed. And now to that deadly shooting in California. Authorities say it left three victims wounded and an 18-year-old dead in a parking lot of a high school after a graduation ceremony. Police now say that there is no ongoing threat to the community. An investigation into the shooting remains ongoing. And the days of hiding behind badges are over. Those are the words from lawyers for Karen Reed, who was acquitted in the death of her Boston police officer boyfriend. And now she's suing the Massachusetts State Police and the Canton, Massachusetts Police Department, saying the agency has permitted misogynists and bigots to target her and that police will answer for.
41: ABC News, I'm Brian Clark. President Trump announced a $700 million initiative to boost the nation's coal industry. It would include building the first new coal plants in the U.S. since 2013, set for sites in Alaska and West Virginia. In the Oval Office, the president also announced plans for another makeover project in Washington, D.C. This one, a promenade from the Lincoln Memorial to the Potomac River.
42: They want to call it the Trump Promenade, but I don't know if I want to do that.
41: He has indicated that he'll nominate Todd Blanche to be the permanent attorney general. Blanche currently serving in the acting role. It's not clear if he has enough congressional support to get confirmed. Former Attorney General Pam Bondi told the House Oversight Committee in an interview last week that it was Blanche in charge of the release of information related to Jeffrey Epstein. The Treasury Department's imposed sanctions on a group of Cuban officials, including the president, as the Trump administration continues to pressure the communist regime. This is ABC
43: in the White House. Bolton pleaded not guilty and declared himself, quote, the latest target in weaponizing the Justice Department to charge those Trump deems to be his enemies. But now, in an about-face, sources say he's preparing to plead guilty to one count of illegal retention of sensitive documents and pay a more than $2 million fine. Bolton facing potential prison time under the plea agreement, according to a source, capped at 5 years.
40: Our thanks to Olivia Rubin for that report. And the Supreme Court is expected to decide whether babies born on American soil are truly entitled to American citizenship under the Constitution. But President Trump has tried to end birthright citizenship by executive order. And our Devin DeWire has more on what's at stake for tens of thousands of young parents across the country, fearful of what it means for their children.
0: My baby deserves the citizenship. He shouldn't be stateless.
1: 9 months ago, this baby boy was born an American on American soil. But today, his mom fears that U.S. citizenship could be taken away.
0: Everything is changing. The politics is changing. And we don't know what will be.
1: Lily is an asylum seeker from Ukraine, who fled her home in 2022 as Russian bombs pummeled residential neighborhoods. The U.S. government welcomed her and hundreds of thousands of other Ukrainians to temporarily live and work in the States as the war raged.
0: 1 centimeters.
1: When she was 4 months pregnant, Lily learned President Trump had signed an executive order that would deny American citizenship to babies born to non-citizens like her.
42: Birthright. That's a big one.
1: Courts put Trump's order on hold just before Lily's son was born.
0: He should belong to this country because he was born under American flag, under U.S. Constitution. If he wants, he will serve to this country as well.
1: With her asylum application still pending, we've agreed to protect Lily's identity over concerns she could be targeted by the Trump administration for speaking out. If the Supreme Court allows Trump to redefine who's eligible for citizenship at birth, Lily fears her son and the children of millions of immigrants in the U.S. could be rendered stateless through no fault of their own.
2: If a child is stateless, that means that they wouldn't have access to any identification.
1: Conchita Cruz leads one of the groups suing the government to block Trump's order.
2: We've heard from so many asylum seekers who are so scared that even though they have legal status here in the United States, that their child would be born undocumented, that they're at risk of their child being deported, that their child could be separated from them.
1: The Trump administration says only babies born after the order takes effect will be impacted, insisting children of unlawful immigrants and temporary visitors like Lily have no formal allegiance to the U.S. and therefore shouldn't qualify for citizenship.
3: The question is, if they give birth to someone in the United States, that person naturally a citizen, that would turn, based on the original public meaning of the clause, on the lawfulness of their presence. Are they domiciled?
1: The meaning of the word domiciled is at the heart of the constitutional dispute. Critics say drafters of the 14th Amendment, which established birthright citizenship, only intended it for children whose parents permanently reside or are domiciled in the U.S. A majority of justices during arguments in April suggested that figuring out domicile for parents of more than 3.6 million babies born in the U.S. every year could be a very tall task.
4: How are we going to determine domicile? And do we have to do this for every single person?
5: So are we bringing pregnant women in for depositions?
6: What if you don't know who the parents are?
3: The guidance provides, I think, very, very clear, objective, verifiable approaches to doing this.
1: The question of birthright citizenship was answered by the Supreme Court more than 125 years ago in the landmark case of Wong Kim Ark, a baby born to Chinese nationals in California, who the court ruled was automatically American under the 14th Amendment.
7: This is Wong Kim Ark's legacy.
1: Wong's great-grandson Norman says he fears the dismantling of his family's legacy.
8: I couldn't imagine we would be in this situation that when we were children, the understanding you're born here, you're American. Was that simple?
1: Researchers estimate Asian and Latino babies would be most impacted by a decision overturning Wong Kim Ark and allowing Trump to end birthright citizenship. More than 90% of babies born on U.S. soil without citizenship or legal status by 2050 would be Latino. For American-born children of undocumented immigrants, like 4-year-old Denise, there is also a worry that U.S. citizenship could be rescinded.
6: I can't sleep peacefully, so I'm worried about this whole situation.
1: Viviana is an undocumented mother of three from Ecuador who's lived and worked in the shadows in the U.S. for 4 years.
9: Are you afraid that the government might take your daughter's citizenship away?
6: Of course I am. I'm very afraid. Not only my daughter, there are many children who would lose their privileges that they have, such as medical insurance, also to attend school normally.
9: What's your dream for her? What is your dream for her in this country?
6: She always tells me that she wants to be a doctor. I mean, I aspire to see her realize the goal that she has.
9: She doesn't know any other country as her home.
6: She knows her country, the United States.
1: U.S. birth certificates, the gold standard of proving American citizenship for generations, would no longer be sufficient for anyone, including older Americans, to apply for Social Security benefits, a passport, and even a home mortgage. That change, experts say, could hit vulnerable children especially hard.
10: It delays all kinds of services. Let's say a mom is on Medicaid and is getting health care through prenatal care all the way through. At birth, the kid has no citizenship. You have to prove citizenship. So there's a delay, 6 months, 9 months.
9: So a child might not be able to get nutrition assistance, health care assistance, education assistance at a very young age.
10: That's exactly right.
9: Unless and until the parent can prove it.
10: That's exactly right.
1: For President Trump, who attended the Supreme Court's oral arguments in the case, the first sitting president to ever do so, birthright citizenship is ripping off taxpayers. Posting to social media, it was not meant for people taking vacations to become permanent citizens of the United States of America and bringing their families with them all the time laughing at the suckers that we are.
9: What goes through your mind when you hear some of those criticisms?
0: I want to be a mother. You know, my baby didn't change a country, and he shouldn't be guilty for it that he was born in the United States.
1: A fiercely protective mother watching the Supreme Court closely as her family's future in America hangs in the balance.
0: I want that my child to be happy in his life and to have a good job, to have a great wife. I hope it's, he will get it.
9: And do it here.
0: Yeah, and do it here, of course.
40: Our thanks to Devin for that report. And coming up after the break, it could be the largest IPO in history. Why Elon Musk's SpaceX is in such high demand and what investors need to know before they bet the house. And also ahead, a new threat for the cattle industry. How a parasitic fly known as a screw worm has Texas farmers sounding the alarm.
11: Whenever, wherever news breaks, it's so important to always remember that lives are changed.
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40: Welcome back. You are watching ABC News Live reports, and let's take a moment to look at some of the big economic stories making headlines. Some welcome relief for the price at the pump. Prices lowering recently despite the war in Iran choking off oil supply. The national average now sitting at $4.19, according to Gas Buddy. That is down nearly 20 cents since last week. And Ford is recalling more than 400,000 vehicles over a seatbelt issue that could result in an injury during a crash. The National Highway Traffic Safety Administration says the recall includes some Ford Expedition and Lincoln Navigator vehicles from 2018 through 2022. And stocks closing mixed today on Wall Street. The Dow roaring back after suffering losses yesterday, closing at a new record high, lifting the S&P 500 to modest gains. The tech-heavy NASDAQ, however, closed lower after a sell-off in AI-related stocks, which brings us to a segment that we like to call In This Economy. Yeah, so right now, investors are anxiously waiting as Silicon Valley's newest tech titans are preparing to go public. AI darlings OpenAI and Anthropic are both expected to go public this year, giving Wall Street the opportunity to buy in to the hottest players from the AI boom. And we can't forget about SpaceX, Elon Musk's space exploration company, which merged with his AI platform xAI, now valued at more than $1 trillion. The company is set to debut on the stock market as early as this month, and it's expected to become the largest IPO in history. So for more on this, I want to bring in Dan Ives. He's a senior equity analyst at Wedbush. Dan, thank you so much for your time today. And I want to start with SpaceX, right? I mean, so what is it about this company that makes it just so, so valuable?
8: Yeah, look, I mean, first off, it's Musk, right? And when it comes to Musk, you know, when you look what's happening in terms of space, there's only one SpaceX. It's not just foundationally what they're doing in terms of satellites, Starlink, but it's going to be about AI and data. And you could argue, you know, this, and we believe ultimately will merge with Tesla, you know, over the next year. I mean, it's going to really form what will be, you know, a one of one, a unique company out there. And that's what investors are focused on.
40: Yeah. Well, and you mentioned AI there. Let's talk about some of these heavyweights, Anthropic and OpenAI. It feels like these companies are racing to go public. What's the rush here?
8: Look, it's about capital. I mean, look, we're in an arms race that's playing out across tech. We're talking about $1 trillion of CapEx that's going to be spent next year. First to market is extremely important. In what we're seeing, this is a true fourth industrial revolution. It's not coincidental. SpaceX, Anthropic, OpenAI, you know, likely going public in the course of, you know, 3-4 months here. But it's our view. I mean, we're only just call it 15% through this AI revolution. These are three core players, and it's all about capital raising, and that's what investors are focused on here.
40: Yeah. Well, and, you know, as we're looking at these pending IPOs, what would you say to retail investors who might be on the fence about buying into some of these? Is the juice worth the squeeze here, or is it better to sit and kind of wait and see?
8: Look, obviously, it always depends on, you know, give investors, given their risk parameters and given, obviously, their, you know, their long-term time horizon. Look, I think it comes down to, investors are going to watch this. Some will participate. Others will, you know, will wait. But when you take a step back, it's for broader tech. We're still in the midst of a multi-year tech bull market. These are going to be three core players in terms of that market. I think that's now rubber meets the road. How do investors react as the IPOs come? What does the appetite look like? That's really what the focus is for Wall Street, especially with SpaceX over the coming weeks.
40: Yeah. Well, and we recognize that nothing happens in a vacuum. And so I'm curious, you know, with these pending IPOs, especially for these AI companies, are there some other industries that might be buoyed by that?
8: Look, I mean, if you look like quantum deals today in terms of IPO, I mean, the point is the second, third, fourth derivatives of this are just playing out. It's not just tech, infrastructure, energy. You what I believe you're really starting to see transformation across many industries because of AI. And it's not just because companies say AI 30 times in a PowerPoint presentation. This is the ripple effect. For every dollar spent on a NVIDIA chip, $8-$10 multiplied across the rest of tech. And for the first time in 30 years, U.S. is ahead of China when it comes to tech.
40: Yeah, that was a good point. Hey, Dan, I appreciate the context as always.
8: Thank you.
40: Yeah. And while beef prices hit a new high, there's a new threat for the cattle industry right now. It's a parasitic fly known as a screwworm, and officials are worried that it could spread through our livestock and decimate American herds. ABC's Rena Roy has more.
2: For the first time in decades, officials say the New World screwworm fly may be threatening the nation's cattle industry. The Agriculture Department confirming a calf in South Texas is infected with a parasitic fly, which can kill livestock if not treated.
5: This pest does not cause any sort of a food safety issue. It is not a disease, but simply an insect that feeds on living tissues.
2: The government is ramping up efforts to release sterile flies and will quarantine the area in Texas where the infected calf was found. U.S. Agriculture Secretary Brooke Rollins urging farmers to closely monitor their herds.
6: So I was on the phone with about 50 of our cattle ranchers in Texas late last night. And I said, we're getting the treatments down to you. We've got the veterinarians. We're surging inspectors, etc. But it is now up to you to keep eyes on your animal.
2: The news comes just days after Rollins downplayed a local lawmaker's warning about screwworm that was detected in Mexico. If the situation worsens, it could have an impact on beef prices, which are already up 13% in the last year.
9: Now, officials stress the risk to humans is low. There was one case in an international traveler last year, but that person recovered. Alex.
40: All right, Rena Roy for us. Thank you. And coming up after the break, the first tropical storm of the Pacific hurricane season, where it is and what meteorologists are saying about it. And the Knicks drawing first blood in the NBA Finals, how Jalen Brunson helps set the tone against the Spurs.
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10: Tonight, President Trump taking aim at Republicans pushing back against the war in Iran and tracking the multi-day severe storm risk, possible flash flooding, and soaring temperatures coming to the Northeast. 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
40: Welcome back. Some of the other headlines we're following right now. Tropical Storm Amanda, now the first of the Pacific hurricane season. The National Hurricane Center says the storm is swirling nearly 1,500 miles from the southern tip of Mexico's Baja Peninsula. Meteorologists say Amanda's maximum sustained winds of 40 miles per hour. They say it's expected to strengthen and then weaken over the weekend, and that it poses no threat to land. An Outback Steakhouse is responding to the $1.5 million lawsuit filed by a woman who claims that she was injured after slipping on mashed potatoes. The woman claiming she suffered serious and permanent injuries after the mishap at one of the chain's locations in Virginia back in 2023. The suit, it blames the chain for leaving food on the floor. Outback has filed for notice of removal, which could move that case from state to federal court, and said it neither admits nor denies the allegations. And a payday for the Pope in St. Peter's Square today. The Illinois State Treasurer presented Pope Leo with a check for $8.65. The earthly windfall is from an old PayPal account that the pontiff left behind. And according to friends of Leo's, after he became Pope, he called the bank to update his account details. Leo identified himself as Robert Prevost and answered the security question correctly, but the operator still told him he had to come to the branch in person. And when he suggested it might help to know that he was Pope Leo, apparently she hung up. Well, and finally here, game one of the NBA Finals ended with a win for the New York Knicks, beating the San Antonio Spurs on their home court Wednesday night. And ABC's Will Reeve has all the highlights for us.
1: They take game one of the NBA Finals.
3: The New York Knicks stealing game one of the NBA Finals from the San Antonio Spurs. From the opening tip, this Finals rematch, 27 years in the making, was electric.
1: Jalen Brunson's first shot of his Finals career goes down.
3: Victor Wembanyama playing his first NBA Finals game at age 22.
1: The two stars get off by knocking down their first shots.
3: The Spurs, supported by the Salesian Sisters of St. John Bosco, there too, serving as divine lucky charms for the home team. Late in the first quarter, a major scare for the Knicks. Captain Jalen Brunson appearing to tweak his knee, limping to the locker room.
1: And obviously that's the nightmare scenario.
3: He returned, but then appeared to twist his ankle.
1: There you see that ankle turning in.
3: This time, he would stay in the game, but the Spurs using the momentum, opening up a 14-point lead in the third quarter.
1: Again, leans in, shot, got it.
3: But the man known as Captain Clutch putting the team on his back. Brunson scoring 13 of his 30 points in the fourth quarter. That fourth quarter interrupted by a fan storming the court for a selfie with Wemby.
4: That person wasn't here for the basketball. They were not.
1: You think?
3: After the dust settled, the Knicks putting the Spurs away for good.
1: Puts it in! Jalen Brunson does it again!
13: The confidence in me also gives me an extra boost. We're together out there, and whatever happens, we're just going to fight for each other.
3: Wembanyama unable to hide his disappointment after making only 6 of 21 shots.
16: I was bad tonight. It's not more complicated than that.
3: The Knicks' familiar contingent of famous fans fired up. Spike, Timothy, Tracy, and Fat Joe taking in the win.
18: Go New York!
22: That was a big one.
18: 3 more. Let's go!
3: Inside the watch party at Madison Square Garden and the outdoor spillover, fans going wild.
25: Three more, baby.
26: We from New York, baby. That's right. We from New York. We always come back.
40: Our thanks to Will Reeve for that. And make sure to tune in tomorrow night as the Spurs look to even this series in Game 2 of the NBA Finals at 8:30 on ABC. The news never stops. You can find us anywhere that you stream live news. And if you're on the go, we are on the ABC News app and abcnews.com. I'm Alex Pache. Thank you for streaming with us. More news is up next.
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21: 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Damn, don't shoot God.
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27: On a matcha farm in the Uji region of Japan, I'm Juju Chang. 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

0: Good evening. I'm Alex Perche in Washington, and we begin with our big story tonight. President Trump lashing out at Republicans who broke rank to help pass a war powers resolution on Capitol Hill. The president calling the four GOP members of Congress grandstanders, saying the House vote challenging him with the war on Iran was, quote, meaningless. ABC News' Olivia Rubin has more.
1: Today, President Trump firing back as Congress delivers a rare rebuke. House lawmakers passing a resolution to stop his actions in Iran without congressional approval.
2: On this vote, the yeas are 215 and the nays are 208. The concurrent resolution is adopted.
1: The move is largely symbolic, and Trump calling it.
3: From ABC News. I'm Brian Clark. President Trump said this morning on social media that the four Republicans who voted for a resolution that would limit his war powers in Iran were unpatriotic. Later today, he was asked in the Oval Office if the U.S. would resume military operations if American troops were killed.
4: It would be a good reason, I'll be honest with you.

0: Pierre Thomas has more.
1: The source that I spoke to said that this involves Bolton allegedly storing classified information, or excuse me, national security information in diaries, not that he took actual documents from government offices and retained them.
0: Colorado appeals court reversed homicide convictions against two paramedics who injected Elijah McClain with ketamine in 2019. 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
0: Police in Northern California are asking for information after a shooting in the parking lot of a high school graduation ceremony in Fairfield, says ABC's Alex Stone.
4: An 18-year-old victim of the shooting is dead, and three more victims who are 11, 20, and 25 years old are injured after the shooting in the parking lot of Fairfield High School on Wednesday evening. A graduation ceremony had concluded for Sam Yeto Continuation High School. About 1,000 people attended the event. Fairfield police say there are hundreds of potential witnesses. At this time, police say there is no ongoing threat to the public, and they are following up on leads. Alex Stone, ABC News.
0: Karen Reed is suing the Massachusetts State Police in the town of Canton. Reed had faced two trials in connection with the death of her boyfriend, a Boston police officer who was found dead on a lawn after a night of drinking in a snowstorm. Reed's suit alleges misconduct and negligence in the investigation. ABC legal contributor Brian Buckmeyer says,
5: I think that the process of getting discovery, the process of people sitting down for a deposition is going to be so harmful to the city and the state that they're going to try to resolve this case as quickly and as quietly as possible.
0: Tonight in Raleigh, it's game two of the Stanley Cup final. The Vegas Golden Knights won game one of the best of seven series 5-4 in an overtime thriller on Tuesday. Tonight's game begins at 8 Eastern on ABC. I'm Brian Clark. ABC News.
6: Those gunshots, about 1,000 people that were there in that area at the time. Now, interestingly, authorities have not revealed anything about suspects. They say that they are conducting interviews now trying to solve this case, but they do specify that they don't believe that there is an active threat to the community. So that could indicate that they believe that this was a targeted shooting. But at this point, the conditions of those three people who were shot, that is still unclear. Authorities, though, say they are committed to investigating this and finding the person who fired those shots, Alex.
7: Okay. Trevor Ault for us. Thank you.
6: Thanks.
7: And now to dramatic video capturing the moments a handcuffed woman escaped her alleged kidnapper. She says that he told her that he was a police officer. And now one of the drivers who stopped to help is speaking to ABC News. Sam Champion has details.
8: She said, please help me. He's trying to kidnap me.
9: Dramatic video. Watch as a young woman in handcuffs appears to run for her life down a South Carolina highway to escape an alleged kidnapping.
8: I noticed someone ran across the road and a car was following them. And I'm wondering, maybe that's a couple that got into it.
9: Trucker Anthony Moore says he was driving down the road in Aiken County when he spotted this young woman being chased by a swerving Cadillac.
8: She would run one side of the road. The car would go over there. She'd run out to the other side of the road. The car would go over there.
9: Desperate, she ran towards Moore's big rig, begging for help.
8: She said, he has my phone and my diploma. I said, your diploma? She said, yes, sir. She said, I just graduated yesterday.
9: Moore says the young woman had been walking to her mother's home when the man approached her, claiming to be law enforcement, showing a fake badge and forcing her into his car in handcuffs. When he drove her to an isolated road and headed toward the trunk of his car, she saw her chance to escape. Despite being in handcuffs behind her back, she told Moore she managed to wiggle herself over the back seat and out the driver's door and she ran.

0: The man eventually got back in his car and pulled up to Moore's truck, again claiming to be police.
1: I thought it was strange that he's in a teal green Cadillac with a busted out window with plastic on the back of it.
0: When a second driver stopped and called 911, the man sped away. Police later identified him as 39-year-old Jonathan Willard and arrest him the next day.
2: Our thanks to Sam Champion for that report. And several people were injured after the front nose gear of a Lufthansa airplane collapsed while being parked at a gate at the Frankfurt Airport there in Germany. And take a look at this video. It's posted on X. It shows that Boeing 787 aircraft resting on its nose in the front of the terminal. The flight, which was from Frankfurt to Los Angeles, it was canceled, and the airline is currently investigating the incident. All right, and coming up in our spotlight, prom night getting a major upgrade. Why some families are spending thousands for the hottest ticket of the season, and it all comes before the first dance.
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2: In our spotlight tonight, high school students are spending big bucks for prom season. These days, the biggest celebrations are taking place before the party even begins. Some with families spending thousands of dollars on these so-called prom send-offs. And ABC's Juju Chang has more.
30: I'm really excited. I'm a little nervous now. I've been waiting all day for this.
31: It's prom season in America, but the biggest celebration is now happening before the prom even begins.
32: You're going to see the backdrop, big pictures of LaKaya. You're going to see big pictures of her date. You're going to see balloons, colors, and sparklers.
31: The glam, the prep.
33: Beautiful.
31: The anticipation.
32: Mama worked day and night. Just know that. I got a main job, and then I got my second job. So mama worked hard.
31: What happens before the dance is getting bigger. No, bigger. Way bigger. Prom send-offs are becoming celebrations of their very own.
32: Usually, we're busting out the scenes with baby showers, bridal showers, and weddings. 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Prom.
31: Families renting venues.
32: Yeah.
31: Hiring fashion designers.
34: One senior year, we found a designer, and we just started working with him, and then he started creating my dress.
35: I definitely feel like it could come up a little bit more.
36: Big hitter like
31: booking cars, live music, building full productions before their kids ever step foot inside prom. And while some keep it simple, others are shelling out thousands, sometimes tens of thousands.
0: This is an accomplishment. She deserves this, and that's why we did what we did, and we went out for her.
31: And at some schools, the show doesn't end at the send-off. The so-called best prom in America, surprising graduates with a secret performance by a pop star that made the crowd go absolutely wild. But the growing spectacle is also sparking debate, some questioning the level of extravagance and the pressure to keep up. In Philadelphia, prom send-offs have taken a new meaning.
1: This is my room. It's pink. I love pink. And I wore these earrings. They're so cute. They're pink little gems with bows.
3: My prom send-off was better than prom, I'll be honest.
31: Wanda Matos turned her daughter Madison's prom into a full Bridgerton experience.
3: I like the classical or Victorian look. So we have violinists. Like, I wanted a lot of florals.
0: We did the venue. We did the horse and carriage. We did the quartet, the catering, the decor, the florists, the props. In total, $12,000.
31: Venue owners say elaborate send-offs have been part of the Philly tradition for years.
32: I feel like it's amplified more and more and more every single year.
31: Kristen's four venues are normally rented out for weddings, baby or bridal showers, but now it's all about prom send-offs.
32: It's definitely a big part of Philadelphia culture, and I think social media has definitely amplified it.
31: But for Wanda, she says it's so much more than a social media post.
0: I'm sorry. Philadelphia is filled with gang violence. A lot of our children die young. They die early. A lot of them don't finish, right? It's not that we're showing off. Look at what we got. It's not that. It's just celebrating them, celebrating their life.
31: More than 60 family members and friends turning out to celebrate Madison's milestone.
0: I was seeing comments online, oh, they rich, they this, they, no, I'm just a mom with a good heart that's seeing her accomplishment, that she's alive today, and I'm alive today, that I can do this for her.
31: For 19-year-old Lakaya Gartai in Pennsylvania, this day has been months in the making.
4: I just was looking on like Pinterest, and I just didn't want something that everybody else was doing. So I showed him, and he was like, we can definitely recreate this. And I was like, okay, let's do it.
31: Her gown for this evening, designed by Quayshawn Williams.
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31: Altogether, roughly $6,000. 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
7: It was priceless. 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
31: And when the send-off ends, the Lamborghini heads to its final destination, a prom that's been turning heads for generations. The send-offs may be newer, but the idea of going big for prom? At Pensbury High School in Fairless Hills, Pennsylvania, that's a tradition all its own.
9: It transforms the whole school. You go from kind of plain hallways into pieces of artwork.
10: It's exhausting, but it's a fun exhausting.
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13: There's a hallway with this giant balloon set up, and there's all these hot air balloons around it.
31: The school, known for hosting the best prom in America.
10: It is hard for anybody outside of Pensbury to understand what this really is.
31: Complete with crowds, decorations, red carpet moments, and the school's famous prom parade that's been a Pensbury staple for more than 25 years.
14: This is Nashville back here.
31: This year's theme, Road Trip Across America. More than 2,500 friends and family lining the streets to send off their seniors. The prom itself is massive, this year drawing in more than 900 students. And the school's history of going big doesn't stop there. In 2004, after a performance by No Such Thing singer John Mayer, Pensbury helped start its own expectation of surprise entertainment. Over the years, that's included names like Unwritten singer Natasha Bedingfield, and Jersey Shore's DJ Polly D. And this year's secret performer, Beautiful Soul singer Jesse McCartney. For parents like Lanise, the biggest reward, she says, is much simpler.
5: I'm happy that my baby's happy. Yeah. You know, I just want her to know that hard work pays off.
31: While sending their kids into their next chapter in style.
2: Yeah, it's definitely fancier than my prom. Our thanks to Juju Chang for that. And coming up after the break, a billion-dollar catalog. Why country star Garth Brooks is looking to sell his music rights and what's behind its value. Our last call is next.
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2: Welcome back. ABC News is learning exclusive details about an auction of late actor Matthew Perry's personal items. Proceeds will go towards the Matthew Perry Foundation, and now his friend, actress Selma Blair, is speaking out about the event. ABC's Rhiannon Alley has details.
37: For the first time, a glimpse into the world of beloved actor Matthew Perry.
38: When I dance, I look like this.
37: An auction with the Friends star's personal items going up for sale Friday. Some of the deeply personal items up for auction include the actor's childhood stuffed bunny, along with a copy of The Velveteen Rabbit. That book, sure to be familiar to Friends fans who know it as one of Chandler's favorite books in the series.
39: Good. I thought he'd love it. His favorite kid's book was The Velveteen Rabbit.
38: The Velveteen Rabbit was brown and white.
37: Also among the 130 items, a Screen Actors Guild Award and Batman memorabilia, as well as signed scripts from himself and his friend's castmates.
40: Years later, I still can't believe how much it hurts when I wake up knowing that Maddie isn't a phone call away.
37: His close friend Selma Blair giving her voice to raise awareness of the auction, with the proceeds going toward the Matthew Perry Foundation, which helps those struggling with addiction and substance use.
40: Matthew Perry is one of a kind, and it means so much to be able to say, I loved him. And I bet you loved him too. And let's keep his heart and his spirit going.
0: This is all being done through the Matthew Perry Foundation. It's a very collaborative process. These people are calling, how can I help? What can we do?
37: Also part of the auction, magazine of tennis great Jimmy Connors, one of Perry's heroes.
1: It was important to me, you know, that reach, that long reach to, you know, to bring somebody like Matthew in to, you know, with everything else he had on his plate.
37: The piece expected to fetch the highest price during the auction is a Banksy diptych of Girl with Balloon.
0: You're going to get people here who obviously want it because it's a great piece of art, but also here's your chance. You're helping a really good cause and getting back an amazing thing.
2: Yeah, our thanks to Rhiannon for that report. You know what that sound means? It is time now for our last call, and country music icon Garth Brooks is eyeing a deal that could make him one of the richest singers, one of the richest people, frankly, on the planet. Sources say the superstar singer is looking to sell his music catalog, and the price tag could reach a record $2 billion. So joining me now with more on all of this is Kelly Carter, an ABC News contributor and senior entertainment reporter at ESPN's Anscape. Kelly, it's great to see you as always, but man, this is a lot of money. I'm curious, what's motivating the sale?
3: I mean, listen, it's a red hot market right now. Investors are paying unprecedented premiums to spend for legacy catalogs. And we can look recently at what Sony did. You know, they spent in excess of $1 billion to acquire Queen's catalog. And they spent about $600 million just to get half of Michael Jackson's catalog. They're really, you know, artists are really trying to cash in, you know, if you have like a legacy catalog. But also I would say, and not that we know this firsthand, but selling off, you know, a massive catalog like that for a veteran artist, it also helps, you know, for your heirs too, right? Because it's very separate from having to go through like a complicated scene and royalty deals and assets and things like that. And you have a lump sum of money to deal with.
2: That's a really good point. But also, you know, in breaking down these figures, you mentioned how half of MJ's catalog went for about $600 million. We're talking about up to $2 billion for Garth's catalog here. So, break it down for us. What makes it so valuable?
3: Well, a couple of things, but I would probably start here. He is now the best-selling U.S. artist of all time. You know, he has sold 10 albums have gone diamond status, which means that they have sold in excess of 10 million records each album that he has dropped out, which is unprecedented, incredible, and that tops what the Beatles have done, just to put that into context. Also, very smartly, what he did is he was very notorious for keeping his music off of streaming platforms except for Amazon. Like, he just really pushed the idea of his fans buying physical copies of his music. And that has worked for him incredibly well. And on the flip side, that would work really well for any investor who would buy his music, because I would imagine the first thing that they would do is immediately throw that entire catalog to streamers so that fans could access that music even more so.
2: Well, and I'm curious, I mean, have we gotten any glimpse as to what might be next for Garth Brooks selling his catalog? Also, he just wrapped up, I believe it was last year, that 2-year residency in Vegas. Yeah. So any word on what's next for him?
3: He said he still wants to keep doing this. You know, he loves singing, he loves making music, and he loves making music with the people that he's been making it with. So I don't think that a sale catalog, is suggesting that he's going to slow down from making music. I think he's going to continue doing that, especially because country music has just grown so globally, and I think more people want more Garth Brooks.
2: Yeah, well, he's been in the game for about 4 decades, friends in low places, but he's got the coin. Kelly, hey. Get some water.
3: Thank you.
2: But it's great to see you as always. All right, the news never stops. You can find us anywhere that you stream live news. And if you are on the go, we are on the ABC News app and abcnews.com. I'm Alex Frechet. Thank you for streaming with us. More news is up next.
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48: And that's when the squatter standoff started.
46: Get out of my house.
49: I realized that we really had a squatter on our hands.
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2: I'm Ashin Singh. It's Thursday, June 4th. You've got questions and we've got answers. This is Search, where we're breaking down what you're asking right now in real time. Let's get right to it. We've got our Maya Ephraim here. She oversees our online search trends. Maya, how's it going? What are people searching for today?
53: Ashin, here's what I'm seeing in Search. Where else would we start besides the Knicks versus Spurs NBA Finals? It's in your feed, it's in my feed, and it's the top story in Search. People are furiously searching for a recap of the game and how each team looked on the court, but the real breakout star is Jalen Brunson. People are now flooding Search with questions about his stats, his height, and his family. There's also loads of interest in that fan who ran onto the court during the game and for a preview of Game 2. On Capitol Hill, the Senate GOP is pushing a new ICE funding package, triggering searches around a quirky piece of Senate vocabulary, vote-a-rama. I'm seeing searches for what is a vote-a-rama and how does it work. But people are also trying to understand if ICE is running out of money and how this marathon voting sessions will impact funding. Finally, turning to a legal breaking story, former National Security Advisor John Bolton is expecting to accept a plea deal over his handling of classified information, and searchers are now scrambling for context. People are trying to figure out what he did, why his home was raided, and how this ties back to his relationship with President Trump.
2: Maya, thank you so much. We've got a busy day ahead from the hardwood to the hill. Let's dive a little deeper into the story that you guys can't stop asking about, the historic NBA Finals rematch, the Knicks winning Game 1 against the Spurs, and we've got ESPN and Anscape's Justin Tinsley for some game analysis. Tins, what's going on, man? The Knicks came into the Spurs home, stole Game 1. People are searching, just how did Jalen Brunson take over in that fourth quarter?
54: Well, here's the thing. If you're going to give credit to Jalen Brunson, and God knows you should give a ton of credit to Jalen Brunson, especially what he did in that fourth quarter, you got to give a ton of credit to Karl Anthony Towns and really the Knicks team as a whole. Karl Anthony Towns, his play in that third quarter really spurred the comeback for that Knicks team. They were down 7 going into halftime. They were down 14.
55: ABC News, I'm Brian Clark. Democrats say they will hold up a key national security bill if President Trump does not replace his pick for temporary director of national intelligence. It's the U.S. mortgage chief, William Pulte, who has no national intelligence background. Today in the Oval Office, the president said,
56: "It's an acting position. It's not a permanent. He's not going to be permanent because, you know, I don't think he'd want to be permanent. But he's a very smart guy, and he may find out some things about the rigged elections, et cetera, et cetera."
0: president said that he intends to nominate Todd Blanche to be the permanent attorney general. He's currently the acting AG, but some key Republicans in the Senate say they want more information about Blanche's background as President Trump's lawyer. Former National Security Advisor John Bolton set to plead guilty to illegally retaining national security information, and sources say he'll pay a fine of more than $2 million. On the eve of the May jobs report, the Dow closed at a new record high, up more than 1%.
54: Definitely expect to see Jalen Brunson out there for game two. There is no chance in hell that he misses any time this series if he doesn't have to. And look, at this point in the season, Ash, everybody's dealing with some injury of some sort at some point, right? So, it's something to be concerned about, but I don't think it's anything to be concerned that he's actually going to miss time. And as you just said, if you saw what he did in that fourth quarter, he turned it on and he really helped put that team on his back. And the San Antonio Spurs had no answer for him whatsoever in game one.
1: Yeah, dude definitely left it all on the floor. We're also seeing a lot of searches about Wemby and how the Knicks were able to contain him. He had a solid game in the stat line, but wasn't able to pull it out at the end. How were the Knicks able to shut Wemby down?
54: Again, if you go back to that defensive tandem of Karl Anthony Towns, who has been playing some truly phenomenal defense, not just this postseason, but really since about February, March. So you take into account his defense, you take into account Mitchell Robinson and him just staying in front of Victor Wembanyama and making things difficult for him. Ash, he's 7'4". He can do whatever he wants on a basketball court. Your only job is to make life difficult for him, rather. And again, if you just look at the stat sheets, you see he had 26-12, and you think that's a great game, but he shot 6 of 21 from the field. If you're the Knicks, you have to win that game because he's not going to shoot 6 of 21 every game. And it was a total defensive effort. The Spurs as a whole, rather, shot 36% from the field, and a large credit of that goes to the New York Knicks defense.
1: Yeah, the Knicks definitely did their thing, but the Spurs are coming off that long 7-game series. It's a long season, Tins. We all know that. How much of fatigue is playing a factor in the Spurs and for Wemby, and could that have possibly led to why they let that game slip?
54: I'm sure fatigue is a factor at some point, Ash. This is a very young team. This is the longest most of them have ever played basketball. You know, I think when you look at this team, De'Aaron Fox, he's a starter on this team. The furthest he's ever gotten is the first round of the playoffs, and that was when he was with the Sacramento Kings. So now you're playing in mid to late June. So, of course, fatigue is going to play a factor, but you can't use that as an excuse. You just got to go out there and play. You have to shoot better if you're the San Antonio Spurs going into game two.
1: But obviously the Knicks coming off a lot of rest themselves. Justin Tinsley, I appreciate you, man. We'll tap in with you about the finals later, I'm sure. Now, have you ever heard of a Votorama? It's been going on all day on Capitol Hill. So we had to call on our guy, Jay O'Brien. He's always hustling out there. Jay, my man, thank you so much for joining us. First of all, people want to know, what actually is a Votorama and how does it relate to this ICE funding bill that is being pushed forward? And what's going on today on the Hill? Talk to us.
3: Ashton, this is a dream. The people want me to explain the United States Senate. Let's go. So a Votorama is essentially just a marathon series of votes on amendments. And it happens when the Senate is considering budget legislation, what we officially call here reconciliation legislation. And here, they're considering a budget bill that has funding for President Trump's immigration crackdown, ICE and Customs and Border Protection. But because they're considering that budget bill, there is this Votorama where senators on both sides of the aisle can introduce a number of amendments, really as many as they want. And they have this marathon series of votes on amendments of a number of different things, including both Republican and Democratic-backed amendments to eliminate legally this anti-weaponization fund, this $1.8 billion fund of the president's that the acting attorney general says has been killed, but has been something that Senate Republicans, some of them have said they oppose. Now, those amendments haven't been successful, but it goes to show you that these amendments can be on anything, Asher.
1: Yeah, Jay, that anti-weaponization fund, we're going to be talking a little bit about the spiral, so I want to touch with you on that ICE funding bill. What do we know about that? What is actually in the bill?
3: This is a $70 billion bill to fund ICE and Customs and Border Protection, because remember, in that bipartisan deal to fund the Department of Homeland Security, which was shut down for a time, if you'll recall, they did not fund ICE and CBP. That was part of the agreement. And instead, Republicans, who control both the House and the Senate, said they were going to do that through reconciliation, through a budget bill, because they couldn't get Democratic votes to fund those agencies. Now, remember, ICE was given the equivalent of about 5 years worth of its budget in the president's so-called One Big Beautiful Bill Act just about a year ago last summer. So they've been operating, they have money, but this legislation gives them essentially more money and funds them the amount they would have been funded this year, and by the way, two more additional years if DHS's budget had passed in the normal way. We do expect this legislation to pass in the Senate, Ashin. It would then go over to the House, where there might be some last-minute hang-wringing, because that's what happens in the House, but we do expect it to pass in that chamber as well.
1: Well, busy day on the Hill. And Jay, before I let you go, just what is it like being on the Hill during these voteramas? Because it feels like a particularly crazy day to be at the middle of it all.
3: Look, we're happy that this voterama started during the daylight hours, because sometimes they honestly start overnight. And so I or our Senate producers or whoever, we take shifts essentially staying up watching the vote play out. So this one started at 10 in the morning. We're happy.
1: Jay, appreciate you, man. Get some rest. All right, let's get now to our Olivia Rubin from our D.C. Bureau on this story about former National Security Advisor John Bolton. He's expected to reach a plea deal over his mishandling of classified documents. Olivia Sis, good to see you. Let's get right to it. What exactly is John Bolton charged with, and how's he pleading?
4: All right, so let's break it down, because legal cases can be complicated. So the original case that John Bolton was charged with was about 18 counts, Austin, and it related to classified information, because remember, he worked in the government in Trump's first term. He was charged with essentially retaining and sending classified information in part when he was in that government job. But according to sources, what Bolton is going to plead guilty to is not that full case, right? It's going to be significantly less. We're told that he's going to plead guilty just to one count. But the big question here is, what does that actually mean for John Bolton? Does that mean he's going to have to see the inside of a jail cell? Well, we're told, according to a source, that it could be anywhere from 0 to 5 years in prison. Bolton expected to ask the judge for leniency, probation, but that's a significant downgrade. Had Bolton gone to trial and lost on all of those counts, he could have been facing decades in prison, Austin.
1: Yeah, Olivia, we're seeing a lot of searches about Bolton and President Trump's relationship. You said it yourself. He worked previously in President Trump's first administration. Why is the DOJ targeting Bolton here?
4: Well, if you listen to John Bolton, he says that he's a political enemy of the president and that he's one in just a long line of individuals who the president has essentially told his Department of Justice to go after because of their political differences, right? We've seen this in a number of cases. Think former FBI Director James Comey. Think New York Attorney General Letitia James, political allies, foes of the president, who then saw the Justice Department investigate them and indict them. Though I would note that this case is a little bit different. Right. This case actually did have some support of career prosecutors within the Justice Department, not just political appointees. Whereas when you look at the Comey case, the Letitia James case, we saw people actually quitting over those cases, Ashin.
1: Yeah, Olivia, John Bolton came out with a memoir not too long ago. What did he actually say about the president in that?
4: This was a scathing tell-all memoir, Austin, and that's sort of to put it lightly. He said the president essentially was ill-informed on issues, that the president saw conspiracy theories behind a rock. He said the president was essentially not fit to serve. That's what he told ABC in an interview when speaking about this tell-all book. And remember, he was key when it came to national security issues. So he sort of revealed some details about various interactions the president had with foreign leaders. And he said essentially that throughout the administration, what he saw was a president motivated by his own reelection, not what was best for the country. In one instance, he spoke about the president, an interaction with Chinese President Xi, saying President Trump allegedly asked him to buy U.S. soybeans so that he could win the votes in farm states. Again, Trump has denied what Bolton said and said that he was highly disrespected and tweeted that he fired him at the time. But certainly no love lost between these two, Austin.
1: Olivia, great reporting. Thanks so much for joining us, sis. Appreciate you. We just ran through our top searches, but what else is on your timeline? Let's get back to Maya. Maya, what else is trending today?
53: Ashton, wildlife officials in Georgia are urging residents to hunt and kill a large invasive lizard species that is spreading rapidly across the state. People are now searching what the Argentine black and white tegu looks like, trying to find out if it poses a danger to their families or pets. And finally, Outback Steakhouse is being sued for $1.5 million after a customer filed a slip and fall claim. The woman alleging she suffered serious injuries after slipping on a scoop of mashed potatoes at a Virginia restaurant. Outback is reportedly denying the claim, citing contributory negligence and arguing the condition would have been open and obvious to a careful customer.
1: Wow, super interesting. Let's hope we don't land on some slipped mashed potatoes here on set, Maya. I appreciate you. Coming up, one search always leads to another. We've got a trending topic, but that's just the surface. The Trump administration scrapping plans for its anti-weaponization fund, but the fight for payouts is not over. We're peeling back the layers in the spiral up next.
5: 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What's hot, trending, totally unexpected?
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1: Welcome back to Search. Today's top searches are only part of the story. A simple scroll can sometimes take you down a deep rabbit hole. It's time now for The Spiral. All right, you guys can't stop asking questions about the battle over President Trump's $1.8 billion anti-weaponization fund. We're following your clicks and curiosity, and it looks like you guys also want to know why January 6 defendants are still seeking payments despite the DOJ scrapping plans for the fund, and what that might mean for the efforts to block rioters from receiving payouts. So let's break it down. We've got our Peter Harlambis up first, then we've got our former Capitol Police officer, Harry Dunn. Fellas, thank y'all so much for joining us. Let's start with Peter Harlambis. He was reporting on January 6 rioters still eyeing payouts through potential lawsuits. Peter, the Justice Department has paused and scrapped this anti-weaponization fund, but now we have a lawyer representing Jan 6 rioters saying they should be reimbursed. What's that all about?
29: Yeah, Ashton, it seems like this plan to pay January 6ers is coming back from the dead, despite what we heard from the acting attorney general earlier this week, where he said this plan to create this anti-weaponization fund was dead. This really comes back to a law called the Federal Tort Claims Act that allows basically anyone who alleges they were harmed by the federal government to file a claim and then eventually file a lawsuit demanding damages. In this case, we understand that hundreds of people who were charged in connection with January 6 are eyeing that legal mechanism to get payouts. I spoke with one Florida attorney who represents hundreds of J6ers. He told me he plans on filing about 400 of these claims.
1: Wow. Yeah, that attorney you spoke to, how much in damages are they seeking for their clients?
29: Yeah, I took a look at one of his recent lawsuits for 9 defendants, and he was requesting $1 million per person at least in damages. What's interesting also about that number is it's actually more than what that lawyer estimated his clients would have gotten had they gone through this weaponization fund. Honestly, $200,000 more, even though it's a kind of a lengthier process and will require them negotiate through the federal government. And of course, they're not guaranteed any money, but they're still eyeing for it and actually are optimistic about their chances.
1: Yeah, Peter, feels like a lot of whiplash here. Why did the Justice Department actually scrap the anti-weaponization fund, and could we see it reintroduced again?
29: Yeah, the Trump administration pulled back this idea after a bipartisan uproar, the likes of which we really haven't seen in the second Trump administration. We were seeing Republican senators saying that they wouldn't vote in favor of paying for immigration enforcement, holding up other legislation that ultimately forced the Trump administration to pull back these plans. That being said, there are two important things to note. First, the acting attorney general, Todd Blanche, has refused to actually put that into writing. He says he's not going to confirm in writing that the plan is not going to happen, which, of course, is leading to some suspicions. And on top of that, the actual plans for this weaponization fund didn't have anything to do with Congress. They were all confined within the executive branch, basically led by the attorney general. So there's always this possibility that, you know, without Congress getting involved, the Trump administration might attempt to bring this back in some form or way in the future.
1: Yeah, Peter, you mentioned that bipartisan uproar and backlash. Is President Trump saying anything in response to it?
29: It's kind of remarkable, actually. Trump was asked about this in the Oval Office yesterday. He said he didn't know about the status of the fund, but he said he believes those January 6 defendants that he pardoned en masse should actually receive payouts because they've been wronged by the Biden administration, he said, saying the idea for the fund was a beautiful thing.
1: Peter, fantastic reporting, man. Thank you so much. Let's now bring in Harry Dunn, a former Capitol Police officer who helped defend the nation's Capitol the day it was stormed by rioters. He's behind a lawsuit suing to block rioters from receiving payments through Trump's anti-weaponization fund. Harry, we now have rioters trying to carve a path for themselves to still get damages despite this anti-weaponization fund being revoked. What's your reaction to that?
0: It's right on cue. It's exactly what I expected from them to do. But also, let's be clear, going back to the last segment that you had there, we don't fully trust that the acting attorney general is scrapping these plans, especially, like you said, since he couldn't commit to put this in writing. We want a permanent stop to this, which is why we're going to continue with our lawsuit, despite what the acting attorney general says.
1: Yeah, Harry, you were on the ground defending the nation's capital on January 6th. Both police officers and rioters were injured. There were even some reported deaths. What's your message to rioters who now want to be paid for this?
0: Well, it's been 5.5 years of the same message. I've been fighting for accountability for the people responsible for it. And accountability definitely doesn't look like them getting payments. I mean, they already got their get out of jail free card, like literally got their get out of jail free card when Donald Trump pardoned them. But also now it also sends them the message. Donald Trump is sending a message to them. Is I refer to it as putting a mob on retainer, because I don't believe that Donald Trump will leave office quietly in January of 2029. Why? Because he hasn't shown a track record of leaving office quietly in the past. And we all saw what happened on January 6th. But those people, I think this emboldens them. It emboldens them and it incentivizes them, because saying, hey, not only will we not get in trouble for our actions, what we do in the name of the president, but we'll also get rewarded for it.
1: Yeah, Harry, we mentioned you're a part of the lawsuit to block payments to rioters under the now paused anti-weaponization fund. You said that there was some sort of technicality about it, getting it in writing. Where does this actually leave things with a legal fight right now?
0: Well, so we're still pursuing with our lawsuit. And as far as legal steps, the judge has been assigned. We wait for the defendants in this case are Donald Trump and Todd Blanche to respond. And then we'll just go from there. But we are not letting up on it, because, like I said, we believe that we have the best remedy for stopping this. Like any law that's passed by Congress needs to be obviously passed by the House and the Senate, and Donald Trump will have to sign it. Imagine Donald Trump signing legislation telling him that he can't do something that he wants to do. We don't see it happening. So that's why we're intervening in the courts, trying to get this fund from ever seeing the light of day.
1: Yeah, Harry, take me back to that day. How did it actually change you? We're seeing some people online say that the officers that were protecting the Capitol on that day are the ones that should be getting paid.
0: Yeah, and you know what's significant about that? We're not even asking for money. Like, ever since I came out on January 7th, 2021, I've just been seeking accountability. These people are demanding money. They're asking for money. You know what? I'm running for Congress in Maryland's 5th Congressional District. I'm asking for people's votes. Like, I am trying to see accountability all the way through, and we haven't seen it. So that's what I've turned my attention to, is to fight for the people. Like you said, the people that are saying that we deserve the money. Listen, all the praise and the credit should go to the officers and my coworkers that day. They are American heroes. They are the patriots. They are the one who stood up in the face of death. Because like you said, January 7th, Brian Sicknick died. Five other officers lost their life via suicide in the aftermath of January 6th. So for this administration or anybody else to suggest that anybody else is the good guy or the hero of that day, give me a break. It's a total slap in the face.
1: Harry Dunn, thank you so much. Still ahead, it might be at the top of your feed, but what's the vibe? We've got your top pop culture and entertainment searches with Roxy Diaz, including NFL star Russell Wilson with a major announcement about his 14-season career. Vibe Check is next.
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5: You want to know what I've been doing for the last 4 years? 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
5: Bow to me.
24: What in the world is going on here?
27: Something was screaming at me no, but I ignored it. There was brainwashing, mind manipulation. He was king, he was God.
30: Watching.
31: Damn, don't shoot God.
27: He had to be destroyed.
32: Nothing dies in nature.
33: Is this hard to talk about?
27: Yeah,
34: Seattle ground, about to take off. It's going to be crazy. I did a kind of a bad thing.
35: So you hijacked the plane?
34: Yeah.
36: He hasn't flown an airplane before.
37: How did he get that plane in the airplane? How did no one know?
34: Hey, you think this thing can do a barrel roll?
38: Try to figure out how to use the autopilot first.
34: Boring.
27: He's going upside
39: Holy
27: down.
39: Roll. Holy.
27: Can we cut the cameras?
34: This is probably like jail time for life, huh?
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1: You know what time it is. It's time now for our Vibe Check, a look at what's buzzing in entertainment and pop culture. My sis Roxy Diaz joins me now for more on what's trending on your feeds. Roxy, what you got for me on this beautiful Thursday?
42: A little bit of sports at the top for you, okay? Russell Wilson is hanging up his cleats. The NFL star and Ciara's hubby officially announced his retirement. The Super Bowl champ and the Seattle icon. He's created many must-see football moments at his peak, and now he's heading to CBS Sports as an analyst and is expected to join the NFL Today crew. So he's still in the game, just on the other side of the camera. But honestly, it's a natural transition for such an amazing talent. Now, Prince Harry and Meghan celebrated Princess Lilibet's 5th birthday, and people can't get enough. Meghan posted 2 new photos on Instagram to celebrate her daughter's 5th birthday. Our dream girl, she says. Happy 5th birthday, Lily. She captioned the carousel, which opened up with a shot of Prince Harry holding Lilibet while Meghan watched on with a wide smile. Happy birthday to the baby girl who broke the internet before she could even talk. And Vivian Wilson said, Absolutely not. Elon Musk's daughter was in mid-interview when she walked off after being asked about her father. No explanation needed, no dramatic exit speech, just a clean walk-off that said everything that words couldn't. Now, the interaction happened with a reporter in an event at Ibiza in Spain. Vivian was seen publicly, she's been publicly vocal about her distance from Elon, even dropping Musk from her name legally and changed her gender in 2022. And she has repeatedly criticized her father, saying she wants no relationship with him. And on to the king of pop, Michael Jackson is still making history. MJ's 2014 posthumous track Chicago just made its Billboard Hot 100 debut, and in doing so, made him the first artist ever to chart across six decades. The song Chicago was originally recorded in 1999 under the title She Was Loving Me and was released on his second posthumous album, Escape, that was produced by Timbaland. Now, from the Jackson 5 all the way in the 60s to 2026, we are still vibing out to Michael Jackson. And Ashton, I have to say, that song Chicago is definitely one of my favorites on the Escape album, just that, in case you haven't heard
1: that
42: it.
1: That record is like underrated. A Place With No Name. That's the track I was I'll stay ripping. So it's a good one.
42: That.
1: A good one. Roxy, I appreciate you. All right, I'm Ashton Singh, and this is Searched on ABC News Live, where your questions meet real answers. We'll leave you with what's trending right now on ABCNews.com. You can scan that QR code right there to catch up. We'll catch you back here tomorrow. Stay safe.

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21: President Trump hits back at lawmakers who voted to send him a rebuke over the war in Iran, many of them in his own party. This is some top Senate Republicans signaled they'll vote no on the president's immigration bill and to the president's nomination of Todd Blanche, his former personal attorney, as the next attorney general.
22: I'm Mary Bruce at the White House with a look at what Republicans are demanding first.
21: New video shows the front landing gear of a Boeing Dreamliner collapsing while parked at an airport gate, the front tip of the plane crashing to the ground just moments before passengers were expected to board for Los Angeles. Multiple injuries reported. The war's hidden cost. In tonight's Prime Focus, we look at the human cost of high gas prices and rising grocery bills and how those surging expenses are taking a very real toll on families across America.
23: ABC News. I'm Dave Packer. President Trump now accusing four GOP congressmen of grandstanding, calling their actions unpatriotic after they helped pass a war powers resolution on Iran,
24: requiring the president to withdraw U.S. forces in Iran unless Congress approves military action. Well, the measure is an uphill battle. It's a sign of the growing fractures within the president's own party over his handling of the war.
23: ABC's Rachel Scott. This is Hezbollah rejects a ceasefire between Israel and Lebanon.
25: Hezbollah's statement is pretty long, and it appears to reject the idea of this deal between the Lebanese government and the Israeli government. Their basic point is summarized in one line, and it refers to the fact that there are tens of thousands of Israeli troops occupying southern Lebanon, north of Israel's border. Hezbollah saying, as long as the occupation exists, the resistance will continue.
23: ABC's Tom Sophie Burridge. President Trump says his administration is using hundreds of millions of dollars to upgrade coal-burning power plants. Trump says he's repurposing funding Congress set aside for renewable energy projects.
26: It was set aside for the Green New Scam, but the Green New Scam is history.
23: President Trump nominating Acting Attorney General Todd Blanche to have the job permanently.
27: We've already seen some pushback from career prosecutors who've since left the Department of Justice. In a statement today, they opposed the nomination. They said Blanche has

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2: U.S. Agriculture Secretary today confirmed parasitic New World screwworm has been detected in Texas cattle. The pest drills into cattle wounds and lays eggs that hatch and eat their host's flesh. Secretary Brooke Rollins said that the food supply is not compromised and officials are taking full precautions.
3: We've established a 20-kilometer control area, a zone around the detection, and implement. Implementing quarantines, movement controls, and surveillance in this area.
2: Police in Northern California asking for information after a shooting in the parking lot of a high school graduation ceremony. It happened in Fairfield between San Francisco and Sacramento.
4: An 18-year-old victim of the shooting is dead, and three more victims who are 11, 20, and 25 years old are injured after the shooting in the parking lot of Fairfield High School on Wednesday evening. A graduation ceremony had concluded for Sam Yeto Continuation High School. About 1,000 people attended the event. Fairfield police say there are hundreds of potential witnesses. At this time, police say there is no ongoing threat to the public and they are following up on leads. Alex Stone, ABC News.
2: Researchers at the artificial intelligence company Anthropic are advising AI development be able to slow down or pause AI when it needs to. In a post on the company's blog, Anthropic says a pause would allow society and other research to catch up and keep up with AI technology. Dave Packer, ABC News.
5: The pilots navigated three rapid runway changes as they descended in strong winds, eventually told to land at Newark's shortest runway. The first officer warning the captain the airspeed was slow, later saying, "You are still slow and a little low." The captain saying he heard a thump shortly before touchdown. Passengers deplaning normally, but that plane suffering substantial damage, a gash in the side of the fuselage.
6: The NTSB is going to want to go back and say, what is it about this approach to this runway? How can we take out the possibility of error that almost led to tragedy in this case?
5: Also tonight, dramatic new video posted on social media showing the front landing gear of a Lufthansa jet collapsing while parked at a gate in Frankfurt, Germany, just moments before passengers were set to board the flight to Los Angeles. The nose of the plane crashing down. The airline saying 13 crew members and ground staff were on board at the time, several taken to the hospital with minor injuries. Lindsay, the planes involved in both incidents have been taken out of service as authorities investigate. Lindsay?
7: Rhiannon, thank you. Jury selection began today in a murder case that made national headlines. A now 19-year-old high school track star is accused of fatally stabbing a 17-year-old rival during a track meet. The case has sharply divided the Collin County, Texas community. Here's Morgan Norwood.
8: Tonight, day one in a trial that has deeply divided a Dallas suburb and made national headlines. Carmelo Anthony, now 19, charged with first-degree murder and the stabbing death of 17-year-old fellow athlete Austin Metcalf after a confrontation at a track meet last year.
9: Can you be in route for the stabbing? Kirkendall Stadium press box. It's going to be a student athlete.
8: Prosecutors called it a sneak surprise attack, showing the jury grainy surveillance of the bleachers where it all happened that rainy morning after Anthony sat under a tent belonging to Metcalf's team. Austin's twin brother Hunter was there.
10: He started getting aggressive and talking reckless. And my brother stepped in and said, "You need to move." And he's like, "Make me move."
8: And prosecutors say when Metcalf tried moving Anthony, he pulled out a knife. Metcalf's last words, "I've been stabbed," before he died in his brother's arms. But Anthony's defense arguing he acted in self-defense, reacting in a split second of fear, chaos, saying after he defended himself with the knife, he ran. He didn't stab again. He dropped the knife. The case fueling debate and racial tension. Metcalf's father has insisted it's not about race. Both families have faced threats.
11: To the family who experienced the loss, my heart truly goes out to you. We believe in legal process.

0: And that is when the truth will come out.
1: Tonight, one civil rights organization voicing outrage that there are no black jurors deciding Anthony's fate.
2: And Lindsay, even though Carmelo Anthony was 17 at the time, he is being tried as an adult. If convicted, he faces 5 years up to life in prison. Lindsay?
3: Morgan, thank you. An 18-year-old is dead and 3 others are injured after a shooting at a high school graduation in Northern California. School officials say the violence started just after the ceremony ended Wednesday night at Fairfield High School. The 3 people injured include an 11-year-old and 2 people in their 20s. They were taken to the hospital, but their conditions are unknown. Police say there is no ongoing threat to the community, and authorities have not announced any suspects or arrests. ABC News has learned that President Trump's former national security advisor, John Bolton, is expected to plead guilty over his mishandling of classified documents. Our Chief Justice correspondent, Pierre Thomas, has those details.
4: He was a prime target of President Trump's retribution campaign. And tonight, sources tell ABC News, Trump's former national security advisor, John Bolton, is planning to plead guilty to mishandling classified information.
5: I'm not a fan of John Bolton. I thought he was a sleazebag, actually.
4: Bolton was indicted on 18 counts in October of 2025, accused of sharing classified information with members of his family in the course of writing a book, his home raided by the FBI. Tonight, sources tell us Bolton will plead guilty to 1 count of illegal retention of national security information and will acknowledge he stored sensitive information in his personal diaries. He's agreed to pay a fine of $2.25 million and could face up to 5 years in prison. Bolton has been an unsparing critic of the president.
6: I don't think he's fit for office.
4: President Trump himself was charged with mishandling classified information when he left office, that case later dismissed. The investigation into Bolton began during the Biden administration. The case against him was brought by career DOJ prosecutors, not newly appointed allies of the president.
3: Pierre Thomas joins us now. So, Pierre, what's next here for Bolton?
7: He's expected to enter his guilty plea on June 26. If he had been convicted on all 18 counts, he could have faced up to decades in prison. Lindsay, he plans to ask for probation, which will be up to a judge to decide.
3: Pierre Thomas for us. Thank you. Residents in Southern California were left confused and upset after military drills went into the early hours of the morning. People in Pasadena could hear flashbangs, weapon fire, and even helicopters until just past 2 a.m. overnight. Drills were also reported in Irvine. A local councilman posted a series of videos of the training to his Instagram and called the late-night exercise absurd and ridiculous. Local police departments were warned about the training exercises with a few hours' notice, but it still caught many by surprise. Next tonight, to the severe storm threat, including possible tornadoes expanding across multiple states. The system is pushing into the northeast, along with searing heat well into the 90s from Washington, D.C. to Philadelphia and up to New York and Boston. Philadelphia schools are actually shifting to virtual learning tomorrow because of the extreme heat. Let's bring in ABC senior meteorologist Lee Goldberg. What's it looking like, Lee?
8: Lindsay, it's hard to believe we had 50s wind and rain across parts of the Northeast. Now we're looking at 90s. You know, the front that will actually break the heat in the Northeast has been sitting over the Northern Plains. This is the third night in a row of severe weather. Severe thunderstorm watch actually extended till 1 a.m. Places like Rapid City and Pierre. This goes all the way from parts of Wyoming into the Dakotas. To the south, it's more of a flood threat. Kansas into Iowa. Although we had a tornado warning in the evening hours across northeast Kansas, we also had a tornado earlier in the day. So lots of severe weather threats there. As we go through the next 24 hours, we're going to see that severe threat shift more south and east. So it'll be from Omaha, Des Moines, as we go into the upper Midwest, level 2 out of 5 with damaging winds, maybe a brief tornado. Once we get into Saturday, it's the Great Lakes, and then we're looking at Detroit and Cleveland, Pittsburgh, and even some storms could sneak into the northwest areas of New York City, into upstate New York and New England as we go into the day on Saturday. Speaking of the northeast side, ahead of the severe weather, those 50s are traded in for 90s. I mean, you might even get close to a heat wave in a couple of spots. The good news is the humidity isn't through the roof, but we're not used to it just yet, so it will feel hot. The temperatures will peak on Saturday, then that front will come through on Sunday, break the humidity and heat into early next week. And one other treat, if you're looking up tonight and you see a little tint on the horizon, NOAA Space Weather telling us that coronal mass ejections, or CMEs, that left the sun on Tuesday have arrived here. They're interacting with our magnetic field, causing those beautiful colors known as the auroras, the northern lights. They're most visible near the northern tier of the country, Seattle all the way to Montreal and Minneapolis. But low on the horizon, there's a shot from Salt Lake City, Chicago, over into New York City. So enjoy. Take a shot at it away from the city lights. Lindsay?
3: All right. Sounds like a plan. Lee Goldberg, our thanks to you as always. Sports fans are celebrating today in New York City after the Knicks win in San Antonio last night in Game 1 of the NBA Finals. Knicks fans gathered at Madison Square Garden and other watch parties around New York City to cheer on their team. San Antonio fans were out in full force at the Frost Bank Center in their iconic teal, pink, and orange Fiesta colors. And kids in New York received special permission from Mayor Mamdani to stay up late during the finals. Earlier this week, he signed an executive order repealing bedtime for the duration of the games. New York fans who are hoping to see the Knicks play at Madison Square Garden next week might want to consider a trip to Texas instead. Tickets for Game 2 tomorrow are as low as $800. Meanwhile, tickets for Monday's game here in New York City, more than $7,000. That flight to San Antonio will set you back an additional $850, but all consider, that's still a bargain. ABC's Will Reeve is in San Antonio covering the series.
9: They take Game 1 of the NBA Finals.
10: Overnight, the New York Knicks stealing Game 1 of the NBA Finals from the San Antonio Spurs. From the opening tip, this Finals rematch 27 years in the making was electric.
9: Jalen Brunson's first shot of his Finals career goes down.
10: Victor Wembanyama playing his first NBA Finals game at age 22.
9: The two stars get off by knocking down their first shots.
10: The Spurs, supported by the Salesian Sisters of St. John Bosco, there too. Serving as divine lucky charms for the home team. Late in the first quarter, a major scare for the Knicks. Captain Jalen Brunson appearing to tweak his knee, limping to the locker room.
9: And obviously that's the nightmare scenario.
10: He returned, but then appeared to twist his ankle.
9: There you see that ankle turning in.
10: This time, he would stay in the game, but the Spurs using the momentum, opening up a 14-point lead in the third quarter.
9: Again, leans in, shot, got it.
10: But the man known as Captain Clutch putting the team on his back. Brunson scoring 13 of his 30 points in the fourth quarter. That fourth quarter interrupted by a fan storming the court for a selfie with Wemby.
11: That person wasn't here for the basketball. They were not.
9: You think?
10: After the dust settled, the Knicks putting the Spurs away for good.
9: Puts it in! Jalen Brunson does it again!
12: The confidence in me also gives me an extra boost. We're together out there, and whatever happens, we're just going to fight for each other.
10: Wembanyama unable to hide his disappointment after making only 6 of 21 shots.
13: I was bad tonight. It's not more complicated than that.
10: The Knicks' familiar contingent of famous fans fired up. Spike, Timothy, Tracy, and Fat Joe taking in the win.
14: Go New York!
15: That was a big one.
14: Three more. Let's go!
10: Inside the watch party at Madison Square Garden and the outdoor spillover, fans going wild.
16: We're from New York, baby. That's right. We're from New York. We always come back.
3: And our thanks to Will for that early success for New York. Let's bring in ESPN's Justin Tinsley. So, Justin, a lot to talk about, the strength of the Western Conference, but the Knicks have been on an incredible run. Did you see anything last night that changes your idea of how these finals are going to go ultimately?
17: No, I still think it's going to be a very long series. If you're the Knicks, you did exactly what you were supposed to do in Game 1. You stole one on the road. So at the very worst, when they go back to Madison Square Garden for Game 3 on Monday, the series at the very worst would be 1-1. New York did not shoot the ball well. Jalen Brunson, he scored 13 of his 30 points in the fourth quarter, and he really led that charge then. But by any account, he'll even tell you that he didn't shoot the ball well. So if you're New York, you stole a game, but you cannot get too confident because you can't expect Victor Wembanyama to shoot 6 of 21 every night. And the San Antonio Spurs, they didn't shoot well either. I believe they shot 36% as a team. So if you're the Knicks, you stole one, you try to steal game 2, but at the very least, again, you're going back to New York tied 1-1.
3: So what do you think that the Spurs learned from last night's game that they may try and really put into effect tomorrow night in order to even the series up?
17: Well, if you're a Spurs fan, you're really hoping that this is a very young team. They've never played on this level of basketball before. So you're hoping game 1, you work the nerves out. You try to play at a little slower pace, even though you try to run as well, because they're still a young team. I fully expect Wemby to play a lot better. I fully expect him to let the game come to him a little bit more in game 2. And again, you look at guys like De'Aaron Fox, you look at Stephon Castle, you look at Vassell, and just so many guys on that team. They really looked rattled in a lot of parts of the game last night, even though they were up 14 at one point. So I expect calmer nerves. I expect cooler heads to prevail for San Antonio in game 2, but that does not guarantee a win in game 2 either.
3: We talked a little bit earlier about the price of these tickets for these New York games, starting at $7,500. Jalen Brunson was asked what he would pay $7,500 to watch, and he said a live Michael Jackson performance. So just in the spirit of fun here, what do you think is worth $7,500?
17: What is worth $7,500? I'm going to have to stick with music as well. Like, God bless the dead, but if I could see Tupac Shakur, Biggie Smalls, I would pay $7,500 for that. But right now, just looking at my credit card balances, I will be watching on TV. Just
3: that's
17: like
3: not
17: everybody
3: in the cards for us. All right. And I also don't want to forget about our hockey fans. The Carolina Panthers will try to even up their series with the Vegas Golden Knights in the Stanley Cup Finals. Who do you have for the Stanley Cup?
17: I got Carolina. I still think, much like the NBA Finals, this will be a long series. And I'm looking at Carolina. They have not won a title in 20 years since 2006. So I expect to see a heightened sense of urgency from Carolina. But this is a very good Vegas Knights team. They just won a couple of years ago. They've only been in the league for like 9 years, and they've been near the very top pretty much for the duration of that. But I got Carolina in game two just based off the sense of urgency alone.
3: All right, Justin Tinsley, and you have the Knicks winning the NBA Finals or what?
17: Oh, yeah, look, you can go on ESPN.com. It's already written in stone. I got Knicks in six.
3: Written in stone. Like that confidence. All right, thank you so much. We're going to hold you to it. Coming up, more on the NBA Finals and the fan who stormed the court for a selfie mid-game. We're learning how he's being punished coming up. And it's payday for Pope Leo, that special delivery he received at the Vatican. And navigating healthcare insurance approvals can be a nightmare, but one Texas plastic surgeon is gaining a following online, fighting back for her patients. We'll talk to Dr. Elizabeth Potter right after the break.
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2: Welcome back, everyone. A new report out today titled How Health Insurance Coverage Denials Affect Americans puts a bright spotlight on Americans' dealings with their doctors, their insurance companies, and the hospitals and other healthcare facilities we all use. The report is the result of the Commonwealth Fund's 2025 Affordability Survey of more than 4,500 adults with private insurance. That survey was conducted between July and October of last year, and it is the topic of tonight's By the Numbers. One in five people with private health insurance said that they or a family member had insurance coverage denied for DACA Retina Medicare in the past year, according to the report. 13% said that they had an authorization denial even before care was provided. The remaining 8% received a claim denial after care was provided. 43% of people who had a claim denied said that it led to medical debt that they're still paying off. Finally, only about 50% of people who experienced a coverage denial appealed the decision, often because they were unsure they had the right to do so or they didn't think it would make a big difference. But among those who did appeal, many ultimately received some form of coverage or had their bills reduced. Among those who did appeal a prior authorization denial, more than half ultimately received some form of coverage, either for the recommended care or an alternative. And one-third of those who challenged a claim denial had their bills reduced or eliminated altogether. And joining us now is Dr. Elizabeth Potter. Dr. Potter, thank you so much for joining us. You describe a situation many patients and doctors may be familiar with. You have a patient for whom a procedure has been approved by their insurance company, but then the insurance company questions or denies part of the claim. Why do you believe such denials occur?
3: Honestly, I think it's about the balance in healthcare between taking care of patients and the business of medicine or making money. And things have shifted so far towards the fiduciary responsibility of insurance companies to make money for their shareholders that decisions like denials come at the last minute. And it's starting to feel like that's really part of the business model, to deny as much as possible as a method of cost control.
2: You've previously claimed that hospitals overcharge patients by a factor of 4 or even 5. How can you be sure?
3: So overcharge, I would say that because I own my own surgery center and I've built that from the ground up, I know exactly how much the surgeries that I'm doing cost. And when I compare what I know them to cost based on the actual numbers of doing them in my surgery center to what my patients are being charged and billed, and my patients have sent me those EOBs and their bills, the numbers are dramatically different. So by owning my own surgery center and looking at the cost, I can save sometimes 40 to 60% in some of these cases. And that's something that I think the American public needs to understand. We're all talking about affordability in healthcare. We want the system to cost less and have better outcomes. And doctors like me can provide that service, like through my surgery center. But there is pressure from the entire industry to not have doctors like me, owning those centers and performing care that they're in charge of. So in effect, Americans are paying more than they should be paying.
2: So when patients get that bill from a doctor or a hospital, and it's for way more than they may have expected, is it too late at that point to do something? They've already had the procedure.
3: That's such a great question, and I want your listeners to understand this. So when you get a letter from your insurance company, it should be an EOB, or an explanation of benefits. If you get a bill, that should be from your provider, like the hospital or the doctor. Number one thing I would say is don't pay that bill right away. What you need to do is get that EOB and compare the bill and make sure the numbers match up. Then you want to think about your rights. Like, are there in-network facilities and you're being charged out-of-network rates? Sometimes that's the case. And there are federal and state protections against that kind of charge. And those are no surprise billing laws. So you want to check the numbers and make sure the EOB and the bill match. You want to know your rights. And then you want to call your hospital and the insurance company or your doctor and the insurance company and talk about it. There are often ways that providers can come up with payment plans or discounts or ways of negotiating down the payment that make it more affordable. So number one, don't pay right away, and certainly check everyone's work.
2: We know that more than 70 countries out there do provide universal health care for their citizens. What do you think the number one obstacle is that keeps us from being able to have something similar here in the United States?
3: I think that our system is going to resist that because currently our system makes so very much money for some very large companies. I mean, we're talking about 20% of GDP. But I would say on a hopeful note that the environment now, the attitude of healthcare workers and the knowledge of the public, there's a moment building where we all understand that that healthcare really is a right and we need to provide a baseline level of that care. So I think that the status quo is probably the biggest obstacle, but it's not as large as our hope and our persistence to get the job done for Americans.
2: Such a pleasure to have you on the show, Dr. Potter. Thank you so much for your time and insight.
3: Thanks, Lindsay.
2: Coming up, the new world screwworm has been detected in a Texas calf. What that parasite's presence in the U.S. could mean for beef prices. And the NBA is punishing the fan who stormed the court for a selfie during last night's game. It could be the last game he ever sees in person.
4: 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Get tickets now.
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22: You want to know what I've been doing for the last 4 years? I was in a cult, man.
23: Who am I? Nature Boy.
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28: What in the world is going on here?
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39: Watching.
49: Damn, don't shoot God.
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52: Good morning, Lieutenant. Do you have good news to share with me?
53: I'm surprised you work with the police.
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54: I can make you melt.
55: Got a high profile murder on our hands. Do we have your attention now?
56: Catch me. You can.
52: Our killer was also a sprinter.
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58: Track her down.
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59: ABC News, I'm Dave Packer. President Trump now accusing four GOP congressmen of grandstanding, calling their actions unpatriotic after they helped pass a war powers resolution on Iran. And he said his administration's original plan for U.S. troops to seize Iran's enriched uranium, but now that's changed.
60: We could get it right now. I don't think they could stop us if we wanted, but there's no reason to. It's entombed. You use a good word. It's entombed. We also have cameras on it through Space Force.
59: Hezbollah rejecting a ceasefire between Israel and Lebanon. They want Israeli troops occupying southern Lebanon to pull out first. President Trump says his administration's using hundreds of millions of dollars to upgrade coal-burning power plants, repurposing funding Congress set aside for renewable energy projects. Sources telling ABC News, President Trump's former national security advisor, John Bolton, is expected to plead guilty to mishandling classified documents in a deal that would allow him to avoid prison time. This is ABC News.
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61: Derek and Haley Huff, tomorrow on GMA, their first interview together about Haley's near-death experience and their new daughter and getting back on the road dancing on Good Morning America.
0: Welcome back to Prime. Here's a look at the stories making headlines right now. Some Republicans are pushing back against President Trump as he gets set to nominate his former personal attorney, Todd Blanche, as the next attorney general. If nominated, Blanche is expected to face challenges in the Senate over the nearly $1.8 billion anti-weaponization fund. Blanche is an architect of the idea to use taxpayer money for President Trump's fund to pay his allies, including those who stormed the Capitol on January 6th. Today, Senate Democrats and some Republicans push legislation to make sure the fund never happens. The House Oversight Committee just released the transcript of their closed-door interview with former Attorney General Pam Bondi last week. Bondi told lawmakers the now acting Attorney General Todd Blanche was in charge of the controversial handling of the Epstein files. She said that Blanche approved the redactions to the transcripts and audio files ultimately released by the DOJ. U.S. ranchers are on alert after a flesh-eating parasitic fly known as the screwworm was confirmed in a calf in Texas. The USDA secretary said that this case does not pose a food safety issue. This comes after the Agriculture Department warned that the fly may have migrated from Mexico and Central America. Officials said that so far the screwworm has not been detected anywhere else in the U.S. And two fans got a lifetime ban from all NBA arenas after one of them rushed the court during game one of the NBA Finals. The fan attempted to take a selfie with Spurs star Victor Wembanyama and Knicks center Mitchell Robinson before he was caught by stadium security and arrested. After the game, Wemby said that the incident surprised him and he didn't know how to act. Coming up, what the Iran war is costing U.S. households. Our Elizabeth Schulze spoke with families across the country about the real-life financial hardships they face. And after nearly 30 years, the popular video game Backyard Baseball is back with a makeover. We have a sneak peek.
42: 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And when the country comes together to celebrate, this is where it happens. Disney celebrates America 250. 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
0: Welcome back, everyone. Since the start of the Iran war, gas and food prices in America have climbed to their highest levels in years. ABC's Elizabeth Schulze brings you the story of three households who say they're struggling to make ends meet.
20: I know. Are you running? Yeah.
23: Good. Betsy Rosado is helping her youngest daughter, 2-year-old Johnny Lett, with her physical therapy. Johnny Lett has Down syndrome.
20: High five! Yeah!
23: Betsy lives with her husband and five children in Spring Hill, Florida, a suburb of Tampa Bay. She had to stop working to give Johnny Lett 24/7 care, taking her to physical, occupational, speech, and eating therapies 5 days a week, sometimes multiple times a day. And that means a lot of driving. Betsy says it now costs her $80 to fill the gas tank of her minivan. About 3 months ago, before the Iran war, she says it was $50.
20: Makes me feel stressed. That's hard because of everything that I do for my child. I don't have the luxury of picking and choosing what day I go to a doctor's appointment.
23: Gas prices across the U.S. have climbed to their highest level in around 4 years, as the standstill at the Strait of Hormuz has caused an historic disruption to the world's supply of oil. Since the start of the Iran war on February 28th, the average American household has paid more than $400 extra for gas and diesel, according to researchers at Brown University, who say that higher fuel prices overall have cost U.S. consumers more than $50 billion.
20: I have to be very careful and very cautious on how and where I go throughout my day to make sure I'm not overusing my gas.
23: Celia Monreal lives with her husband and 5 children in Tyler, Texas. Her husband works in construction. She's a part-time housekeeper. Monreal says they're struggling to pay for gas to go to work and to drop their children off at school.
7: The middle class is struggling, you know. And it's, I don't know if it's going to get any better or what's going to happen, but it's not looking promising.
23: And higher fuel costs are now rippling through the economy. In April, grocery prices jumped at the fastest monthly pace in nearly 4 years. Betsy says $250 of groceries will now last 2 or 3 days for her family of 7.
20: Do you want more pizza?
23: She says the same amount of food used to cost about $100 less just a few months ago.
20: We matter. It angers me to the core. I'll go to the shower and cry it out like I normally do. But my kids are the ones that suffer. I've spoken to so many parents, and the sufferings that we go through, that our kids go through because they can't have, it angers me.
10: Wait, put it back!
23: Betsy's 28-year-old daughter, Betsad Elise, has a 5-year-old daughter of her own. She says that even though she works 2 jobs, she had to take her daughter out of ballet classes to pay for groceries and gas. Betsad Elise said she's spending less time with her daughter to take on extra hours at work to make ends meet.
13: It's depressing because there's nights where I cry because I'm like, oh, I want to do stuff for her and I want to make sure that she has everything she needs, and I can't make that happen at this moment because finances are just not matching. It's very hard. It's very hard.
23: It's a sentiment resonating in households across the country.
14: Nobody like me goes anywhere because their prices quadruple.
23: Brenda Howard, a retired 66-year-old from Lubbock, Texas, told us the rising cost of living, especially gas, has isolated her from her community and made her what she calls a prisoner in her own home.
14: This isn't life. This isn't living. This is existing.
23: Howard, who cannot afford a car, says she relies on Ubers for transportation in Lubbock, where buses or trains are unavailable. She says over the past year, the rates for rideshare apps have doubled, preventing her from going to the doctor and limiting her from attending church events.
14: Ministry is my passion. It's everything to me to be able to go out and help people, not going to church, not having the ability to afford an Uber. Is just killing me.
23: President Trump insists the economic pain from the war will be short-lived, repeatedly downplaying the impact of rising prices on American families.
15: Gas prices that are so high across the country, people are paying more for travel. Does that give you more urgency to make a deal? Why doesn't it?
60: Well, I'll tell you, the primary urgency, if I said this, it wasn't covered properly, but the primary urgency is that we can't let Iran have a nuclear weapon.
23: Celia says she voted for Trump in the 2024 election because she thought he would be good for the economy, a decision she says she now regrets.
7: When are we going to stop seeing the increase on all these basic things that we need? We're paying a high price for him being in term.
23: Betsy in Florida has a more direct message.
20: My message for him is to step down. You're hurting the American citizens and you don't even care.
23: She's urging families and friends to find unity in a moment of deep economic division.
20: Check on people. Tell them you love them. Because this life and the economy is getting worse, and it does affect everybody. So we need to stand together.
0: So many barely getting by. Our thanks to Elizabeth Schulze for that. And we did reach out to the White House for a response. They shared this statement. President Trump has always been clear about temporary disruptions as a result of Iran's attempts to subvert the free flow of energy. The administration has never lost focus, however, on implementing the president's proven economic agenda on the home front. As these policies continue taking effect and as the Iranian terror threat is neutralized, Americans will again see cooling inflation, gas prices at multi-year lows, and accelerated economic growth. Still ahead, it's payday for the Pope, the special delivery the pontiff received today. Plus, Paul Rudd and Nick Jonas join us to talk about their new movie, Power Ballad, and the battle brewing between the two artists.
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0: An incredible story of survival on Mount Everest to tell you about tonight. A Sherpa who went missing nearly a week ago was found this morning crawling back to base camp. He was last seen May 29th descending the mountain but never reached base camp, even though his client did. The 52-year-old was rushed by helicopter to a hospital in Kathmandu. His family had already begun funeral preparations for him. They say he suffered frostbite and other complications but otherwise is doing well. Pope Leo gets an unexpected refund, the return of a classic and beloved baseball video game, and a mashed potato slip has a popular chain restaurant facing a pricey lawsuit. These stories and more in tonight's rundown. The King of Pop is making history yet again. Michael Jackson, known for hits like Thriller and Billie Jean, has become the first and only artist to have a new Billboard Hot 100 hit in six different decades. That's since 1970. His latest appearance in the charts came with Chicago, debuting at number 30. The song saw nearly 388 million streams worldwide.
40: Are you?
0: The Henderson Police Department returned corn bassist Ra Diaz's entire bass collection after it was stolen from a storage unit. The community in Las Vegas came together to track down the instruments. One person tipped off police after seeing a bass being sold at a local store. The Henderson Police Department said horror stories are real, but so are happy endings. This one was made possible by a community that paid attention. This lawsuit is no small potatoes. An Outback Steakhouse customer is suing the chain restaurant for $1.5 million after face planting into mashed potatoes. The customer from Virginia said she was enjoying a meal with her family when she stepped into a slippery substance, which appeared to be mashed potatoes while on her way to the restroom. She's claiming the substance created a dangerous environment and that the restaurant failed to warn customers. She also claims to have suffered enormous pain psychologically and physically. The restaurant has requested a dismissal, though this is not the first lawsuit a customer has filed for negligence, but perhaps the first involving potatoes. Philanthropist and billionaire Melinda French Gates donated $215 million to improve women's health globally. The donation will go towards supporting access to contraceptives, maternal care, and will also help fund initiatives aimed at middle-aged women, including studies relating to menopause. This comes as funding to women's health in the U.S. has been cut overall. The National Institute of Health reported that 31% of funding toward research projects on women's health were cut, and billions of dollars from grant programs aimed at supporting women were also cut as part of the DOGE initiatives. A payday for the Pope in St. Peter's Square today. The Illinois State Treasurer presented Pope Leo with a check for $8.65. The earthly windfall is from an old PayPal account the pontiff left behind. According to a friend of Leo's, after he became Pope, he called his bank to update his account details. Leo identified himself as Robert Prevost and answered the security questions correctly, but the operator still told him he had to come to the branch personally. When he suggested it might help to know he was Pope Leo, she hung up. A new backyard baseball video game is coming to consoles everywhere this summer. IGN announced the 2026 remake of the original video games that many sports fans grew up playing. Now those same fans will get to relive the nostalgia. The game features updated graphics, but includes all the iconic characters from the original game. In the new movie Power Ballad, Nick Jonas is reliving the life of a boy band member attempting to take off as a solo artist. But when he steals the song of a wedding singer played by Paul Rudd, a rift forms between the two artists over the meaning of love, commitment, and the question of whether someone can truly own a piece of music. Our Ashin Singh had a chance to speak with Nick Jonas and Paul Rudd to discuss the new movie. Let's take a look.
1: Wow.
2: Danny Wilson, you were great up there.
1: Come with me.
2: I could tell within 2 minutes of meeting you, you are not just some boy band guy.
1: And you are too good for that wedding band.
3: Paul, Nick, thank you guys so much for being here. And congratulations on Power Ballad. This movie is a riot. This is a film about a washed up wedding singer who has this beautiful track that he's been sitting on for years. And then Danny comes in and he takes it and he makes it big. What was sort of this needle that you guys were trying to thread as adversaries, but also as kind of creative partners at one point in the movie who kind of turn on each other?
4: It's tricky because it does talk about, like, well, who owns what?
3: Right.
4: Who's responsible? Like, there's only a certain amount of notes. You know, you can construct them in different ways.
5: Never gonna run if you don't walk. Never gonna talk, but don't
6: look down.
4: This song was not finished. I mean, Nick's character certainly is contributing to the track that he releases. There's a lot of gray area, and that's what is interesting. It's not such a black and white thing, I don't think. I really feel like with Nick's character, he did a pretty masterful job, I think, of somebody who you can empathize with, and yet at the same time, you kind of want to scream because you understand the motivations, and I think you see the internal conflict.
7: This song changed my life.
3: One of the things that I really appreciated, Nick, was the character of Danny isn't portrayed as sort of this larger-than-life pop star as we normally see them in film. Like, they're sensitive, they're very insecure. What did you have to tap into to portray Danny in a way that, like Paul said, you kind of feel for?
8: Yeah, I think it's a testament to the writing. These circumstances that surround Danny and his life and his fame and where he's at in his career and all those things are just the backdrop to a person who's going through a real identity crisis. I definitely related to a lot of the things that Danny's going through in this movie, going back to when I was kind of breaking off solo and trying to find my sound and myself.
3: What was it like sharing the stage? Because literally at the top of the movie, we see you guys rip through Stevie Wonder's I Wish. I mean, Nick, did you have to coach Paul up at all? What was it like actually singing the song together?
8: No, there was zero coach. It was teamwork the whole way around. And he blew me away with his singing. You know, obviously we know Paul's one of the best actors alive, and I've been a fan of his forever. And I mean
4: That's well, I appreciate it, Nick. You're wrong, but thanks.
8: And it was just great to see him jump into the music side of things with such ease. And that was our first day on set together, mm-hmm. which I think was the perfect way to kick things off.
3: You mentioned sort of the familiarity of the role coming from the Jonas Brothers yourself and making it on your own as a solo artist. How many of the experiences that Danny faces in that movie felt real to you and something that you experienced in the industry yourself?
8: Yeah, I mean, I think pressure from the industry to come with your next hit. You know, there are times people would say you're only as good as your next hit. And on one end of the spectrum, that's true. But once a star, always a threat, right? Mm-hmm. You can always get in a room, work with the right people, and find that song that can change your life at any moment in time. That goes for any artist. And that's kind of what happens for Danny.
5: Because every song I ever wrote in my life, it's about you.
8: So good. Although he takes the song and doesn't give him the credit, you know, we see what can happen when there's a sort of a collaboration that creates some magic.
6: So cameras coming forward through
9: seven,
6: you,
9: take five.
3: What was it like working with John Carney, someone who does have such a musical background, and this is such a musical story?
8: I've been a fan of John's for forever, going back to Once and then Sing Street's, one of my favorite movies. Dreamed of working with him. You know, I had heard that he was working on a script and just read the log line of what it was about and said to my team, I was like, please, if you can, get your hands on that script so I can read it. And they did, and then I just said, I got to meet John and talk to him and see if he'll let me be in this movie. And thankfully, he said yes. But I also knew at the time that Paul was attached, and it was kind of a dream duo for this story.
5: Cheers to that.
3: Yeah. Both of your characters are coming from two very different perspectives, but they kind of seem to be chasing the same thing. Danny's chasing legitimacy as a global pop star, and Rick is chasing legitimacy just as an artist. Did you find like there were parallels in the character that you were both trying to create uniquely, but also was sort of facing the same kind of struggle?
4: Well, I think it's just both of these guys are trying to achieve their dream. You know, that's they want to accomplish something, and they see what's in front of them, what they want to be. And each one of them is close to it. One's a little closer than the other, but it's all relative. And the struggles and the door slamming in your face are there. So both of these characters experience that in their own way.
5: Don't look down.
10: Can I have that?
9: Look, all I did was just throw in a little paprika, a little spice on top.
10: Some spicy spice.
9: Add whatever spices you want.
3: Without giving away any spoilers, one thing I really appreciate about this movie is that it's kind of messy in the way that it ends. It's not sort of has that traditional bow on it where everybody's happy and walks away. Did it feel grounded for y'all ending the movie the way that it did?
8: It did to me because life is a little messy. It's not always black and white, and it doesn't always end up with that bow on it where everyone's happy. Mm-hmm. I think we'd like to believe it does in certain scenarios, but it's complicated. Even I didn't know the first time I watched the cut, because there was one thing that was added at the end that was so brilliant on John's part. It kind of hit me pretty hard. So I think it's a great way to end it.
3: Fellas, thank you so much for your time.
8: Congrats
3: on the film. It's super fun.
9: Thanks.
0: Our thanks to Ashin Singh for the conversation. You can see Power Ballad in theaters now. Coming up, Dancing Through Life. Meet the long married couple finding a younger audience with their classic moves. Plus, we're just 1 week away from the start of the World Cup. Millions are expected to attend matches in person. How will host cities stay secure with the influx of visitors? Our John Cohen explains and assesses the threat.
11: Does anyone else hear that?
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11: I was just getting to the good part.
15: Stay calm, Mr. Johnson. 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
17: Across America.
18: Good morning.
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17: Wherever we are.
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19: It's good to be home.
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20: Hi.

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0: Good evening, everyone. I'm Lindsay Davis. Thanks so much for streaming with us here. The stories we're tracking tonight. The Coast Guard is expanding its search in the disappearance of the American woman Lynette Hooker, who vanished in the Bahamas. K-9s were used to find clues. Divers also employed underwater drones to focus on areas not previously searched in the 2 months since Lynette vanished during a sailing trip with her husband, Brian. U.S. officials tell ABC News investigators were led to these new areas after GPS data from Brian Hooker's electronic devices seemed to contradict his account of the night he says his wife went overboard. Sources say a dinghy that Brian said Lynette fell from is now in the custody of the Coast Guard. And jury selection began today in a murder case that made national headlines. Carmelo Anthony, now 19, is charged with first-degree murder in the stabbing death of 17-year-old fellow athlete Austin Metcalf after a confrontation at a track meet last year. Prosecutors called it a sneak surprise attack, showing the jury surveillance of the bleachers where it all happened. Prosecutors said when Metcalf tried moving, Anthony then pulled out a knife. Anthony's defense argued he acted in self-defense. But we begin with a growing Republican divide, with more Republicans now pushing back against President Trump as he gets set to nominate his former personal attorney, Todd Blanche, as the next attorney general. If nominated, Blanche is expected to face challenges in the Senate. Blanche has lost favor with a number of Senate Republicans after becoming the face of the politically unpopular anti-weaponization fund on Capitol Hill. Now lawmakers from both sides of the aisle are pushing for an amendment to block the creation of the nearly $1.8 billion fund, which could include payments to January 6 rioters. All of this comes after a sharp rebuke from four Republicans who joined Democrats.
1: From ABC News, I'm Dave Packer. A health alert in Texas. The state health department urging doctors to be on the lookout for potential new world screwworm cases in humans, especially if they've been in contact with cattle infected with the pest. This while noting there has been no human-to-human spread yet. The agriculture secretary confirming that the new world screwworm has been detected in Texas. Secretary Brooke Rollins says beef is still safe to eat.
2: The food supply is not compromised at all. This is not a disease. It is not a virus. It is simply an insect that lands in a wound and lays eggs that like to eat the flesh around the wound.
1: Concerned that this will drive the price of beef higher. After a handful of prior attempts, the House passed a war powers resolution that would urge President Trump to call off U.S. military action in Iran unless Congress approves it. Reaction from the president.
3: He called it a meaningless vote. He accused the Republicans, four of them that joined those Democrats, to vote for this resolution. He called them grandstanders, and he has said that this is going to complicate his efforts to reach a final agreement with Iran. He said that they know where things stand, and he is at this point in the final negotiations with Iran. Now, that's not exactly what he said yesterday when he indicated that there could be a deal in the coming days, but also it may not work out.
1: ABC's Karen Travers at the White House. As President Trump prepares to nominate his former defense attorney for the next U.S. Attorney General, Democrats and some Republicans say Acting Attorney General Todd Blanche has a tough confirmation ahead. More from ABC's Mary Bruce.
4: In addition to facing tough questions,